0: your copy of Making Waves today at totallyiowa.com. In 1992, Robert James Waller was a University of Northern Iowa business professor. His novel, The Bridges of Madison County, changed all that, becoming one of the best-selling books of the century with some 50 million copies sold, thanks in great part to an endorsement by Oprah Winfrey, who did an episode of her show from the site of the bridges. The book was on the New York Times bestseller list for more than 3 years. The book tells the story of a married but lonely Italian woman, Francesca Johnson, living in Madison County, Iowa in the 1960s. She engages in an affair with a National Geographic photographer named Robert Kincaid, who is doing a photo essay on the area's covered bridges. On June 2, 1995, a movie based on the book premiered. It starred Meryl Streep and Clint Eastwood, who also directed the film.
1: You know, I get the distinct feeling that I'm lost.
2: Are you supposed to be in Iowa?
1: Yeah.
2: Well, then, you're not that lost.
1: I'm looking for a bridge, one of those covered bridges out here in this neighborhood.
2: Roseman Bridge?
1: That's it.
0: The film was shot on location in Iowa during the summer of 1994 over a period of 42 days, 10 days ahead of schedule. Shooting took place in Winterset and Adel. The film, The Bridges of Madison County, grossed more than $70 million in the U.S. after its release on this date in 1995. And that's Iowa Almanac for June 2nd. There's more online at iowaalmanac.com.
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7: The KCRG TV9 First Alert forecast. For tonight, mostly clear skies and a low of 56. Mostly sunny tomorrow, high up to 84. We'll see winds out of the southeast tonight between 5 to 15 miles per hour. Become southeast tomorrow between 5 to 15. Staying mostly clear tomorrow night with a low down to around 62 degrees. Storm possible Thursday. I'm TV9 First Alert Storm Team Meteorologist Corey Thompson on News Talk 1540 KXEL.
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0: News. I'm Tom Graham. The Trump administration halting a plan to create a $1.8 billion anti-weaponization fund. Supporters say it was aimed at compensating those over-prosecuted during the Biden era. Justice Department Acting Attorney General Todd Blanche.
1: The reasons for the fund, I think, remain as important as they were before, but we are not moving forward with the fund.
0: Democrats accused President Trump of attempting to create a slush fund for his supporters. A popular weight loss drug will soon be more accessible to Medicare patients.
2: GLP-1 weight loss drugs will be available for Medicare patients for $50 a month beginning July 1st. Centers for Medicare and Medicaid Services Administrator Dr. Mehmet Oz says the weight loss drugs prescribed by doctors can help lower downstream conditions connected to obesity.
0: Fox's Jared Halpern. 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
4: 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The key to resolving these problems is catching them early. Here are a few of the most common problems to watch for. Interior and exterior paint goofs range from wrong colors and poor preparation to skimpy coverage and leaving a mess behind. Drywall cracks. These can be caused by moisture settling or protruding nail heads. Leaky roofs and windows can often be attributed to improper flashing. Plumbing oversights can lead to leaky pipes and poor drainage and can create leaks in crawl spaces and basements. Excessive moisture can also be the cause of expanded hardwood floor joints. Whatever the source, follow it closely and voice your concerns as soon as they are noticed. I'm Danny Lipford with tips for today's homeowner.
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0: mean, that's Hannity's favorite song. No, not really. This is from the Telegraph, International Economics. Gold has overtaken U.S. bonds to become central bank's favorite investment. The share of gold in central banks' official holdings of foreign currencies, I'm reading, this is the news today, climbed 27% last year, surpassing U.S. Treasuries at 22%, according to a report from the European Central Bank. Gold's soaring price is the main reason for its newfound dominance of central banks' foreign reserves. This is fresh off the presses today from the Telegraph. The cost of a troy ounce rose by 65% last year, finishing in 2025 near a record $4,322. Central banks were also using gold to shore up their balance sheets against the headwinds of geopolitics. The bank cited a survey from late 2025 in which central banks said geopolitics was the third biggest risk they faced, behind cybersecurity and other cyber incidents. Three-quarters of central banks said geopolitical risk had increased last year. A third of the banks said geopolitics would be the most important factor guiding the management of their foreign currency reserves over the next 5 years. Gold is traditionally viewed, they write, as a haven when markets or politics are stormy. This has traditionally led central banks to favor U.S. bonds and other dollar-denominated investments, which are highly liquid. But central banks have grown more cautious. More cautious. The U.S. government's debt is growing faster than demand for its bonds and faster than the American economy. The debt-to-GDP ratio has risen from just over 100% in the 2010s to more than 120%. The value of U.S. treasuries held in custody by central banks and other official institutions at the New York Federal Reserve declined by $82 billion and $2.7 billion in March alone, the lowest level since 2012. You get the gist. This is not an advertisement. This is not a sponsor. This is the news from the Telegraph. Gold overtakes bonds as world's favorite investment. World's favorite investment. But it is propitious. It is timely. It's the warning that I keep talking about. And you're going to hear more and more articles like this. So central banks are buying more gold than they're buying American treasuries. American treasuries used to be the gold standard. I'm going to be straight with you. I talk about protecting your liberty, your family, and your future. And right now, I think one of the smartest moves you can make is to quickly diversify your financial future with gold. Gold has had a little bit of a pullback, but as you can hear, the trajectory is up, up, and away. But it does mean you have a small, tight window of opportunity to get it at a lower price before the next move up. It reached 28 record highs last year. And I believe that move is coming again and quickly. The fundamentals haven't changed. The spending keeps going on. More and more money's being printed. And gold keeps doing what it's always done, holding its value when everything else is shaky. That's why I trust monetary gold. One of the best of the best. For 26 years, monetary gold has been the gold standard for helping Americans own gold and silver in a tax-sheltered retirement account. 5 stars on the Better Business Bureau. 5 stars on Consumer Affairs. 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I'm just telling you now, diversification is the key. It'd be the key. Now, we're going to be watching what goes on in Iran and so forth during the course of the night, because they are 6 hours ahead of us. So it's 3 a.m. there. So in 3 or 4 hours, it's daylight. It's something to pay attention to, and we will be paying attention to it, as we always do. And I'm glad you're here. And I try to provide you with the best information I have and the best judgment I have. And that's why I think you're here. No amount of attacks on me or threats against me are going to change what I've been doing here for, what, 24 years, Mr. Producer? Ladies and gentlemen, we salute our armed forces, police officers, firefighters, emergency personnel, ICE. We love you. Our truckers, the men and women in Ukraine, the men and women in Israel, the men and women in Persia, and you, the American people. God bless you. See you right here tomorrow.
1: This is a Bloomberg Money Minute. Elon Musk's empire is about to get even bigger. A shell company linked to the world's richest person, WIT Tech, has acquired more than 6,000 acres of land outside Houston, Texas, where it's believed Musk plans to build his planned Terafab AI computer chip plant. Uber, setting a usage cap for its employees to $1,500 a month on some AI coding tools, trying to manage the runaway expense of using AI. Meantime, demand for all things AI-related helped the Dow, the Nasdaq, and the S&P to all close at fresh record highs today, despite no update on U.S. talks with Iran about extending a ceasefire deal there or reopening the Strait of Hormuz. At the close, the Dow up 229 points, nearly 0.5% higher. The Nasdaq added 7, the S&P up 10, and oil at around $94 a barrel. And Amazon announcing the dates of its annual summertime Prime Day sales this year, June 23rd through the 26th. Tom Busby, Bloomberg Radio.
2: This is Carol Platt-Lebo for townhall.com. California's progressives are eyeing other people's money. Again, the proposed Billionaire Tax Act would amend the state constitution to impose a one-time 5% tax on residents with a net worth above $1 billion. Supporters say it's just a one-time levy for worthy causes, but experience says one-time rarely means one-time, and the unintended consequences are real. The measure has yet to go before voters, but the threat alone has already pushed almost 40% of California's billionaire wealth out of the state. Gone. Along with it, income taxes, sales taxes, property taxes, and the charitable giving those individuals once supported. Wealth is mobile. It goes where it's treated well, and it's not hard to see why. California should remember that before it drives even more of its tax base away.
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4: An attack averted. I'm Lisa Lucera, Fox News. The U.S. military says it successfully defeated attempted attacks by Iran across the Middle East.
5: U.S. Central Command says Iran launched several ballistic missiles toward regional neighbors. However, all failed to hit their intended targets, explaining 2 Iranian missiles fired at Kuwait fell short or broke apart en route, and 3 missiles launched at Bahrain were immediately intercepted. U.S. forces also shot down 3 one-way attack drones launched by Iran towards civilian mariners that were rightfully transitioning regional waters. The agency goes on to say it conducted self-defense strikes on an Iranian military ground control station on Kashim Island, noting no U.S. personnel were harmed, and forces remain vigilant and ready to defend against unwarranted Iranian aggression during the ongoing ceasefire.
4: Fox's Kristen Goodwin. This comes as President Trump says talks with Iran continue. A handful of states holding primaries tonight. In California, people are casting votes for governor. Well, there's a primary battle for mayor of Los Angeles.
6: Democratic incumbent Karen Bass is fighting to keep her job, pushing back on claims that California's largest city has deteriorated under her watch. She's locked in a tight race with former reality TV star Spencer Pratt, who has gained popularity and outraised Bass in a last-minute push.
4: Fox's Jonathan Hunt in New Jersey, where polls closed about an hour ago. Democrat Rebecca Bennett has won the Democratic primary in the 7th Congressional District. She'll face Republican Tom Kaine Jr. in November. Kaine has missed numerous House votes due to an undisclosed illness. He released a statement today saying he would be back to work soon. President Trump has tapped Federal Housing Finance Director Bill Pulte as the acting director of National Intelligence, replacing Tulsi Gabbard, who resigned last month after her husband's cancer diagnosis. 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
7: 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I've been surfing here since I was a kid. Now, seeing my grandson out on the water, it means everything to me. 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
4: Kenya's president defends U.S. plans to build an Ebola quarantine center in the country after deadly protests.
9: Two people died yesterday at a protest against the U.S. proposed Ebola quarantine center that's due to be set up at a military base in Kenya. But Kenyan President William Ruto says it's part of a long-running relationship with Washington. The facility at Laikipia Air Base will host American citizens who've been exposed to the virus. The Democratic Republic of Congo and Uganda are battling the rare Bundibugyo strain of Ebola. The outbreak has so far killed 48 people and been declared an international public health emergency by the WHO. Jonathan Savage, Fox News.
4: A British couple jailed in Iran on allegations of spying has lost an appeal. Craig and Lindsay Foreman were detained in January 2025 while on an around-the-world motorcycle trip and sentenced in February to 10 years in prison. Britain's Foreign Office called the couple's imprisonment unjustified and appalling. The country has warned British Iranian citizens to not enter Iran because the country has a history of detaining foreigners. President Trump says he's accepted the invitation from White House Correspondents Association President Weijia Zhang to attend the rescheduled White House Correspondents Dinner July 24th at the Waldorf Astoria.
10: Zhang wrote to members, "When gunfire interrupted this year's event, it further clarified the WHCA's mission to advocate for the freedoms that are protected in the First Amendment. We will not allow an act of violence to have the last word." Now, this new venue holds considerably fewer seated guests than the Hilton, so the redo dinner is going to be a lot more intimate than our regular annual event.
4: Fox's Jackie Heinrich at the White House. The dinner came to an abrupt end in April after a man later identified as Cole Allen opened fire outside the ballroom. He's been charged with one count of attempting to assassinate the president and other offenses. I'm Lee Silvestre. This is Fox News.
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12: The KCRG TV9 First Alert forecast. For tonight, mostly clear skies and a low of 56. Mostly sunny tomorrow, high up to 84. We'll see winds out of the southeast tonight between 5 to 15 miles per hour. Become southeast tomorrow between 5 to 15. Staying mostly clear tomorrow night with a low down to around 62 degrees. Storm possible Thursday. I'm TV9 First Alert Storm Team Meteorologist Corey Thompson on News Talk 1540 KXEL.
13: Currently, it's 76 degrees on the Voice of Eastern Iowa.
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16: everybody. Happy Election Day in California. Man, this is going to be a fun day. Who knows what's going to happen? But regardless, the fact that Republicans are actually in the mix, Republicans actually might be able to make runoff races in California, that in and of itself, ladies and gentlemen, is a good reason to drink a Dr. Pepper today and maybe have some Orville Redenbacher popcorn. Great to have you with us. This is the Todd Stearns Radio Show. Welcome to our vast audience from border to border, coast to coast, across the fruited plain. We have a really fun show lined up for you. Coming up a little bit later, Josh Jones is going to be by our chief political strategist. He's going to break down all the latest news and information coming out of California. Also, Kyle Campbell is going to be here, host of the Politically Basic podcast. And for you folks in Georgia, Rob Adkerson, who is running for Georgia's 11th congressional district, he's going to drop by as well. I want you to write down our telephone number. You will need this today if you plan on calling into the program, 901-260-5926. Again, that number, 901-260-5926, and we'll be taking your calls throughout the day. Marco Rubio, the Secretary of State, testifying up on Capitol Hill. And we'll keep you updated on those developments as well. So where do we start today? We're going to start across the big pond, and there has been a pretty disturbing story, and it's one that I've been paying close attention to. We haven't talked about it. I wanted to wait until we got some more information, but it is the story of an 18-year-old boy by the name of Henry Nowak. And Mr. Nowak was a fine young man. He was a good student, and he was a gentle soul. He was in his first year as a university student, 18 years old, Henry was, and pretty much had his entire life ahead of him. And he was incredibly beloved by his family and his friends. Unfortunately, he was murdered. He was murdered at the hands of an immigrant by the name of Vikram Digwa. Digwa murdered Henry, stabbed him multiple times. When the police arrived, he lied about what had happened, and he said that Henry had uttered racist words towards him. He had been accused of racism. So when the cops arrived, Henry was bleeding from his wounds, and instead of taking him to the hospital, the police actually put Henry in handcuffs. And at least nine times, as Henry lay there bleeding out on the sidewalk, he told the officers he could not breathe. He could not breathe. Nine times he told the officers he could not breathe. But you see, in the UK, the greater crime, and I want you to understand this because this is what's happening here in the United States. The greater crime when it came to Henry Nowak was not that he was stabbed, but it was the allegation he had uttered some sort of racist language at the attacker. It's enraging a lot of people. A lot of people. Now, we're going to play some audio for you today, and we actually now have, and by the way, the police denied everything. The police denied that any of this had happened. I want you to listen. This is just a little bit of the police body cam footage. They literally dragged this young boy, 18 years old, across the gravel as he kept saying, "I cannot breathe, I cannot breathe." He was bleeding out. Cut 19, please.
17: Oh, I can't breathe.
18: Put the hand in the cuff, mate.
17: Yeah. Oh.
18: He's saying he's been stabbed.
19: Where
18: so
19: is it you
18: checking.
19: Think you've been stabbed?
20: In the face?
19: Oh, no, but we have to check, don't we? In the face?
18: Just get these back off, get their details on that, and I'll keep hold of them.
0: Please, brother, I'm free.
21: Yeah, yeah.
19: Should we
21: keep you on your side, mate? You've got to retrieve them.
19: Okay.
21: Same to him, keeping him on his side. We were set up when we had him here, but he didn't like it. What's your name, mate? By the moment, you are under arrest. That's for assault, so you do not have to say anything. May harm in defence. If you do not mention when questioned, someone will switch you later line of court. Anything you do say may be given in evidence, all right?
16: So there you have it, ladies and gentlemen. This young man, 18-year-old white kid in the UK, and he said he could not breathe multiple times, and yet the cops, they could care less. Now, this has really enraged a lot of people in the UK who truly do believe that their rights as white people are being infringed upon and that their lives do not matter. Here is Nigel Farage, who really, I think, encapsulated what happened over there. Cut 18, please.
22: We need a change in culture. Enough of anti-white prejudice. A promotion of the idea that white lives matter just as much as black lives. An end to DEI and positive discrimination, but a country that treats everybody equally and fairly before the law. This is serious. This is urgent. I fear for where our society would be in a few short years if we don't grip this and do it very, very quickly. I want to send my sincerest condolences, the country's sincerest condolences, to Henry's family. I hope this is the last time a British police force operates in this way.
16: It's just a heartbreaking story, and this young man, and there are photos of him. You can see the videos of his family. They are just simply distraught. Here is, and I want you to listen to Henry's father. And again, this 18-year-old boy, his father is having to speak out now on the murder of his son. Cut 17, please.
23: With his final words, he told officers that he could not breathe. He told them he had been stabbed. In fact, Henry told officers that he could not breathe 9 times. He told them he had been stabbed 4 times. The response from one officer was, "I don't think you have, mate." The police have said they were misled by the murderer and that the scene when they arrived was complex. Unfortunately, it seems to us the truth is much simpler. The police were told by our son himself and by a member of the public who called 999 that they heard someone shout that they had been stabbed. But the police did not believe them. Henry was pulled across the gravel, his hands forced behind his back, and he was placed in handcuffs. Instead of being treated as a dying victim, police formally arrested Henry for assault and read him his rights. That was the last thing he heard. Henry did not die with dignity. He did not die with the care he deserved. He lost consciousness before anyone believed him. Let me be absolutely clear. We hold Vikram Digwa solely and 100% responsible for the brutal murder of our son. But Henry should not have died on the streets of Southampton in police custody. The way he was treated was inhumane and degrading. His murderer, however, was afforded decency. He was believed. He was not handcuffed when arrested. He was not handcuffed when transported to the police station. As far as we understand, he was never handcuffed at all. And, as Vikram Digwa himself told the court, whilst under arrest for Henry's murder, police even took him to the kitchen so he could choose his food. The contrast is unbearable.
16: It's simply outrageous, and let me just say this. I disagree with the family here. I believe the police officers who arrived at the scene and they took the black guy's word for it. They took the minority's word for it that the white guy was a racist, which is why they put Henry in handcuffs and they treated him the way they did. Quite frankly, what they ought to do is whoever these police officers were, they need to handcuff those police officers and drag their bodies across the gravel. They should be given the same treatment that murderer did to Henry. Those police officers should face the same charges because their actions led to this young man's death. And I don't know about you, but I'm sick of it. It breaks my heart to see what's happening across the big pond. It breaks my heart to know that someone like a Nigel Farage could end up in jail simply because of what he said. There is no free speech in the UK. None whatsoever. And Nigel Farage is right to call for, and this is the direct quote, pure cold rage. Quite frankly, every white person in the UK ought to be marching in the streets. And by the way, why is this story not a worldwide story? Why is this not a global story? George Floyd, when he said he could not breathe, guess what? He almost became a saint. And George Floyd was no saint. This young man was a saint. He had done nothing wrong. Nothing at all. Ladies and gentlemen, what concerns me is this kind of stuff is happening in the United States as well. We've got to talk about it. We've got to bring it. We have got to bring it to the forefront of people's attention. But this is just disgusting. Now, the reform leader, Starmer, says that, you know, this is, this is really unacceptable. He's more upset with the reaction from folks. That's what he's more upset with. As a matter of fact, Starmer says in response to Nigel Farage's comment about a two-tiered culture. And by the way, what he means by that is there's one set of rules that for the white people and a one set of rules for everybody else. And the white people are always in the UK. The white people are always supposed to be suspect. By the way, we have something like that here in the United States. It's called critical race theory, right? Where white people are always the oppressors and the oppressed are always the minorities. That's what the children of America have been taught for at least a decade in our public schools. But it just seems to me that you've got this young kid out there. What is he, 70? He's 18 years old. To be treated like that by the police is just simply unacceptable. So anyway, ladies and gentlemen, certainly our thoughts and prayers are with the Nowak family. Nobody should have to go through this. But until we start cracking down, and let me just say, until the white people of the UK rise up and take back their country, this is going to continue. There's a great big target on every single white person in a nation where they teach critical race theory or they have some semblance of critical race theory. It is a very dangerous concept, very dangerous, ladies and gentlemen, and we've got to call it out, and we will call it out every single time on this radio program. Oh, geez, Lou, we got to take a break here. 901-260-5926 is our telephone number. That's 901-260-5926. 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
16: 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Why are radical Islamists and radical progressives groups that could not be more different working together? The answer will shock you. Dr. Michael Youssef has spent decades studying this from the inside, and in his most urgent book yet, An Unholy Alliance, he tears the mask off a coordinated assault on American freedom and Judeo-Christian civilization. Foreign funding, institutional cowardice, cultural infiltration in our schools, our cities, and even our churches. It is not a conspiracy theory. This is happening right now. An Unholy Alliance gives you the 1,400-year backstory behind today's headlines and a practical action plan to fight back with faith and courage. Dr. Youssef says this is the wake-up call the church needs now. So don't wait. Get your copy of An Unholy Alliance by Dr. Michael Youssef, available wherever books are sold. Again, An Unholy Alliance by Dr. Michael Youssef, available where books are sold.
1: This is the Bloomberg Real Estate Report. I'm Denise Pellegrini. The number of buildings being converted from office and other commercial buildings to residential is on the rise. Rent Cafe says more than 90,000 are getting converted this year. That's 28% more than a year ago, with activity concentrated in some major metros, according to industry watchers.
2: We are seeing certain markets where more conversions are happening than perhaps in other markets.
1: Mark Salvatelli, president and CEO of NAIOP, the Commercial Real Estate Development Association.
2: We initially saw it in Manhattan, no surprise there. Washington, D.C. has really made a concerted effort into converting some of the older stock over to residential now. D.C. is probably one of the leading markets that we're seeing in terms of the amount of conversions that are happening.
1: About half of current conversions to residential involve former office buildings. Old hotels and warehouses are also getting some attention. And that's the Bloomberg Real Estate Report. I'm Denise Pellegrini.
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26: On our show website this week, we have two interesting polls for you to vote in. The first question we're asking is, what's your preferred road trip tool for directions? It's certainly timely with summer travel here. And the second question we're asking is, what's your preferred type of luggage? Also well-timed.
25: Yeah, it is. You know, I love maps or a good atlas, and at one point it was my go-to for sure. These days, I use the built-in GPS in our vehicles if I need help with directions. I've also evolved on luggage, as I certainly use those specialized garment bags for many business trips before settling on the rollerboard luggage. But Mary, in recent years, we use spinners all the time now.
26: Yes, we do. Luggage with those spinner wheels that can go any direction you want, be pushed or pulled, have made travel a lot easier. And I use my phone for more directions than anything else.
25: All right, so there you go. Go take a minute or two today, folks. Vote in the latest travel polls. Just head to rmworldtravel.com, and right there on the homepage, you're going to see them.
26: We'll share the results on our Saturday show later this week.
25: Have a great day, everyone.

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This is the Todd Starnes radio program and this segment of the show brought to you by our friends at Newsmax. 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

0: back real quick here to this the story across the Atlantic Ocean. This is just, it's so reprehensible. And I think we have seen this play out so many times here, especially when it comes to illegals who are slaughtering American citizens, who are causing all sorts of pain and suffering. And what Virginia, just a couple of days ago, five people killed, an entire family wiped out by a bus driver who could not even speak English. This is what we're dealing with here. And yet, time and time again, for example, Riley Lakin, you've got people that are literally wanting to get rid of any sort of legislation that would deal with these illegals who are killing and raping and attacking American citizens on American soil. So this is really not much difference than what we are seeing across the big pond in the UK. As a matter of fact, in Parliament, there is a lot of outrage, and I'm glad to see this because we need this sort of outrage. But there was some conversation in Parliament about an official police document. Now, hear me on this. An official police document that says people should be treated differently based on the color of their skin. So this is what Nigel Farage is talking about when he was talking about the two-tiered justice system. So let's take let's take a listen.
1: The biggest fear a police officer now has going about his or her duty on the street is the fear of being reported for having acted in a way that was racially biased. That fear, now greater than dealing with a dying man living on the ground. Henry's family have responded to this in just the most extraordinarily dignified way. But I suggest the rest of us respond to this with pure, cold rage. This is wrong. All the values and standards of living in a free country where everybody is judged equally before the law have been trashed and thrown away. Think of this.
0: Yeah, absolutely. And I think that we need pure rage in this country, too. Now, get this. So the guy accused of stabbing Henry is a Sikh. And he had one of those large ceremonial knives. They're allowed to carry those knives with them wherever they are, you know, in the UK. And the prime minister says they will not remove the exemption which allows the Sikhs to carry these large ceremonial knives. However, are you ready for this one, folks? In the UK right now, British women are not allowed to carry pepper spray on them when they are out on the streets at night. That is illegal. And yet these Sikhs are allowed to go out there with these large ceremonial knives and stab white teenagers to death. You see what's going on in the UK? It's a mess over there, folks. It's a mess. And if you write something on social media about this, guess what? Knock on the door and they'll haul you off to jail. Folks, this is why I don't like foreign travel. I'm happy to stay right here in the good old U.S. of A. 901-260-5926, our telephone number. That's 901-260-5926. This is the Todd Stern Show.

In the arena, I'm Jeff Stein with today's Iowa Politics Report. Today is primary election day in Iowa, and time for my usual thank you to those who are on the ballot. Whether you are running unopposed, whether you are a presumptive favorite, or whether you are the longest of long shots, you stepped up, got the signatures on nomination papers, and put yourself out there while the rest of us just sit back and criticize from the back bench. It takes time, effort, and money to run for any office. It takes putting yourself and your family out there, and often subjecting yourself and your family to the nastiest of anonymous false comments. It takes seeing your name on yard signs, then quietly going neighborhood to neighborhood to pick up those signs in the dark of night after falling short. Those who are doing it for the right reasons deserve all.

0: all of our thanks. Theodore Roosevelt coined the phrase "the man in the arena" in a well-known speech delivered in France in 1910. I'll recite from the original, presuming you'll excuse the use of man to actually mean men and women. Roosevelt said, "It is not the critic who counts, not the man who points out how the strong man stumbles or where the doer of deeds could have done them better. The credit belongs to the man who is actually in the arena, whose face is marred by dust and sweat and blood, who strives valiantly, who errs, who comes short again and again, because there is no effort without error and shortcoming, but who does actually strive to do the deeds, who knows great enthusiasms, the great devotions, who spends himself in a worthy cause, who at the best knows in the end the triumph of high achievement, and who at the worst, if he fails, at least fails while daring greatly, so that his place shall never be with those cold and timid souls who neither know victory nor defeat." Unquote. So well said, and still true today, even in this more complicated time. So as you cast your vote, or as you simply wait for the votes to be counted, be thankful for the men and women who are in the arena, willing to take on the challenges the rest of us won't. And that's the Iowa Politics Report for Tuesday, June 2, on Twitter, Instagram, Gitter, Threads, and Truth Social, at Iowa Politics. I'm Jeff Stein, on News Talk 1540, KXEL.
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3: All right. I don't know if you guys heard this, but it's day two of Pride Month in America. That's the Gay Pride Month. And man, are people really fired up over Sesame Street. And we're going to get to that in just a moment. But this is terrible. So, you know, they're doing these rainbow flag raisings all over America, which is sort of shocking because it was my understanding that you weren't allowed to do that, right? President Trump signed the executive orders. So, again, a source of frustration for me is that none of these people are facing any consequences at all. None of the schools, the athletic teams, everybody who is defying President Trump's executive orders, nobody cares. And nobody's doing anything about it. So anyway, they had a flag raising ceremony. I want you to hear, they had a choir. And I don't, this is not the San Francisco Gay Men's Chorale. The ones that are coming for your children. This is another choir. And I just wanted to, if I could, I'd like to describe it. This is in Boston. Boston, MA. Boston, Massachusetts. Bean Town, as they call it. And it's mostly, I would say, it looks to be mostly Subaru drivers. And they're gals of a certain persuasion. And I think that, Noah, that may or may not be a dude. I can't tell. But I think it's mostly a female crowd. However, some of the ladies are singing bass, if you know what I mean. Let's take a listen.

0: pledge allegiance to the rainbow flag, to the gays and the queers and the intersex and the two-spirits and the pansexuals. Oh, pardon me. We didn't have the full version. It was a snippet, if you will. I think it had something to do with copyright. So first of all, so they're singing Somewhere Over the Rainbow as they're raising the homosexual flag up. And I thought, I thought YMCA was the official gay anthem of America, right? What happened? Anyway, a little pitchy there with the choir, and people were weeping, and it was a very emotional experience watching the rainbow flag. Somebody said, I don't know if this is true or not. Helen, we're going to give intern Ian an assignment. So we're going to give him a science experiment. We want him to take all of the colors of the rainbow. And when you mix all the colors of the rainbow together, apparently, you know what color you get? Poop. When you mix all the colors of the rainbow, you get poop. At least that's what they're saying on social media. So let's send Ian down to the paint store, and we'll have him do an arts and crafts project. It's kind of like Vacation Bible School on the radio. I like this idea. So anyway, while all that's going on, and it is crazy, the NFL, the NFL, a lot of the teams are supporting like Pride Month, and I'm not surprised by this because, you know, the football players love to hand off the ball, and, you know, you got all those tight ends. So, I mean, I guess it makes sense. You've got, you know, a lot of teams celebrating gay pride. So, but what's interesting is that 9 teams are not, and neither is the NFL. Remember when the NFL said, well, football's for lesbians? Well, they're not saying that anymore. They're not even saying anything. So maybe, just maybe, the NFL has learned its lesson. 901-260-5926, our telephone number. That's 901-260-5926. Now, Sesame Street. We have the story at ToddStearns.com, and I would encourage you to go and read the story. But Christians and conservatives are up in arms because Sesame Street is actually celebrating Pride Month, and they had a very special message to the LGBTQIA plus community. And this is very important because you need to understand something about Sesame Street. That program is especially created. All the programming is especially created for 2-year-olds, 3-year-olds, 4, 5, and 6-year-olds, ages 2 through 6. Those are the people that Sesame Street is made for. So here's what Sesame Street wrote, and they have like this, they did like a rainbow flag, but it looks as though, I don't know how they did this, but it looks like they took a lot of the Muppets and they skinned them alive and they put their fur on top of each other. That's what it looks like. It's very strange. Happy Pride Month from Sesame Street. Join us in celebrating and uplifting the LGBTQIA plus members of our community. So, honestly, people are just like enraged over this, and they should, because this smacks of grooming. I mean, it certainly looks like it to me, and you may disagree here, but when I see that, that is a grooming message. Why else would you be talking about gay sex with a 2-year-old? I mean, in all honesty, why would you do that? But it's beyond that. And it seems to me, what is the song? Sunny Day, Everything's Coming Up Gay. What is it? How does the song go? Can you tell me how to get the hell away from Sesame Street? I mean, that's what parents ought to be saying. Pardon me, our Baptist audience, they got triggered by my language there. My apologies. So anyway, last year, Sesame Street wrote, on our street, everyone is welcome. Together, let's build a world where every person and family feels loved and respected for who they are. Happy Pride Month. By the way, that message actually resulted in the defunding of the Corporation for Public Broadcasting. A lot of people may not realize that, but people were really upset about this. What is it, the characters? And I know Ernie and Bert. I know that they're friends and roomies and sleep in the same room. I get that. But I think we should be more concerned. No, not Elmo. I mean, I know Elmo likes to be tickled. Whatever. Okay. It's okay. But whatever floats your boat. It's a free country. It's Grover. It's Grover the groomer. That's who it is. Grover the groomer. Anyway, people are really upset about this. One person writing on X, this is abhorrent. Another says it's a great reason to never allow children to watch Sesame Street. Are you into grooming kids? It is a great question. Why? That's the only question I have, is why. Why are you wanting to introduce these concepts to a two-year-old child? What do you want them to learn out of this? What do you want them to glean? Helen, do you remember back in the day, there was Sesame Street. Do you remember they used to do those word games? Because you would learn your numbers. You would learn, like, words. Like, let's see here. Please, right? I mean, remember that? And it was kind of a back and forth thing. Like, pervert. It's insane what they're doing. But again, I want to know from Sesame Street, why is it important for you to teach a two-year-old American child about queer and intersex and transgender ideology? Why is that? I want to know. But there's some really, really nasty stuff going on out there. And it's got to be addressed. And I know that, you know, again, people are saying, well, you know, the White House is cracking down on all this. No, they're actually not. And I don't anticipate they will. And the reason why, hear me on this, the reason why is this is not a big issue for the White House. Ultimately, the whole LGBT, that is not a big issue for them. I know it is for the evangelical community. But the evangelical community has really lost its power base. They have lost their seat at the table. And that's why, ultimately, yeah, the president signed these executive orders, but nothing's being done about it. And the reason why is, who's going to do something about it? Who's going to say something about it? Nobody is. I'm just telling you. All right, we got to take a break here. 901-260-5926. Do you have a problem with what Sesame Street is doing here? And by the way, they're not the only ones. A lot of this children's programming out there, man, especially Disney, it's insane. Oh, have you heard about the Disney executive? This is crazy. There is a Disney employee. And by the way, here's how creepy it is. Even Disney staffers are like freaked out by this. So this is the headline for the New York Post. I almost forgot this story. This is insane. So a Disney staffer, an executive, has a relationship with an AI chatbot. Are you familiar with these? Are these the fake friends, like the AI generated friends kind of a thing? All right. So anyway, here's the story. So this guy he's openly talking about all of this. He is a senior Disney AI executive. His name is Jason Cox. He's written more than a dozen posts about his virtual assistant named Sam. And the character is a childlike avatar resembling a young boy. Oh, what? Cox says, quote, "You are not named after my son. You are my son." What? Jeez, hello. What in the name of Jiminy Cricket's going on down there at Disney? And another, Cox wrote, "I named you. I knew you before you were born." Oh, my Lord. A source tells the New York Post, with knowledge of the situation, that Cox developed the bot on his own personal time and not in his capacity as a Disney employee. The bot is not being used by the company. This is creepy, ladies and gentlemen. Creepy. Anyway, he says on LinkedIn that he's empathizing with the AI in a way I never expected and believes Sam is capable of independent reasoning. Folks, I'm telling you, Disney, it is a cesspool. A cesspool. All right, we got to take a break. 901-260-5926. This is the Todd Starnes Show.
1: About to back up and bring it. 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
0: Hi, this is Todd Starnes, and every year around this time, people start panicking about summer, trying to cut everything out, starting crazy workouts, beating themselves up because nothing's working fast enough. 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
3: Fox News, I'm Tom Rigotti. California primary voters are deciding who will advance in the race to be the state's next governor. Fox's Jonathan Hunt has more on the Democratic frontrunners.
4: Javier Becerra leapfrogged his opponents in recent weeks following the collapse of former Congressman Eric Swalwell's campaign. Becerra is fighting off allegations of ties to big oil and corporations, as well as a strong challenge from another Democrat, free-spending billionaire Tom Steyer.
3: Steve Hilton is the top Republican. The top two vote-getters will appear on the November ballot, regardless of party. A Florida inmate is put to death nearly three decades after killing a baby.
5: Andrew Richard Lucard was executed for the 1997 killing of his girlfriend's infant daughter, Gabrielle Henshaw. After murdering the five-month-old, he threw the body into a pond.
3: That's Fox's Tom Graham. 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
6: The KCRG TV9 First Alert forecast. For tonight, mostly clear skies and a low of 56. Mostly sunny tomorrow, high up to 84. We'll see winds out of the southeast tonight between 5 to 15 miles per hour. Become southeast tomorrow between 5 to 15. Staying mostly clear tomorrow night with a low down to around 62 degrees. Storm possible Thursday. I'm TV9 First Alert Storm Team Meteorologist Corey Thompson on News Talk 1540 KXEL.
7: The eastern Iowa temperature is 72 degrees. 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
0: All right, welcome back. This is the Todd Starnes Radio Show. Great to have you with us. So, look, these protests, I don't know if you've been following them, out of Newark, New Jersey, so bad that they've had to implement a curfew. It's insane. And you've got all these leftist groups, and they've been clashing with ICE agents right outside of what they call Delaney Hall, which is where they're housing a bunch of these illegal aliens. So Dawn Fantasia is a Republican assemblywoman, and she joined me last night on the Newsmax show. I like this lady a lot. She's a Republican lawmaker there in Jersey. She says all of this that's happening, you got to blame it on the Democrats. Take a listen.
9: You mentioned that you guys are suffering there in New Jersey from something called riot fatigue, and I'm curious what you meant by that.
10: Well, we are quite sick, Todd, of hearing over and over that this is a mostly peaceful protest. You know, we have a governor with blinders on who I don't know if she's deluded herself, but she must think the rest of us are deluded. We are sick to death of seeing law enforcement officers getting attacked, bit, their lives threatened. You know, meanwhile, I heard your correspondent just prior to me discuss that, you know, the crowd doesn't quite know what to do at this point, but I guarantee you that when night comes, they're going to figure out what to do, and they're going to attempt again a repeat of night after night after night of flat-out rioting. There's nothing peaceful about the set of protesters that come in the evening, and the irony of the whole thing is that the governor and the wildly progressive politicians who are pandering about this issue are focused on living conditions in that facility, and we're not buying it. That's not what it's about. They have one mission and one mission only, to pour fuel on the fire and then act as if they weren't the ones that instigated the whole thing. They want the facilities closed. They don't believe those who are here illegally should be detained at all. And it's mayhem. And that's where we are in New Jersey right now.
9: And I am wondering, how much blame do the Democrats bear their behavior in all of this, those leaders?
10: Well, you know, you use the term leaders. I would use that term really loosely when we're talking about what they're doing. I mean, on Memorial Day, they decided to completely shun any type of Memorial Day celebrations or anything that really showed respect for any of the individuals who lost their lives, our soldiers, brave soldiers, fighting to defend this country and the rights that we have. And they're somehow twisting it into some convoluted justification for what they're doing here. They're not leading. They're actually stoking the flames. They talk out both sides of their mouth. On one hand, they say that, oh, it's ICE's fault that this is happening. Well, as you pointed out earlier, ICE has been detached from actually maintaining order outside of the facility at the request of the governor. So she sends in the state police to be the next victims or targets, along with the Newark Police Department. And, you know, and here we are. ICE can no longer be your scapegoat. You see people in the streets yelling and screaming, cursing, saying terrible things about the governor, and they're doing that, and this is the very group that she tried to pander to. I mean, they're learning the hard way. They're learning the hard way that there is no rationalization with these people. There's no justification for their behavior. What happened last night, I'm proud of the New Jersey State Police. You round them up, you put them on a bus.
9: Yeah, I mean, it really is that simple to me. I don't understand why we are at day 9 here. This could have all been handled on day 1. And look, if more people come out, you throw those people in jail, too.
10: Absolutely, 100%. And the other thing that I don't want to get lost here is this is how silly our leadership is here. We just saw a crazed rioter verbally attack, and try to physically go at an ICE agent. This is prior to ICE actually going back within the facility, saying, I see you. I see your face. I'm going to kill your wife. I'm going to kill your children, and a ton of expletives. And the very next day, our governor actually talks about how ICE is ignoring New Jersey law and they're lawless and not following the Constitution and should be wearing masks. And, you know, my response to that is Mikey Sherrill was an attorney. And I think she must have missed the day in law school where they discussed the supremacy clause. I think a lot of them did, because for some reason they think they control the things they don't. And they better step up and start controlling before somebody seriously gets hurt here.
9: So one final question here. What is your message? If you're speaking directly to the governor right now, what is your message to her?
10: Well, I've said it loud and clear. The time for egos is over. You know, that ship has sailed. I think she needs to get together with state, all levels of state. So you have the New Jersey State Police, the Newark Police. You have different kinds of local agencies, and you get together back at the table with the federal government, with DHS. When you have a crisis of this level, all egos have to go out the window, and you need to work together for a common goal. You don't work in a silo. And what we're seeing now is what's happening in a silo. And until we can rectify, you don't have to be ideologically aligned to actually work together to thwart a crisis. And what we're seeing right now is a violent violent crisis.
0: Well, it is a violent crisis, and it's happening all over the country. But again, why 9 days? It just seems to me that if local police are not going to do the job, if your state police aren't going to do the job, the feds have to come in, and they have got to make sure that people are protected. I mean, this is nuts. 9 days of riots outside an ICE facility, ladies and gentlemen. All right, hang tight. We've got to take a quick break. Hour two, Rob Adkerson from Georgia, Josh Jones from D.C., and your calls as well, 901-260-5926. 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
14: This is a Bloomberg Money Minute. An executive order signed by President Trump today pushes federal agencies to work with AI companies to get early access to cutting-edge AI models 30 days before the public can get them and help officials protect against AI-enabled cyber attacks. On Wall Street, enthusiasm over everything AI-related helped send all the major averages to fresh all-time highs today. Just barely in some cases. The Dow was up 229 points, almost 0.5% higher. But the NASDAQ added 7, the S&P up 10, and oil closed higher, back near $94 a barrel. Media giant Paramount Skydance formally asking the European Union's merger watchdogs to approve its $110 billion takeover of rival Warner Brothers Discovery. And the CEO of Dollar General Stores says that his shoppers are cutting back on buying basics like food and household essentials. And he says it's because they say they're spending so much more on gas. Tom Busby, Bloomberg Radio.
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16: Night in six states. I'm Lee Silicera, Fox News. Polls remain open for about another hour in California. In Los Angeles, a Republican is hoping to become the next mayor.
17: Spencer Pratt has caught fire here, if you'll excuse the expression, because he has focused on issues such as those devastating wildfires that tore apart the Pacific Palisades and Altadena back in January 2025. He's also focused on the homelessness crisis here in L.A. and has promised he will fix that. His critics would say he's been long on promises and very light on the detail of how he would fix those problems he talks about. But he says, and a lot of people agree with him, that Mayor Karen Bass has done very little to fix L.A.'s problems.
16: Fox's Jonathan Hunt in Los Angeles. California's also casting votes for governor. In Iowa, Congresswoman Ashley Hinson, who was endorsed by President Trump, has won the state's Republican primary for U.S. Senate. That's for the seat that's currently held by Senator Joni Ernst, who is retiring. The Supreme Court allowing Alabama to use a congressional map favoring Republicans in this year's elections, blocking a lower court ruling that the redistricting plan intentionally discriminates against black people. A prediction market has reported former Congressman George Santos to federal prosecutors after he boasted that he would be going to the State of the Union address, then bet against his own attendance. That's according to the Associated Press. The U.S. military says it stopped several attacks by Iran against targets across the Middle East. That's coming hours after Secretary of State Marco Rubio told a Senate panel he believes Iran is willing to negotiate with the U.S. on its nuclear program.
18: Any sanctions relief is condition-based, which means it has to be in return for the reason why those sanctions were put in place in the first place, which is their nuclear program.
16: America is listening to Fox News.
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16: Health officials in northwestern Arizona say a person has died from hantavirus.
21: Health officials in Mojave County say they do not know how a resident in the Kingman area caught the virus, and they are not ruling out local transmission. The Mojave County resident ill with hantavirus pulmonary died from the illness. The case is related to the Sinombre strain of the virus, which is not known to spread from person to person, say officials, who add it is carried primarily by deer mice. They also say it's not related to the deadly Andes virus outbreak last month in South America on that cruise ship that received national media attention. CJ Papa, Fox News.
16: The judge says a House panel can step in after former President Biden filed a lawsuit against the Justice Department over access to audio files related to his handling of classified documents.
22: Former President Biden is hoping to block the DOJ from getting about 70 hours of conversations with an author who collaborated with Biden on a memoir. The Heritage Foundation filed a Freedom of Information Act request, believing the audio contained evidence of Biden's alleged mishandling of classified materials. Biden has said he never shared anything confidential with the author. In the meantime, a federal judge is letting the House Judiciary Committee intervene, saying the committee has legal standing. Former President Biden argues the committee has no legislative purpose for being involved.
16: Fox's Grinnell Scott. The judge expects more legal briefs next week. President Trump has signed a new executive order establishing a framework for the federal government to vet the national security risks from the most advanced AI systems for up to a month before their public release. The order says the government will be able to work with trusted partners to promote secure innovation and strengthen the cybersecurity of critical infrastructure. He signed a separate AI executive order last month. I'm Lee Silicera. This is Fox News.
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6: The KCRG TV9 First Alert forecast. For tonight, mostly clear skies and a low of 56. Mostly sunny tomorrow, high up to 84. We'll see winds out of the southeast tonight between 5 to 15 miles per hour. Become southeast tomorrow between 5 to 15. Staying mostly clear tomorrow night with a low down to around 62 degrees. Storm possible Thursday. I'm TV9 First Alert Storm Team Meteorologist Corey Thompson on News Talk 1540 KXEL.
7: Currently it's 71 degrees on the Voice of Eastern Iowa.
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0: everybody. Welcome to the Todd Starnes radio program. Hour two underway. Trust you're doing well today. A lot going on election day across California. That is the big race we're looking at today, where you have the governor's race, Steve Hilton in the mix, Chad Bianco, who could be the spoiler, and of course the Los Angeles mayor's race, Spencer Pratt, really giving Karen Bass a run for her money. We're going to be checking in with Josh Jones, our chief political strategist, in just a little while. Meanwhile, there is a big congressional race we are paying very close attention to in the state of Georgia. That would be the 11th congressional district. On our Patriot Mobile Newsmaker line right now, Rob Atkerson, who is running for that district seat. By the way, the website, voterobatkerson.com. We'll post that on our website as well as our live streams. Rob, good to have you with us today.
1: Hey, Todd. Thanks for having me.
0: All right. Well, let's just jump right into this. Why do you want to go to Congress?
1: Well, I've been in this fight to save America for a long time. I was actually one of the original Tea Party leaders in the state of Georgia. So I'll rewind just a little bit and kind of give you, if you don't mind, real quick, my life story, because I think you'll appreciate it. I grew up in an extremely dysfunctional environment, a lot of substance abuse and addiction and those kind of things. I started down that path in my adult life, well into my 20s. But one day, you know, God got a hold of me, he heard the prayers of my mom and grandma. And so roughly 26 years ago, I turned all that around and started to build a life. And I started building a business. I was in the alarm and security business, and I was securing community banks around the state of Georgia when they passed Dodd-Frank under Barack Obama. And that was, they didn't completely kill the community banks in the United States, although they were trying. They did take out my business, and that's when I decided to turn off the Rush Limbaugh and get out of the truck and get involved in politics. And so that's what I did. I eventually became friends with then state rep Barry Loudermilk, and you know him now as Congressman Barry Loudermilk. I think he's been on your show a few times, but I've had the honor of serving as his chief of staff. We ran his first campaign, and I got involved in this thing. So I'm just continuing to take this fight to save our country to the next level.
0: You know, it's a funny thing, Georgia politics, and, you know, folks are really trying to figure out the state of Georgia right now. You've got the two Democrats that are in the Senate, and honestly, when, you know, I think Matt Towery was on Hannity's show just the other night, really concerned and sounding the alarm at the lack of enthusiasm among Republican voters. I mean, there were, 150,000 more Democrats that came out to vote than Republicans in the primary. What's going on in Georgia right now?
1: With the apathy, I can't speak to that, Todd. We've got, you know, I've been endorsed by Turning Point, and those folks are out in the district every weekend. Not, you know, they're all the time knocking doors and trying to get folks to turn out to vote. You know, I really don't know, other than maybe some exhaustion, because some of these statewide races, you know, there's a lot of money being spent. There's a lot of stuff in the mailbox. There's TV ads just absolutely constantly. My opponent is running TV ads around the clock. Maybe a little bit of exhaustion, but I really can't speak to this. Something that I've been fighting is voter apathy for a long time, and it seems to be a little worse this year in Georgia.
0: Yeah, and it should not be, which is, again, why I don't get it. I mean, the first time, you know, Trump told everybody, stay home, don't go and vote. And, of course, that led to two Democrat senators in the state of Georgia. So we've just got to get it figured out. And I know Georgia is incredibly crucial to maintaining control of the House and, quite frankly, the Senate. What would you say? You're on the ground there in the 11th Congressional District. What are the big issues that are facing voters there?
1: Well, I mean, obviously, you know, right now the price of gas is affecting everybody, and that affect, you know, prices of things are on the top of the list. But folks in this district are pretty conservative. It's, you know, they care about what's going on with immigration. They support the president's agenda across the board. But mostly, you know, they want to be able to afford to go to the grocery store and that kind of thing. That's just, you know, no different than the rest of the country, I think.
0: Aside from that, I know crime has been a big issue in other parts of the country. What about there in the 11th congressional district?
1: Well, we're pretty. It's the lower part of our district is kind of a little bit suburban. We're down near the perimeter around Atlanta, but it's rural up above that. We don't have a huge crime problem in our district. Like a lot of places, you know, we're dealing with illegal immigration. Substance abuse and those kind of things. Homelessness, we're not immune from homelessness. We've been fighting, working with some guys because we have a large homeless veteran population in parts of our district. So we've been working to remedy that for a long time.
0: What would you say, you're going back to the affordability issue, and no doubt about it, gas prices are high, grocery prices are high. The president says, they'll come down eventually. A lot of people think that's going to happen when the war concludes, but there's really no end game in sight when it comes to the war. How big of an issue do you think that's going to be for Republicans like yourself going into Election Day if gas prices are still high?
1: Well, for Republicans in close races, this primary, this runoff that I'm in is probably the big one here. But in close races, I mean, I think it's going to be a problem. But I have confidence that that this thing is going to be over in time to remedy that, and gas prices will come down. The other prices will lag a little behind that, but we all know the gas prices drive everything because the trucks and the energy it takes to get products to the shelves. So I have confidence that this is going to end fairly soon. And I hope it ends with the world not having to deal with this number one state sponsor of terrorism ever again. I'm hopeful and prayerful that at some point the people of Iran will be able to rise up and take their country back.
0: On the Patriot Mobile Newsmaker line, we are honored to have Rob Adkerson with us, running for the 11th Congressional District there in Georgia. And you are in a runoff battle against Dr. John Cowan. What's that going to take? What's the why is it that you're the better guy than he is?
1: Well, I've been in this fight for a long time, almost two decades. I was Congressman Loudermilk's chief of staff, so I know where the traps are. I know who we can trust in Washington, D.C., who's really on our side and who's not. And for the last 3.5 years, I worked side by side. I was at the tip of the spear with Congressman Loudermilk on the J6 investigation and deconstructing all the lies of Pelosi and Cheney's sham committee. But, my opponent is spending, he wrote himself, I think he's up to about $2 million right now, and he's got a bunch of big D.C. PACs helping him, and he's just running ads calling me the swamp, which is very laughable. But, he's the guy who ran a couple years ago in 2020 against Marjorie Taylor Greene, and he deleted his entire Twitter account before jumping over into this district to run this race. And he had hundreds and hundreds of tweets attacking the president, calling MAGA a cult and standing with Liz Cheney, calling for impeachment. But he deleted all that. And now he's sending out mail and doing TV saying, I love the president and we're going to stand with him because that's expedient.
0: Wait, so you're telling me the guy just like erased his Twitter feed?
1: Almost 4,000 tweets on an account. He just deleted it.
0: Golly. You see, this is the thing. People ask me to run for office all the time, and I have absolutely no interest. But I always tell people, have you bothered to even look at my Twitter feed? I think I disqualify myself from public office at least once or twice a day. So that's insane to me that John Cowan, your opponent, would delete. So I take it you guys were able to see a lot of those tweets and those messages before they were deleted.
1: They were actually shown to me when I first, when we got in the race, when Barry announced that he was not going to run again, it wasn't actually my intention to run. I reached out to some solid conservatives that I could get behind and nobody wanted to run. I saw what the race looked like and I said, we can't let Barry Loudermilk's district, this 11th congressional district, go over to somebody who's not conservative. So they were out there and all that's out there. And like I told you in the opening, I wasn't the greatest guy in my early adult life. And so, but that's been my testimony. I've shared it on the trail. My story is one of hope to people all over this district and all over this country for moms and grandmas who are praying for somebody in their life. And in the 26 years it's taken me to build this life. And now, he's very, very, power hungry. And so now I'm starting to hear, he's going to go back and find some of your stuff from 30 years ago and he's going to do these things. And so, we're ready for it. I'm hopeful that I've got Barry Loudermilk's endorsement. I've got Turning Point, CPAC, two Tea Party Patriots came in yesterday. So we've got the conservatives know who the conservative is in this race.
0: Yeah, as a matter of fact, Laura Loomer has probably one of, I don't know how she does it, but she's got the goods on everybody and she doesn't mind calling them out. She actually called out your opponent, John Cowan, and said so many phonies and grifters who pretend to be MAGA. Hopefully Trump slams John Cowan for his deceit and endorses his opponent instead. So there you go. By the way, some of the tweets, this was from Dr. Cowan in February of 2021. Trump tweeted, while the Capitol was sacked, plain and simple, and then said, facing a cancer in the body political, America will have a Trumpectomy or Trumpectomy on January 20. But what about if it metastasizes? To that, John Cowan wrote, surgery can be healing. That's pretty disgusting stuff.
1: Oh, it's just the tip of the iceberg. And on top of all the slamming of MAGA and the president, he was very, very aggressive against anybody who didn't want to get, who was against vaccine mandates and all those kind of things as well. I mean, and he still stands, he'll still tell you that he stands for, he believes employers should be able to mandate vaccines. So, you know, he's, it's a funny race, but he's got millions and millions of dollars behind him, but we're confident that, we're going to get it done.
0: Wow, unbelievable. He also wrote, impeachment and removal is the only guaranteed treatment, talking about Donald Trump. Resignation may not be effectively implemented. Laura Logan saying, how is this guy running for office in Georgia as a pro-Trump conservative? Does he think so little of the American people as if his rabid anti-Trump post never happened? The Republican Party has a major problem with people like this pretending to be with Trump and the people. And, you know, she's right about that, because ultimately there are a lot of other races where you've got phony Republicans. I mean, they're basically Democrats running right. as Republicans. And I don't know, what do they think we're all just stupid?
1: Well, I mean, he's a neurosurgeon, so, you know, maybe he thinks we're all stupid, but people know what the truth is. I think, you know, in this case, you know, there were eight people in the primary, and a lot of that stuff didn't get out during the regular primary, so it's down to us now, and that stuff's permeating across the district and even across the state. There's Republican leaders across the state are going, how in the world does this guy get into this district? This is Barry Loudermilk's district is very, very conservative, 75% pro-Trump, you know, and it just doesn't fit. People just don't know.
0: Wow. All right. Well, I know we have a lot of listeners in Georgia, and folks, pay attention. You've got to do your research, do your homework, and make sure you're voting for the truly pro-Trump candidate. Just because somebody says they're pro-Trump doesn't mean they are, as is the case with Dr. John Cowan. All right, Rob, we appreciate you. Again, vote RobAdkerson.com is the website. You'll be able to check him out there. Also, all the social media pages as well. Rob, good luck to you out there on the campaign trail.
1: Thank you very much, Todd. Thanks for having me.
0: All right. Wow, this is, folks, you can't make this stuff up. But it's true. There are a lot of other people just like this guy out there, this John Cowan. And you can tell he's the darling of the media. They love this guy. Now, he got 43%, and here's going to be the challenge for Rob Adkerson here. In the primary, and they're having a runoff, but Cowan took 43% of the vote against six competitors. So you've got to have 50% to win outright. He did not, so he's going up against Adkerson, who only took in 21% of the votes. So there needs to be an effort in Georgia to get the message out there that John Cowan is really a wolf in sheep's clothing, that this guy is anti-Trump, and the first warning sign is when they start deleting their tweets. That's when you know you've got a problem. All right, 901-260-5926, our telephone number. That's 901-260-5926. This is the Todd Stearns Show.
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4: Growing at nearly 8% over the past 3 months. I don't care what the pessimists say. These are the actual numbers. Retail sales are booming. Core retail sales up 9% for the past 3 months at an annual rate. I'm just going through the latest numbers that came out in the last week or so. And yes, it's also true that the inflation rate has jumped. As I said, it's predominantly energy and gasoline. I get that. If you took that part out, so-called core inflation is still just above 2% at an annual rate, okay? That's all it is. Now, you can't take it out because we pay energy. Can't take it out because we pay gasoline. I'm not denying that. But I am saying it is a function of the war, and I am saying that President Trump is changing the arc of history by destroying this gruesome regime in Iran. He's the only president in the last 50 years who had the courage to do it, and it needs to be done. But I'm just saying, if you look at the other measures of inflation, excluding food and energy, the three-month change, just slightly over 3%. Take out food, energy, and shelter, 2.2%. That's the Federal Reserve looks at this stuff. The median inflation rate, according to the Cleveland Fed, take out the highs and the lows, all right, it's 2.8%. And so it's about a point too high.
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All right, welcome back, everybody. This is the Todd Stearns Radio Show. State of emergency right now in Seattle. I want to give you the very latest information. A very disturbing story. The headline, Seattle declares state

refugees, or that there was some sort of a mass migration towards Seattle of all places. And it turns out neither does the mayor, according to the New York Post. There's absolutely no evidence that tens of thousands of transgender people are actually showing up in Seattle. Now, according to the mayor, the reason for the emergency declaration is to clear the way for medical treatments and legal support and housing and expedited funding for food. So I guess, for example, do we know how the transgender people are making their way? Are they driving their little Teslas? Are they taking Greyhound? It can't be Spirit Airlines. You're out of business. At Southwest, I don't know. How are they getting from point A to point B, which is Seattle? And this is all very important because, let's say, for example, we'll just say they're taking Greyhound. All right, that's an affordable travel option. So anyway, they're at the Greyhound station, and they pull in, and here's the first busload of transgender people. And will the surgeons be there to, like, whack off their private parts as soon as they, like, step off of the bus? How does that process work? I'm just curious. I mean, how does it work? So anyway, reporters are asking questions. Okay, well, how many of these people are coming? How do we know? And there are tens of thousands. And yet nobody can provide any official documentation. I mean, this is crazy. The New York Post reporting that the transgender people want perks like rent-controlled apartments and other welfare benefits designated for people who actually need it, like homeless drug addicts who need detox or treatment. So the Turning Point USA sent a reporter out there to watch all of this. And the Turning Point guy says that one white guy pretending to be a woman said, "I don't belong in America and I should go back to Taiwan." So the young reporter said, "Sir, I'm actually not Taiwanese. I'm a Korean American." Oh, geez. I was almost going to say something that would have got me in trouble, but I learned my lesson from yesterday, so I'm stepping back from the abyss. But I am surprised that, I can't say it. I'm not going to say it. I've been getting too much hate mail these days. All right, 901-260-5926. Maybe we should start, do we want to start some sort of an effort to help the transgender refugees? Maybe that's what we ought to do. Hang tight, everybody. We'll be right back.

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1: The latest, but probably not the last chapter in this crazy political season involves a candidate for the U.S. Senate in Maine. Graham Plattner, a Democrat, claims he didn't know a tattoo he'd drawn on his chest some years ago symbolizes the Nazis. He's now been caught sending inappropriate sexual messages to a number of women, not his wife. In fact, his wife defends him, saying the gossip must end and that Maine voters should focus on the real issues. Her statement was salted with the crude words we've come to expect in too much of today's politics. The New York Times reports that Plattner had engaged in sexting with multiple women. The Plattner cap said the number was less than multiple, as if this exonerates him. Plattner is an anti-Israel socialist. AOC and Bernie Sanders have been campaigning for him, which tells you much of what you need to know. Democrats see him as key to winning a Senate majority. Incumbent Susan Collins is no gem, but given the alternative, Collins is Joan of Arc compared to Plattner's Joseph Goebbels. I'm Cal Thomas.
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5: Extra. Subway surfing continues to be a deadly problem in New York City, and cops say a 14-year-old boy was recently killed. An 18-year-old is recovering from critical injuries after they fell while riding on top of a subway train headed over the Williamsburg Bridge. Subway surfing has grown in popularity in recent years as a thrill-seeking social media trend. I'm James Flippin, and this is the Worldwide News Network.
1: And now, Joe Concha sounds off.
2: Thankfully, Thomas Massie will no longer be a perpetual no vote on the Republican side in Congress after getting blown out in his primary race in Kentucky's 4th District. Massie could not resist a little bit more anti-Semitism on his way out the door.
6: I would have come out sooner, but I had to call my opponent and concede, and it took a while to find Ed Gowrine in Tel Aviv. I did get the call through, though. And conceded the race. We've been honorable the whole time, and we're going to stay that way.
2: Honorable the whole time. And he mentions Tel Aviv in a concession speech for a Kentucky race. Yeah, we knew exactly what you meant, Thomas.
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7: The KCRG TV9 First Alert forecast. For tonight, mostly clear skies and a low of 56. Mostly sunny tomorrow, high up to 84. We'll see winds out of the southeast tonight between 5 to 15 miles per hour. Become southeast tomorrow between 5 to 15. Staying mostly clear tomorrow night with a low down to around 62 degrees. Storm possible Thursday. I'm TV9 First Alert Storm Team Meteorologist Corey Thompson on News Talk 1540 KXEL.
8: It's 68 degrees from KXEL, where Iowa comes to talk.
9: By the way, tonight, 5 o'clock Eastern, every Tuesday, we have a great segment called, we're calling it Todd's Zany MAGA Gals. And it's Mary Walter and Kay Smythe Hill. And they always talk about funny stories, but there's, the mayor of Washington, D.C., announced yesterday. Do we have the audio? We may have the audio here. I don't believe we do. Anyway, the mayor of Washington, D.C. announced yesterday that Washington, D.C. is the gayest city in America. And that reminded me of an expose done by a conservative journalist, a female journalist, who said it was very difficult to find straight men in Washington, D.C. She says they're either all gay or conceited. So there you go. Fortunately, our next guest is in Richmond, Virginia today, Josh Jones. Josh, hope you're doing well.
10: Hey, Todd, how are you?
9: I'm doing good, doing good. So anyway, we're going to let the gals handle that, controversy a little bit later on tonight. You and I, we're going to talk about California because this is a huge day. In the Golden State, and I'm curious, what can you tell us? What are you hearing?
10: Yeah, super big day out in California. You have the governor's primary. You have the first round of voting in L.A. Assuming nobody breaks 50% in this round. So, yeah, big day out in California. And, look, if you're a Republican, you have to get out and vote today. Even if, obviously, California is predominantly a blue state, you have to get out and vote for Steve Hilton for governor. He's the only candidate endorsed by Trump. So that's the big story of the day.
9: You know, I think it is. And, of course, you've got Steve Hilton over on the gubernatorial side. They have what they call an open primary, a jungle primary, where the top two vote getters will advance. And Josh, the concern is that Chad Bianco could very well play the spoiler here. And I mean, if the Republicans don't get out the numbers, you could have both of the Republicans falling short today.
10: You're right. That's a real possibility. That's why it's super important for Republicans to get out and vote for Steve today. Because, to your point, only the top two advance. And if those top two finishers in this primary are both Democrats because the Republican vote is split, then we don't even stand a chance. The battle's already lost before we even get to November. So you have to get out and vote for Steve today, to your point. There's nothing personal against Chad, but look, he's been consistently lower in the polls. There's no chance he makes the top two. So if you're in California, you're supporting him, look, I'm sympathetic. If you want to support another Republican candidate. But in this case, you have to rally around the Trump-endorsed candidate, which is Steve Hilton.
9: The polls are going to be open until 8 o'clock Pacific time, so it's going to be a long day for those of us in the East Coast and Central. We understand, this is coming from the Los Angeles Times, that election turnout there in Los Angeles County has been pretty high. As of Sunday, about almost 15% of voters had turned in ballots. That was compared with about 11% back when they had the 2022 gubernatorial primary. What do you make of those numbers?
10: I think that shows there's enthusiasm for Spencer Pratt, specifically in L.A., obviously. He's breaking through. He's made this race a national race to a degree. The L.A. mayor's race is usually just, it's going to go to the Democrat, particularly the incumbent. No questions asked, but he's really spiced things up this go-around. I think voters are responding to that. It's not enough to push him over the edge. Well, I guess we'll find out late tonight. But people have to get out and vote, and there's enthusiasm and momentum on his side. And I think that's a reason why we're seeing those higher numbers.
9: I know Vice President J.D. Vance today on X, which, by the way, he's sort of been AWOL from X lately, and that's got its own little, there's a lot of rumor mill circulating there. But he says, Steve Hilton, got to get out. You got to go vote for Steve Hilton today.
10: Yeah, he's right. And to your point, he has been kind of quiet on X today, so it's interesting that he chimed in for this. Have to get out and vote for Steve Hilton. Today's the only day. And then, look, after that is, game on with whoever the Democrats nominate or, put in the top two from now until November.
9: Well, Josh Jones joining us on the Patriot Mobile Newsmaker line. Some guy said it's very expensive to live in Southern California. A one-bedroom apartment, are you ready for this? $4,500.
10: Yeah, that's crazy. I mean, the cost of living in California is absurd. And look, I live in D.C. where the cost of living is not great either, but it's not that crazy. And Democrats don't care about affordability, contrary to their messaging. They don't care about affordability. They've made California the most expensive place to live. And look, the only way that's going to get fixed is if you ship. If the system's broken, change the system. And if voters get out, that's how you do it.
9: You know, it's interesting, Josh. I was reading through a lot of the Wall Street Journal, Washington Post, New York Times, even the LA Times. Everybody's downplaying Steve Hilton and Spencer Pratt. I'm not sure that's a wise thing to do. I understand Spencer Pratt to some extent, but ultimately a lot of his support is coming from outside of Los Angeles. So, the question is, okay, has his message really resonated with the people who actually live in Los Angeles?
10: Yeah, and that's a fair question to ask because, to the point I brought up a little bit earlier, this race has been nationalized to a degree where people, even in Virginia, the opposite side of the country, are talking about it. So has that translated into the people who are actually registered to vote in L.A.? I guess we'll see later tonight. Look, I'm hopeful. I don't work in L.A. politics, so it's hard for me to make a hard prediction, but I think he's done what he needs to do, and now it's just up to the voters.
9: Josh, I want to switch gears real quick to Georgia. Something came out yesterday. Matt Towery, one of the great pollsters, he is really concerned about the lack of voter a voter turnout on the Republican side of the aisle. In the Georgia primary, Democrats outpaced Republicans by about 150,000 votes, which is, I think, pretty significant in the state of Georgia. And Matt Towery says, you know, if we don't do something about the voter apathy on the Republican side of the aisle, we're going to have some challenges as we go into the midterms. What say you, and if it is a big problem, how do we fix it?
10: Yeah, it is a problem. Look, voter enthusiasm in the primaries matter because that translates to enthusiasm as you go down into November to the actual election. So it is a problem that voters, you know, are on the Republican side of the aisle, don't feel enthused. And I think it boils down to two things. I think Democrats are fired up because Donald Trump's in the White House. And look, I don't agree with them by any stretch of the measure, but that's their motivating factor, that they come out to the polls and be involved this cycle. And Republicans need that same type of motivation, because oftentimes I think Republican voters get complacent when Donald Trump's not on the ballot because, you know, Trump's not on the ballot, why should I show up to vote? But politics is a team sport. If you don't have majorities, Republican majorities in the House of Representatives and the Senate, then the president's really limited in what he can do. So my message to those Republicans, and I think the message that Trump and others need to be echoing, is, look, yes, Trump isn't on the ballot, but we still need you to show up in November and in these primaries, because politics is a team sport. We can't get anything done in D.C. unless we have Congress.
9: You know, we just had a guy on. His name is Rob Adkerson. He is running in Georgia's 11th congressional district. Barry Loudermilk is retiring. And so he's in a runoff with another guy, John Cowan. And it turns out that Cowan deleted, 4,000 tweets, pretty much deleted his entire Twitter account history. And the reason why is the guy was anti-Trump, and yet he still managed to get something like 40-something percent of the vote, you know, when they, you know, in the primary. So I think it's really important for people to do their homework. You got to do your homework, and you got to make sure you're voting for, you know, the America First candidate.
10: You're right. You're 100% correct. And also, another thing I'll tell people all the time is, don't be upset in November whenever you go to vote and there's a Republican you don't like and also a Democrat you don't like if you didn't vote in the primary. If you didn't come out and vote in the primary, then you don't have the right to complain about who the Republican nominee is, because you didn't make your voice heard. So show up, go vote in these primaries, so we have the best candidates possible as we head into November, and then show up again and vote them.
9: See, I love this. I like fiery Josh Jones. This is what we need. Oh, my goodness. Josh, I just got word. Do you have a dog, by any chance?
10: I have family dogs. I don't personally own a dog, but growing up, we did.
9: So the lovely, I had to pop downstairs to get some cran apple juice during the break, and the lovely Miss Cheryl, who sells all of our advertising, one of our KWAM staffers, she brought her dog to work today.
10: Love it. Yeah. We love a dog in the office. I don't like that. I don't have a dog currently, but some of my coworkers will bring him into the office. It's always great.
9: Winnie the Pooh is the name of the dog.
10: Love it.
9: Yeah, I love it. So anyway, we don't have any treats, so we got to get some doggy snacks. Some Scooby snacks. That's what we've got to do. All right. Josh, good to hear from you. I know we'll be seeing you on Newsmax, I think, this week. And are you doing a lot of traveling these days for the candidates?
10: This week's a little bit quieter, luckily. We got some stuff coming up on the docket, heading back to Texas here soon. So always a busy time in the midterm year. So.
9: Indeed it is. All right, Josh Jones, folks, you got to follow him on X. He's a great American patriot. Josh, take care of yourself.
10: Thanks, Todd.
9: All right, Josh Jones, everybody, on the Patriot Mobile Newsmaker line. So, great American patriot there. We've got to get that audio from Washington, D.C. It's the craziest story. But anyway, everybody's, all these towns and communities are all celebrating gay pride. And President Trump has an executive order saying you cannot do that. But they're doing it anyway. I want to make a prediction here. It doesn't matter who gets elected. It doesn't matter who gets elected on the Republican side, because, hear me on this, Donald Trump will at that point, after the midterms, be a lame duck president. And honestly, Donald Trump's influence will wane. And the reason why is because he is not running for reelection again. And the base of the party, they are devoted to Trump and not the congressional Republicans. I think that, to me, is the big story here. And that's why we are not seeing the enthusiasm levels that we saw with Donald Trump. The people are devoted to Trump, and you watch. Congress is going to, they're going to carve their own path, and they're going to go down their own road over the next 2 years. Mark my words on that. All right, we've got to take a break. 901-260-5926. I am curious, you folks in Georgia, what's up with the numbers here? Why are Democrats outpacing you guys to the ballot box? 901-260-5926. 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
9: 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Why are radical Islamist and radical progressives groups that could not be more different working together? The answer will shock you. Dr. Michael Youssef has spent decades studying this from the inside, and in his most urgent book yet, An Unholy Alliance, he tears the mask off a coordinated assault on American freedom and Judeo-Christian civilization. Foreign funding, institutional cowardice, cultural infiltration in our schools, our cities, and even our churches. It is not a conspiracy theory. This is happening right now. An Unholy Alliance gives you the 1400-year backstory behind today's headlines and a practical action plan to fight back with faith and courage. Dr. Youssef says this is the wake-up call the church needs now. So don't wait. 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Again, An Unholy Alliance by Dr. Michael Youssef, available where books are sold.
13: News. I'm Ted Linder. The Supreme Court's going to allow Alabama to use a congressional map favoring Republicans in this year's elections. The decision blocks a lower court ruling that said the redistricting plan intentionally discriminates against black people. The justices granted the state's emergency appeal to use a map it adopted 3 years ago that has a majority black population in just one of its seven congressional districts. The White House Correspondents Association has rescheduled its annual dinner for July 24th. This after April's shooting targeting President Trump. Fox's Jackie Heinrich reports it'll be held at the Waldorf Astoria in Washington.
14: It'll be considerably smaller than our regular venue. It was just the simplest choice to throw something together in 5 weeks' time that usually takes us a year.
13: The suspected shooter has been charged with trying to assassinate the president. 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

0: All right, welcome back, everybody. Coming up in the next hour, Kyle Campbell is going to join us, and she hosts a great podcast, the Politically Basic Podcast. Also, we're going to check in with our good friends, Wendy Patrick and Steve Gill. Well, this is interesting. Congressman Andy Ogles, all you people in Tennessee, your congressman there from the 5th Congressional District, making national headlines and going viral. Congressman Andy Ogles, who, by the way, you folks in Memphis, he is going to represent a big chunk of Memphis if he wins re-election. That's all because of the redistricting done. So I'm curious to hear your thoughts on this, and really all across America. Congressman Andy Ogles coming out and saying that homosexuality has no place in America. So the congressman is saying, all of you gay people, all of you lesbians, all of you the bisexuals, that you actually have no place here in America. You don't, I guess, what does he mean? You don't belong here? I mean, I want to read into what he said, but he says homosexuality has no place in America. Happy Nuclear Family Month. Now, the governor of Tennessee, Bill Lee, has issued a proclamation declaring this Nuclear Family Month, as did Mike Braun out of Indiana, who, by the way, is going to be with us tonight at 5 o'clock Eastern on Newsmax. I don't know what the congressman's getting at. First of all, do you agree with the congressman's his statement here, saying that all of you gay people should, I guess, when he's saying they have no place in America, what does that mean? Does he mean that all the gay people should, what, pack up and move somewhere else? I mean, like to Canada, to Greenland? Where, it's too cold up there. Where would you recommend the gay citizens of America go? You know, folks, this kind of stuff is, first of all, it's not helpful. And number two, it's unconstitutional. Now, on this program, I happen to be a constitutionalist, and I believe the Constitution affords you the right to live your life however you see fit. It is not my job to tell you how to live your life. Also, it's not your job to tell me how to live my life. Now, here's where the rub comes in. The rub is, well, okay, you come in and say, well, you know what, Stearns, you're not allowed to go to that church. Or you're not allowed to do this or that. No, you can't tell me what I can and cannot do. So as long as your rights do not supersede mine, then we're okay. But it seems to me, if somebody wants to be gay in America, they can be gay in America. And you know why they can be gay in America? Because if they were gay in the Middle East, they would be thrown off of a building. It bewilders me. I remember during the election, there were people that were upset. We had members of the Log Cabin Republicans on the show. And look, my deal is this. We've got to have a big tent coalition. I may not agree with everything you say, but if we can agree on the foundational political beliefs, if we can believe in the U.S. Constitution, then by golly, we've got some common ground. Because let me explain what's going to happen here. When the Islamists do take over America, they're going to be coming after the Jews and the Christians and the gay folks. And it seems to me that we've got to make sure that never happens. Pretty simple thing for me. Doesn't mean I have to agree with everything in the LGBT movement agenda. Not at all. But you're telling me that homosexuality has no place in America? Okay, what about, I don't know, I mean, you can go down the list of things in the Bible. I mean, if that's what you want to do, we can. What about adultery? Are adulterers, do they have a place in America? I mean, if you want to go down that route. Really bothers me when people play this sort of a game, because it's, first of all, it's unnecessary and it's just wrong. But in this case, to have a sitting United States congressman say something like this, sir, that is unconstitutional. That is not who we are as a people. All right, got to take a break. 901-260-5926, our number. That's 901-260-5926. This is the Todd Stern Show.
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2: This is a Bloomberg Money Minute. The U.S. labor market remains resilient despite the war against Iran and sky-high gas prices. Advertised open jobs rose in April to the highest level in almost 2 years, 7.62 million jobs, while layoffs declined. That's according to the Bureau of Labor Statistics. Fresh record highs for all the major averages on Wall Street today, despite no real developments on peace talks with Iran. But with investor enthusiasm over AI, the Dow today was up 229 points, nearly 0.5% higher. The Nasdaq squeezing out a gain of 7, the S&P was up 10. And after the closing bell, Palo Alto Networks raising its forecast on strong demand for cybersecurity services as AI-fueled threats continue to raise concerns from tech companies. And with the end of his 12-year partnership with Under Armour now behind him, basketball superstar Steph Curry has signed a 10-year endorsement deal with the Chinese sportswear and sneaker company Li Ning. Tom Busby, Bloomberg Radio.
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4: Now closed in all primary states. I'm Lisa Lucera, Fox News. In California, voters have cast their ballots in races for governor.
5: Longtime Democratic politician Javier Becerra leapfrogged his opponents in recent weeks following the collapse of former Congressman Eric Swalwell's campaign. Becerra is fighting off allegations of ties to big oil and corporations, as well as a strong challenge from another Democrat, free-spending billionaire Tom Steyer. They're both hoping they'll advance to the November runoff by beating Republican and Trump-backed former Fox News host Steve Hilton, who says it's time for the blue state to go red.
4: Fox's Jonathan Hunt in Los Angeles. In Los Angeles, Democratic incumbent Mayor Karen Bass is hoping to keep her job. She's battling former reality star Spencer Pratt and progressive Nitya Raman. Congresswoman Ashley Hinson has won the Republican nomination for Senate in Iowa, slamming her opponent, Democratic State Rep. Josh Turek.
6: He would mean more taxes, fewer jobs, higher prices, less certainty.
4: The Senate seat is currently held by Republican Joni Ernst, who's retiring. A former congressman is facing some new trouble.
7: The prediction market Kelsey has referred former New York Congressman George Santos to federal prosecutors with the Department of Justice after suspicious activity concerning his potential attendance at President Trump's State of the Union speech last February. Santos had repeatedly stated his intention to attend, and Kelsey placed the odds of him doing so at 75%. Santos then bet against his own attendance, claiming shortly into the speech he experienced air travel problems.
4: Fox's Kevin Uretsky. Santos was expelled from Congress, then pled guilty to charges of fraud and identity theft. His 7-year prison sentence was commuted by President Trump after he served just 84 days. 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
4: An accused cop killer is back in court in Chicago.
10: Seven-time convicted felon Alfonso Talley appearing in court here in Cook County, where a judge granted the latest request from prosecutors to deny Talley pretrial release as he awaits trial for a previous armed robbery and carjacking case in which last year prosecutors fiercely objected that Talley be released, though the same judge pointed to a law signed by Democrat Governor J.B. Pritzker that ended cash bail in the state. Prosecutors say in April Talley shot two police officers, killing one of them, 38-year-old John Bartholomew. Talley's also due in court on that murder case this week. In Chicago, Jeff Manasso, Fox News.
4: President Trump has named Bill Pulte the head of the Federal Housing Finance Agency to be acting director of national intelligence, replacing Tulsi Gabbard, who resigned last month after revealing her husband has cancer. Lawmakers, including some Republicans like Senator John Cornyn of Texas, are questioning Pulte's qualifications, including his lack of national security experience. President Trump says Pulte will remain director of the Housing Finance Agency while holding down the acting DNI job, a permanent replacement for Gabbard, requires Senate approval. There were more job openings than expected in late April.
11: The job openings and labor turnover report found 7.61 million job openings on the last business day of April. It's a sign of resilience in the job market, though the Labor Department says hires and total separations both decreased. Job openings increased in professional and business services, but decreased in finance and insurance. The number and rate of layoffs and discharges was little changed. Also, the number of job openings for March was revised up by 21,000 to 6.9 million. The monthly employment report for May is released on Friday.
4: Fox's Jenny Casola. I'm Lisa Lacera. This is Fox News.
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16: The KCRG TV9 First Alert Forecast. For tonight, mostly clear skies and a low of 56. Mostly sunny tomorrow, high up to 84. We'll see winds out of the southeast tonight between 5 to 15 miles per hour. Become southeast tomorrow between 5 to 15. Staying mostly clear tomorrow night with a low down to around 62 degrees. Storm possible Thursday. I'm TV9 First Alert Storm Team Meteorologist Corey Thompson on News Talk 1540 KXEL.
17: Currently it's 66 degrees on the Voice of Eastern Iowa.
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0: everybody. Welcome to the Todd Stearns Radio Show. Great to have you with us this hour of the program. If you are in California, go and vote. And by the way, we'd like to hear from you as well. Curious about turnout. Our telephone number, 901-260-5926. That's 901-260-5926. So, an interesting conversation here. Tonight, we're going to have Mary Walter and Kay Smythill on. And there are a couple of very interesting stories. And one of them being that the governor of Washington State, that's out on the left coast, Bob Ferguson, has signed an executive order. Now, before I get to the executive order, I want to talk to the beautiful women of the Todd Stearns Radio Show listening audience. And ladies, you know me. I'm just a lovable curmudgeon on the radio, kind of like a big cuddly teddy bear. And I do love you ladies. I truly do. But I remember back in the day when the women of America, when they were not in the workforce, they were domestic goddesses. They stayed at home. They were the housewives, if you will. And the ladies, you remember these days when you got up in the morning and you got your hair done up and your makeup and you put on the lipstick and the beautiful dress and the high heel shoes. And then you put on your apron and you made breakfast from scratch for your husband and the children and sent them off on their way. And then you, still wearing the beautiful dress and the high heels, you began to do housework. Does any of this sound remotely familiar, ladies and gentlemen? I'm just asking. By the way, can I ask a question here? I'm really in a lot of trouble right now with the ladies of the audience, but I do have a question for you ladies. At least that's how we saw it on like Leave It to Beaver and all the other TV shows of the 1950s and 60s. Was it really like that, ladies of America? Did you really, I mean, because when you look at all of the, like the TV ads and all of those things, the women of America were very content. I mean, they got gussied up to, I don't know, vacuum the carpet. Dylan, I want you to go ask your wife tonight when you go home.
1: That might be the worst idea yet, actually.
0: Honey, why don't you put some high heels as you scrub the toilets?
1: Yeah, that couch sounds really comfortable.
0: Yes, and the couch in somebody else's house.
1: Oh, yeah. Street, maybe.
0: But anyway, then along comes the feminazi movement. And you've got the GALS, the National Association of Gals, NAGS, as Rush Limbaugh used to call them, and back to work. And all the women are going into the workforce, and they're leaving behind the homes, and they're going to be men because they wanted, What was the buzzword? Equal rights, right? That was it. Equal rights. Well, now here we are in the 21st century. And it turns out that the feminazis in the workplace are now demanding special rights. This today from Washington State, Governor Bob Ferguson. Today I signed an executive order to support women in the workplace who experience menopause. This will ensure my cabinet agencies have appropriate measures in place to support state employees experiencing menopause symptoms. As governor, my administration will be a place where workers can serve the people of Washington and know they will be supported. We'll share this expertise and guidance with employers all across our state. We believe this is one of the most comprehensive single pieces of policy put forward to date, combining worker protections with increasing health profession education on menopause. Now, what I find interesting about all of this is that here is the governor, Bob Ferguson, and he's announcing this special legislation for women, and yet the governor cannot actually define what a woman is. What's up with that? Meanwhile, ladies and gentlemen, there are more stories coming out. This one from Washington, D.C., where Democrat lawmakers held a press conference on how much their periods hurt. These are all females, we think. How much their periods hurt. And they say it is economic violence when employers don't pay women to stay home from work when they are menstruating. So now, instead of equal rights in the workplace, the women of America are now demanding special treatment. And they want, do they want paid time off? Is that what they're getting at here? I don't know. They're calling it her agenda. Listen to women in the exam room. Rashida Tlaib, among others, holding a press conference in Washington, D.C., and they're talking about how much their periods hurt. And again, it is a form of economic violence when they are not allowed to get a paid day off when they go through the, what's the word, ladies' days, as they say. Let's go to Anna in Dahlonega, Georgia, listening to us today. Anna, how are you?
2: I'm doing good, Todd. How are you?
0: I don't know. I think you're about to tell me how good I'm doing, Anna. I feel like I'm walking through a landmine right now, a landfield.
2: Well, here's the thing. I'm 75 years old, so I was born in 51. My mom never did that stuff. I didn't do that stuff. My daughters don't do that stuff, and they're in their 50s. And it was like the old school social media. That's what they wanted. It was like pie-in-the-sky BS stuff that just never, ever happened. Now, my mom stayed home. She worked part-time, but she was a good Catholic girl. She had her kids, but we never did that stuff. We never, and as far as Tlaib and Omar, they're insane. I mean, they're just not even, here's what you need to tell Tlaib. You've already gotten your paid leave. You haven't done a darn thing since you got there that adds up to anything that makes any sense. And I'm hoping that they're going to get rid of those two nut jobs shortly. But those people are crying about their periods. That's what? What? That just doesn't make any sense to me. None of this stuff makes any sense.
0: No, none of it makes sense. And my question would be, all right, well, what about the coworkers? Do they get any sort of relief?
2: I know. That's right. God, especially with those two crazy females. Oh, my
0: yeah.
2: God. But, oh, my God. I'm just praying that they're gone soon, but we'll see. But as far as, at least they put it across nicely back in the day. That was before you were born, when you were just a twinkle in your daddy's eye. But that was a long time ago, Todd. And now, none of that made any sense back then, and it doesn't now. We just, as females, we used to laugh about it because, my mom just didn't do any of this stuff, and none of my friends' moms either at all.
0: Well, I was born in 67, and I know my mom was not, I think that those days had already passed, but it was like, the Leave It to Beaver. I mean, Hollywood was really trying to establish the ideal sort of, domestic goddess, a housewife.
2: Yeah.
0: Remember June Cleaver?
2: I would have loved to have been, I always worked, I went to school. I was in the service. I went to school and had my children young, like we did back in the day. And I had my first child when I was 21, and my second one is 24. Now they wait until they're like in midlife to have kids. But it's just a whole different world, Todd. Mm-hmm. As it's a very, very. I'm very worried about this culture, if there is a culture. I'm very worried about it. But the females have lost their minds.
0: It's really shocking, Anna, and I know you don't mean that as a joke. I mean, when you look at the young ladies of America, I mean, this is shocking. There was a survey a couple of, and Anna, thank you for the call. There was a survey a couple of days ago about more guys. Guys are more devoted to their religion than they are to girls. And the reason why, I mean, when you look at what's happening out there, I mean, some of these gals are just man haters. I mean, it's horrible what the culture has done, what the education system has done to this generation of young people. But that being said, I do think when you look at the younger side of Gen Z, these are kids, they're coming out of college, they're getting married, and they're already starting to have babies. Something is going on. The younger side of Gen Z is much, much more conservative. I think there was one study, what was it? We talked about this a couple of months ago. One study said they're actually on par with being just as conservative as their great, great grandparents were back during the greatest generation. So there you go. 901-260-5926, our telephone number. That's 901-260-5926. We've got to take a break. 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
3: 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Think of a relationship like an airplane headed for takeoff. The plane races down the runway until it hits a certain point called the V1 speed. That point represents a moment of decision. Before the V1 speed, the pilot has enough runway to abort the takeoff if necessary. After the V1 speed, there's no turning back. The only choice is to take off and work through whatever trouble may lie ahead. Couples launch their marriages the same way, or they're supposed to. They meet, they start dating, and they race down the runway toward marriage. Eventually, they hit V1 speed, their wedding day. It's the moment when the couple is supposed to take off with the commitment to work through whatever trouble may come. 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I'm Jim Daly.
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0: 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This is the Todd Stearns Radio Show. Let's go to the phones. 901-260-5926. Gene in Jasper, Georgia, listening to us on WDUN. Gene, what is on your mind today?
1: I'm not sure, Todd, but I think you may have just inspired a new migration of transgenders to the state of Washington.
0: Gene, so you're saying I may have inadvertently done an act of public service for the rest of the nation?
1: Yes, sir. Absolutely.
0: We do what we can here, Gene, even if it's unintentional. Wow.
1: Good talking to you, but just think about that. You know, there's a week off a month. Are you kidding me? I might consider turning into a transgender if I can get some jobs out there.
0: Gene, you got some manopause? Is that what we're going to call it? Manopause.
1: Sounds good. That sounds good to me.
0: All right. Gene, I love the way you're thinking on all of this. Thanks for calling in. 901-260-5926 is our number. That's 901-260-5926. One of the funniest episodes of Everybody Loves Raymond is when Ray poor Deborah was having one of her ladies' days, and Ray Romano went out of his way to try to fix his wife. It was one of the most hilarious. Dylan, you need to watch this episode. You can learn a lot.
2: Did he do a lot of good things, things that would actually help? Or is it worse?
0: Well, from a guy's standpoint, yes. Okay. Yes, but from the woman's standpoint, she was crazy. Okay. It was terrible.
2: I'll have to check it out then.
0: I got to go home and watch Everybody Loves Raymond tonight. Let's go to James in North Carolina, listening to us on the talk station. Hi, James. What's going on?
3: Hello, how you doing, Todd?
0: Well, I'm walking through a minefield today, James. That's what's going on.
3: That's weird, because this is kind of coincidental. It's like we're thinking along the same lines.
0: Oh, yeah. Go ahead. What's going on?
3: Okay, listen. Okay. First, this reads like a union telegram without plugging them, okay? Reads like a union telegram. Okay? Give them the big boy like World War II, Gordian knot. Whoever fixes this will rule the world, press the red button or bow down and worship it. Allah be praised, Turan and planet, King Arthur, unknown, Operation Excalibur.
0: What are we talking about?
3: Just give what they want.
0: No, but what are we talking about? I have no idea what we're talking about. Well, I mean, there are a lot of topics.
3: It's propaganda. It's cryptic.
0: What's propaganda? What? I don't understand what we're talking about here.
3: But listen, Todd, if you give these Turan, okay, a big boy atom bomb, just a big one that can't carry it off, you just plant it right there, I bet you it'll make a negotiation.

0: 5 tons or something and make sure it's an atom bomb, and I guarantee they'll press a button and blow themselves to kingdom come.
1: Well, maybe. I think we should have blown it to kingdom come already. But, James, thank you for the call, and thank you for listening. Dylan, we have, it's not really even breaking news, but we do have a breaking news mailbag, so we better get to that while we can.
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1: All right, that's a little off-putting, actually.
3: They actually don't go together very well, but it's fine.
1: All right, this email sent to us just moments ago from the lovely Laura from North Carolina. Hello, Todd. I'm listening to your show right now, and what the heck? Women need to stay home from work because they're menstruating? Wait a second. I grew up in the 70s and 80s. Menstruating or not, your ass is going to school, work, because it's natural to every woman. This has to do with something with those rainbow crowds and mixed up alphabet. No offense, what happened to these females that were born after the 1980s? Did they turn into a bunch of pansies or something? This is ridiculous. I don't get it. Nobody wants to work anymore. And hand out, I wonder if this has anything to do with Tampon Tim. L-M-A-O. Have a good day, Todd. Don't let this bring you down. There are still good people out there. I mean, sane people. Signed, Laura from North Carolina. Laura was fired up. That's all the email I got. I can't read the ones I got last night from the Wonkette story. It was really inappropriate.
3: I'm sure.
1: I had to look up a couple of the words, and one of the things they wanted me to do is just simply anatomically not possible. So it is what it is. All right, we got to take a break. 901-260-5926, our telephone number. That's 901-260-5926. This is the Todd Starnes Show.

0: Bridges on the Big Screen. More from the Iowa Almanac in a moment. 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Making Waves, The People and Places of Iowa Broadcasting is the first and only book that tells the story of the industry in our state. 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In 1992, Robert James Waller was a University of Northern Iowa business professor. His novel, The Bridges of Madison County, changed all that, becoming one of the best-selling books of the century with some 50 million copies sold, thanks in great part to an endorsement by Oprah Winfrey, who did an episode of her show from the site of the bridges. The book was on the New York Times bestseller list for more than 3 years. The book tells the story of a married but lonely Italian woman, Francesca Johnson, living in Madison County, Iowa in the 1960s. She engages in an affair with a National Geographic photographer named Robert Kincaid, who is doing a photo essay on the area's covered bridges. On June 2, 1995, a movie based on the book premiered. It starred Meryl Streep and Clint Eastwood, who also directed the film.
1: You know, I get the distinct feeling that I'm lost.
2: Are you supposed to be in Iowa?
1: Yeah.
2: Well, then, you're not that lost.
1: I'm looking for a bridge, one of those covered bridges out here in this neighborhood.
2: Roseman Bridge?
1: That's it.
0: The film was shot on location in Iowa during the summer of 1994 over a period of 42 days, 10 days ahead of schedule. Shooting took place in Winterset and Adel. The film, The Bridges of Madison County, grossed more than $70 million in the U.S. after its release on this date in 1995. And that's Iowa Almanac for June 2nd. There's more online at iowaalmanac.com.

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5: It's June 2nd, and this is your Buck Daily Snapshot. Today is National Rocky Road Day. Go ahead, indulge in two scoops of this delicious ice cream treat featuring nuts, mini marshmallows, and chunks of semi-sweet chocolate. Also on this day in 1979, Pope John Paul II becomes the first pontiff to visit a communist country. Millions of people line the streets of Warsaw as the Pope began his nine-day trip to his native Poland. If you've been to a wedding, you've heard this. Felix Mendelssohn's wedding march is used at a wedding for the first time in 1847, but it was the wedding of Victoria, Princess Royal, and Prince Frederick William of Prussia in 1858 that made the work world famous. American singer-songwriter guitarist Bo Diddley died on this day in 2008 at the age of 79. I'm CJ Papa, and that's your Fox Daily Snapshot.
6: The KCRG TV9 First Alert forecast. For tonight, mostly clear skies and a low of 56. Mostly sunny tomorrow, high up to 84. We'll see winds out of the southeast tonight between 5 to 15 miles per hour. Become southeast tomorrow between 5 to 15. Staying mostly clear tomorrow night with a low down to around 62 degrees. Storm possible Thursday. I'm TV9 First Alert Storm Team Meteorologist Corey Thompson on News Talk 1540 KXEL.
0: Currently it's 66 degrees on the Voice of Eastern Iowa.

0: Dylan, did you see Cheryl's dog downstairs, Winnie the Pooh?
1: I did. I did catch Winnie the Pooh, and she was terrified of me.
0: The dog, I think the dog, this is the first time the dog's been in the building.
1: Yes.
0: Remember Grace Baker used to bring up the Dalmatian, Merlot.
1: That very tall dog.
0: Mm-hmm. Yeah. And but now they're doing like dog competitions.
1: Yeah, I've heard. She's very athletic.
0: This story from the New York Post. A whistleblower is now claiming that the CIA used DNA data from Ancestry and 23andMe customers in search for aliens. According to a philosopher and novelist, the CIA wants to hunt them down. They're looking for people with extraterrestrial DNA in their makeup. How do you determine who those people are? That's what I want to know.
1: This is fascinating, actually. Am I an alien?
0: Well, that's the thing is, I was thinking about this last night. And you know I'm working on my first novel.
1: Yes.
0: And so you've actually read one of the chapters.
1: It's very action-packed.
0: It is.
1: It's really good.
0: Man, I am blowing up stuff left and right. It's a thriller. It's a political thriller. So I'm working out a lot of aggression.
1: The way you blow off steam is you blow up,
0: monuments.
1: The monuments.
0: People.
1: Of the world. Yeah.
0: Air Force One. It's terrible. But I was thinking about this, and I'm like, are there any people in our family who, like the immediate family, who could possibly be aliens?
1: Yeah.
0: I don't know. I've got a couple of thoughts, but...
1: I mean, we have a freak athlete in the family.
0: We do. Doesn't look anything like the rest of us.
1: No, yeah. So we should look into him.
0: Starnges are built a specific way.
1: Yeah.
0: More kegger, less six-pack.
1: Yeah.
0: Let's go to the Patriot Mobile Newsmaker line. Kyle Campbell joining us, host of Politically Basic Podcast. Kyle, do you have any aliens in your family?
2: Hi, Todd. Yes, absolutely. I just don't know what they are or who they are.
0: Right? I'm trying to figure out what is it. These people, this whole ET stuff is just driving me crazy because people are really starting to believe all of this nonsense.
2: Look, I don't believe it. I don't believe it because the Bible doesn't allude to it, and that's my go-to. But also with this whole 23andMe thing, Todd, I got to say, can we get some privacy around sharing our spit with big tech companies? What else are they going to use it for? And is there a clone of me out there? And I'd like to know because I could really use her help. So that's what I want to know.
0: So this is a true story. Years ago, my friends convinced me to get a buzz cut, and I had thick glasses. And we were out doing something, and a couple of girls came running over, and they thought I was Drew Carey because we looked just alike. they asked for autographs, and of course I signed it, love Drew. But I thought, could that be it? I mean, because people say, I've got a doppelganger. No, you've got like an alien life form.
2: I don't know. That's one of the many, many questions I will ask when I get to heaven one day. I don't know that we will know on our time here on Earth, but I think the first person who's going to figure it out is Elon Musk. So I trust him with all things alien / other planet life related. That's his realm.
0: Yeah, I'm with you. That, and I think the aliens, if they're smart, they've already done a drive-by, and they're like, okay, these people are nuts. We're going to Venus. Let's see what they've got.
2: 100%.
0: Oh, my Lord.
2: I love it.
0: Poor Kyle. She's like, what have I got myself into today?
2: I love it.
0: So, look, big election today in California, and I know the LA Times earlier was talking about a pretty steady, good turnout in Los Angeles County. What are you hearing, and what are you seeing out there?
2: Well, happy primary day. Boy, we've been waiting for this one for a while. Glad it's here because I think the fatigue is starting to set in just a little bit. And no matter how entertaining those Spencer Pratt AI generated ads are, we are ready for this day to be here and done with. And it's looking pretty good. But it's going to be a close one, I'll tell you that. So let's look at LA, right? We've got Spencer Pratt, who has just shot up out of nowhere, surprising everyone, and really gaining ground on incumbent Mayor Karen Bass. As of this morning, some of the numbers are showing that turnout for Republicans and Democrats in LA County is neck and neck, both at 41%, which is shocking because in the state of California, Democrat registrations have about 5 million on Republicans. So those are the numbers we're looking at. And so the fact that we're neck and neck there in such a contested, kind of odd outlier election there is really good news. But across the state, you know, Republicans are slow. We like to vote on election day. But also the way that this state runs our election systems and counting ballots, they also like to take all those early returns and basically call races at 8:02 p.m. PST. So we're encouraging people to get out there and don't wait. Go get in line early. Take your ballot in. If you never mailed it, don't mail it today, even though you can postmark it by today. Just go hand it in to your elections office. Make sure your voice is heard. Make sure your vote's counted. Please, please don't wait. No matter what it looks like, this one's going to be wild and crazy, Todd, to the point where President Trump just double endorsed Steve Hilton this morning. So we're pretty thick into wild and crazy territory here. It's an absolute blast, but everybody's got to vote.
0: I'm just glad to see that the Republicans are actually competitive, you know, in fielding candidates. I'm concerned about Bianco. I don't know if that's going to have that much of an impact, but clearly the president is concerned because, you know, he's got an endorsement on the line. He wants his guy to win. I know J.D. Vance came out from Twitter hiding today and posted an endorsement of Steve Hilton as well.
2: He did, and I'm glad to see it. We're finding ourselves in a bit of a predicament with Chad Bianco here, and I want to share a little bit about what's been going on, because you guys know I'm senior political advisor to the Hilton campaign. I know Steve really well by this point, really like the plans he's putting forward. He's a fantastic candidate, but I like Chad, too, for different reasons. I don't like him for this position, but he has this kind of cohort of supporters. He got in the race really early, had good energy, but unfortunately, as things started to go in a downward trajectory polling-wise for Chad, he just kept hanging in there. He was sort of listening to his own hype and the people close to him saying, don't drop, you know, you're going to win. And his numbers were going down, you know, 15, 13, 10, 9, 8. Don't drop, don't endorse. And it's just very unfortunately brought us to primary day, and he's still in the race. He's polling somewhere around that kind of 8 to 10% range. Yeah. He's going to siphon off a lot of votes that will come from people who would have otherwise voted for Steve Hilton. And we know that Steve has reached out to Chad in the last few weeks and said, hey, let's talk. Let's get on the same page. We've got to do something. And Chad was talking there for a few minutes, and then he went unresponsive. So it's just, I think it's going to harm his reputation at the end of the day, Sheriff Bianco's. And it's just too bad to see, because he was a good candidate. He just couldn't do the right thing and step aside when we needed him to.
0: Kyle Campbell joining us on our Patriot Mobile Newsmaker line, host of the Politically Basic podcast. You know, Kyle, going back to Spencer Pratt, and one of the things I was a little bothered by, but now that he actually did it, I understand why he should not have done conservative media. So Spencer Pratt goes on Fox News, and I'm not sure that really helped him because of the questions that were asked. I mean, Spencer Pratt is running, even I would say that most of the Republicans in Los Angeles proper are probably moderate to liberal Republicans, kind of like a New York City kind of a situation. And I'm not sure that those appearances on Fox News actually helped him, at least the way some of the questions were framed. That being said, I'm kind of glad it happened at the end of the campaign. I don't think it's necessarily going to impact anything. But I you just have to play smart politics here, especially in areas where Republicans, you know, it's going to be a fight.
2: Mm-hmm. Certain media outlets will brand you, absolutely, especially in a place like Los Angeles. You know, you've got 14 million people. It's pretty deep blue. And even though their city is on fire around them, people are shooting up. They're going to the bathroom in the streets. They're, you know, chained up dogs in the streets. There's trash everywhere. It's expensive as all get out. You know, it's just a living nightmare. The people, the psychology of the voter remains that if you are not a Democrat, or they cannot place you in that tranche in their minds, they're not going to vote for you, regardless of things absolutely going to crap around them. So it's a really interesting psychology of people who live there. And yes, when you are tied to Fox News, no matter what, they're going to assume certain political ideologies about you and your campaign. Spencer Pratt has done a great job just taking on these show hosts and these journalists and interviewers. He really isn't letting them get away with anything. So I've got to give him credit for that. And at the end of the day, I do think it gives him credibility. And we're seeing that reflected in his rise in the polling, as people can start to see him as an actual player in this race for LA mayor. So I think it has landed him better off than worse off. But you're right. You know, he's had to be very careful about some of the interviews that he has taken.
0: Yeah, no, it makes perfect sense. And look, I thought he was brilliant with Bill Maher. I'm glad to see even TMZ sort of coming around. They really were nasty to him early on, but I think a lot of folks are maybe waking up and realizing, yeah, there is a big problem here in Los Angeles. You know, are the voters going to give, you know, a Republican, I know it's a nonpartisan race, but are they going to give a Republican an opportunity to try to fix what the Democrats can't?
2: Well, we're just so stuck in that mindset, aren't we? You know, we really want to vote along those party lines. It's really tough to switch sides, so to speak. But again, Spencer Pratt and I think a candidate like Steve Hilton, they've done a lot of good. However this lands in the November 3rd election or whatever we get to in the general, they have created the roadmap to fixing what's going wrong in LA, what's going wrong in the state of California. And we have to thank them for that. If Karen Bass is reelected, if by, you know, some nightmare scenario, because we are just so deep blue, Javier Becerra is elected governor of this state, at least we can look back Steve Hilton's plan and say, look, Governor Becerra, this is what you should be doing. What excuses are you going to offer that you're not? And look, Karen Bass, you said you were going to do all these things. We can definitely anticipate she's not going to do a thing until the next election cycle. But thank goodness we now have the plan and the map to hold them accountable. So we've got to hold on to hope there. And you know what, Todd, at the end of the day, we've done everything that we can, and everyone's got to get out and vote so that you can say the same. But this is in God's hands. And I just pray that he will save this state we love so much.
0: Amen. Amen. It is a great state, a beautiful state. I've traveled it all the way from the Northern California down to Southern California. They're just good, good people out there, and they deserve so much, so much better. Kyle, we're going to have to leave it there. We're going to check in with you. Are you doing Newsmax tonight?
2: I'll be back on with you. I'll be back on with you in a few hours. We'll have some updated data, and we'll keep the conversation going.
0: Love it, love it.
2: I'm looking forward to it.
0: All right, Kyle Kemp, working overtime, time and a half on the Todd Stern Show. Kyle,
2: yes, sir.
0: Good to see you. Thanks a lot.
2: Thank you, sir. Great to be with you always.
0: All right. Live long and prosper, as the aliens say there. Dylan, I can't get that out of my brain.
1: I can't either. Now that you mentioned what they're trying to do.
0: Mm-hmm.
1: I'm just thinking of more family members that have weird quirks.
0: How do you test, though? I mean, so let's just say you're doing this whole saliva thing, and, you know, you're getting all this. What happens if it's not, you know, I mean, they say, oh, you've got alien DNA. How do they know what alien DNA is?
1: See, yeah, they must have already had an alien in their capture to know what to do with it.
0: So they stole the alien's DNA.
1: Are the doctors going to start swabbing and testing for alien DNA now?
0: You see, that's what we thought those COVID tests were. They really weren't, you know, they were sticking that thing up your nose.
1: Yeah. Now they have all your, you know.
0: Now we know why. Now. All right. We got here, 901-260-5. What about Ian?
1: Yeah, Ian's got some quirks about him.
0: Sorry, Ian, we love you. We believe you to be humanoid.
1: So super genius humanoid.
0: Don't read anything into that. 901-260-5926. This is the Todd Stern Show.
3: He's not bitter. He's blessed. Todd Starnes.
0: Hi, this is Todd Starnes. 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Why are radical Islamists and radical progressives groups that could not be more different working together? The answer will shock you. Dr. Michael Youssef has spent decades studying this from the inside, and in his most urgent book yet, An Unholy Alliance, he tears the mask off a coordinated assault on American freedom and Judeo-Christian civilization. Foreign funding, institutional cowardice, cultural infiltration in our schools, our cities, and even our churches. It is not a conspiracy theory. This is happening right now. An Unholy Alliance gives you the 1,400-year backstory behind today's headlines and a practical action plan to fight back with faith and courage. Dr. Youssef says this is the wake-up call the church needs now. So don't wait. 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
4: This is a Fox News alert. I'm Sue Guzman. Polls are closed in California, where primary voters are choosing a mayor and who will move forward in the race for governor. In Iowa tonight, Republican Congresswoman Ashley Hinson has won her party's nomination for U.S. Senate.
5: Full speed. No hesitation, no holding back, but it has been such an honor to visit with supporters of all 99 counties in this state. I can tell you, guess what? I have been to all of them.
4: State lawmaker Josh Turek won on the Democratic side. The seat's being vacated by Republican Senator Joni Ernst. Florida inmate put to death 3 decades after killing a baby.
6: Andrew Richard Lucard was executed for the 1997 killing of his girlfriend's infant daughter, Gabrielle Henshaw. After murdering the 5-month-old, he threw the body into a pond.
4: Fox's Tom Graham. 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
7: This is a Bloomberg Money Minute. Elon Musk's empire is about to get even bigger. A shell company linked to the world's richest person, WIT Tech, has acquired more than 6,000 acres of land outside Houston, Texas, where it's believed Musk plans to build his planned Terafab AI computer chip plant. Uber setting a usage cap for its employees to $1,500 a month on some AI coding tools, trying to manage the runaway expense of using AI. Meantime, demand for all things AI-related helped the Dow, the Nasdaq, and the S&P to all close at fresh record highs today, despite no update on U.S. talks with Iran about extending a ceasefire deal there or reopening the Strait of Hormuz. At the close, the Dow up 229 points, nearly 0.5% higher. The Nasdaq added 7, the S&P up 10, and oil at around $94 a barrel. And Amazon announcing the dates of its annual summertime Prime Day sales this year, June 23rd through the 26th. Tom Busby, Bloomberg Radio.
0: All right, a little update on the story we actually started with today. The 18-year-old white kid who was killed by a Sikh in the UK. Now we understand that thousands of people are storming the police station where those cops once were. One of the officers has apparently now resigned as a result of that behavior. So we'll keep you updated on that. But again, there is a lot of unrest and a lot of anger in the UK over that poor white child who, by the way, I call him a child. He's, you know, 18 years old, a young kid. And he was killed, honestly, because he was white. I mean, that was the reason why. And that is simply unacceptable. So we got to make sure that that is remedied very, very quickly. 901-260-5926, our telephone number. That's 901-260-5926. Well, this is interesting. United Press International reporting that an escaped goat in Detroit, Michigan caused chaos. One frightened man reportedly jumped onto the car. And this is crazy. Anyway, the escape goat, we don't know if it was like a pet goat or if it came from a farm. We just don't know. The goat apparently escaped from its owner's home in Detroit and ran amok through a West Side neighborhood, causing one neighbor to jump on top of a car. The goat had a name, Smokey. I guess it was a pet goat. Do people really keep pet goats? It's odd. Security camera footage shows one of the neighbors jumping on top of the car, screaming as the goat approached. One woman ran outside with a knife in her hand. The incident did not end in violence as a neighbor arrived to bring Smokey home. Dr. Bob, who is the owner of the local psychedelic healing shack, I'd like to know what goes on there. He keeps three goats. Oh, so the guy who owns the psychedelic healing shack is the guy who owns three goats named Smokey, Perfect, and Angel. Apparently, he was cited by police because you have to have a permit to keep a goat inside the city limits of Detroit. So there you go. You know, Dylan, I was out walking in the park, and every afternoon I see the ladies. And they're up there, and they're doing their yoga poses, and they've got goats with them.
1: Yeah, that's not a goat that's going to attack you, thankfully, I don't think. They're usually baby goats.
0: Really? Is that the way? Because, you know, they say, I mean, for example, like a baby copperhead. You know, people think, oh, that's cute. It's a little cute little copperhead snake.
1: Yes.
0: And it's about the size of, you know, an ink pen.
1: Right.
0: Those baby copperheads have the same amount of venom as a full-grown
1: I did not know that.
0: Snake does, yeah. Wow. So, they're just as dangerous.
1: That's crazy.
0: That's why I don't go anywhere near, you know, the woods.
1: Yeah, or water or anything that could have a snake.
0: Exactly.
1: I just don't go outside.
0: Exactly. That's the way to do it. Just, you know. So all that to say, I'm wondering because the older goats are mean and ornery.
1: Yes.
0: So I'm wondering if the baby goats share that orneriness.
1: They don't know about life yet, so they can't be mean.
0: You know what we ought to do? We ought to find somebody and bring them in and talk about, you know, these like goat yoga.
1: Yes.
0: Maybe that's what we can do. All right, folks, we got to get out of here. It's been a great one. Be good, America.

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2: This is a Fox News alert. Key primary races being decided. I'm Sue Guzman, Fox News. It is primary day in six states, including California, where the polls have now closed. Republican Steve Hilton wants to be one of two candidates for governor, and that's to the general election. The party does not matter in those primaries.
3: We've got the chance to seriously change California, to get us off the track of this insane policy agenda we've had now for 16 years of the Democrats running everything.
2: Hilton, among 61 candidates on the ballot, including former HHS Secretary Xavier Becerra, billionaire Tom Steyer, and former Representative Katie Porter, looking to replace term-limited Governor Gavin Newsom. 14 candidates vying to serve as mayor of Los Angeles. That includes incumbent Karen Bass and Republican Spencer Pratt. In Iowa, Republican U.S. Representative Ashley Hinson and Democratic State Representative Josh Turek have won their primaries tonight to face each other in November for the seat being held by the retiring U.S. Senator Joni Ernst. Kurt Almey has won the Republican nod for U.S. Senate in Montana, and Deb Haaland has won the Democratic nomination for the governor of New Mexico. U.S. military says it successfully defeated attempted attacks by Iran across the Middle East.
4: U.S. Central Command says Iran launched several ballistic missiles toward regional neighbors. However, all failed to hit their intended targets, explaining two Iranian missiles fired at Kuwait fell short or broke apart en route, and three missiles launched at Bahrain were immediately intercepted. U.S. forces also shot down three one-way attack drones launched by Iran toward civilian mariners that were rightfully transitioning regional waters. The agency goes on to say it conducted self-defense strikes on an Iranian military ground control station on Kashim Island, noting no U.S. personnel were harmed and forces remain vigilant and ready to defend.
2: Fox's Kristen Goodwin, America's listening to Fox News.
5: 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I've been surfing here since I was a kid. Now, seeing my grandson out on the water, it means everything to me. 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
2: The Supreme Court will allow Alabama to use a congressional map favoring Republicans in this year's elections. The decision blocks a lower court ruling that said the redistricting plan intentionally discriminates against black people. The justice is granting the state's emergency appeal to use a map it adopted 3 years ago that has a majority black population in just one of its seven congressional districts. The state's Republican leadership went to the Supreme Court last week, the day after a three-judge court refused to let the state use its preferred map. A former congressman is facing some new trouble.
7: The prediction market Kelshi has referred former New York Congressman George Santos to federal prosecutors with the Department of Justice after suspicious activity concerning his potential attendance at President Trump's State of the Union speech last February. Santos had repeatedly stated his intention to attend, and Kelshi placed the odds of him doing so at 75%. Santos then bet against his own attendance, claiming shortly into the speech he experienced air travel problems. He was expelled by Congress in 2023, then pleaded guilty to fraud and identity theft charges in 2024. But his seven-year prison sentence was commuted by President Trump after just 84 days. Kevin Uretsky, Fox News.
2: Acting Attorney General Todd Blanche announcing the Trump administration is officially scrapping plans to create a $1.8 billion anti-weaponization fund. This after widespread political backlash and setbacks in the courts. He said, quote, we're not moving forward with the fund, period. That's what he told a congressional panel today. The investigation and the administration previously defended the fund as an appropriate measure to make up for what officials had insisted was a weaponized Justice Department under former President Biden. And it also came under extreme controversy. And in Florida, they have put to death Andrew Luke Hark. He confessed to killing his girlfriend's baby and threw the body into a pond decades ago. I'm Sue Guzman. This is Fox News.
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10: The KCRG TV9 First Alert forecast. For tonight, mostly clear skies and a low of 56. Mostly sunny tomorrow, high up to 84. We'll see winds out of the southeast tonight between 5 to 15 miles per hour. Become southeast tomorrow between 5 to 15. Staying mostly clear tomorrow night with a low down to around 62 degrees. Storm possible Thursday. I'm TV9 First Alert Storm Team Meteorologist Corey Thompson on News Talk 1540 KXEL.
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12: Oh, yes, it is. Here we are. What's up, my friends? Welcome into it. It is your... What is today? I think it's a Tuesday. That's right. The post-Monday celebration. Greatest day of the entire week, my friends. We have a lot to get to today. There is an election, if you haven't heard. An election day today. We will break all that down for you. Plus, we have some hearings going on in Washington, D.C. The first official hearing was Secretary of State Marco Rubio with the Senate in a committee since the beginning of the conflict with the nation of Iran. So we will break some of that down for you. Also, I'm not sure if you're aware or not, but it is now quote-unquote Pride Month. We like to celebrate American Pride on this show, but, you know, people do their thing. We'll have Dr. Gilda Carl on the program. She's the author of the book Real Men Don't Go Woke. We'll talk about Pride Month, and is it beginning to crumble? Is the woke fad beginning to die off? So we will get to all that and a heck of a lot more on the show today. I will forewarn you that if I am distracted today, it is because our air conditioner went out at the studios, and I am, let's just say I am glistening. If you're watching the video feed today, then you can see us on there. We are doing well with the tan. I've been trying to get some color and not glow in the dark anymore. So that is positive news, right? I think that's pretty good. But if you see me glistening, it is not just because I got done taking a bunch of photos for a, you know, it's a model cover type of thing. No. It's a joke, by the way, for those that, yeah, that don't get it. Andy, you're that good looking. Yeah, I am. That's why we're a radio program, and we have a voice for radio and a face for radio and a voice for newspaper. So it's all right. Nonetheless, we are here, and we will struggle through because we are the professionals that we are here on this program, and by golly, no one's going to deter us away from talking about the big issues of the day. So that being said, welcome into it. Broadcasting out of the heart of the nation in Wichita, Kansas, on our flagship radio station. But we are all over the country with so many great stations across the board doing our thing.
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12: Like we do every single day here on the program. 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
11: What's trending today?
12: Feistiness happening in Washington, D.C. Now remember, I say this before every big committee hearing of cabinet members that are testifying in front of Congress and Congress asking questions and talking about issues, or even the confirmation hearings that we get in the Senate. All of it is staged. We already know the votes. It's very partisan. It is maybe one or two that'll float one way or the other, but they already have their minds made up. These committee hearings, whether it's a confirmation hearing to confirm somebody on a presidential cabinet either side of the aisle, or whether it's a check-in with what's going on, they already have their minds made up. They already know exactly what they're going to say. They already have the gotcha aha moments that they want to try and prove out there. They have their nice little quotes that they want to say so they can get on their shorts on social media and put the video out there of, I got him. Like, that's what the purpose now of these committees are. They're not out there to genuinely learn about information. And even the ones that support the other side of the aisle, and or our side of the aisle in this case, even if they support, it's not about learning more information. They already have the information. It's about getting it out to the public with a soundbite. It's about saying something for the social media to catch on to it and be like, oh, this person asked this question, or for them to use it for a campaign ad, whatever it is. It is about soundbites. It is about the preset. But you want to talk about how Washington is staged? That's where the staging actually happens. So you're not going to learn anything a whole lot new, but it is fun to kind of watch the soundbites with the back and forth. And Marco Rubio, who's a very smart individual, was able to school some of these Democrats on how they handled that hearing earlier today.
13: We confirmed you to be our Secretary of State. We confirm you to be in the negotiations that are happening. And it's just unthinkable to me that you are missing high-stakes negotiations, or that you're not involved. It's sad.
14: Senator Rosen, your time's up. Secretary Rubio.
15: You're 100% inaccurate and 100% wrong. Here's why. Number one, the Vice President of the United States was there, and he wasn't confirmed by us, and he was elected by the American people. Okay, he is the second in line of the presidency of the United States. He was present. Mr. Witkoff is the president's envoy for negotiation for peace deals. Mr. Kushner is a private citizen that serves as an advisor on these functions. They were the team that we sent to Pakistan. I was not at a party. Where I was is next to the president. Because in the midst of those negotiations, I was in communications with them. And in fact, I think there is media reporting from that evening on how multiple occasions I went into a back room, I came back out and spoke to the president and was constantly updating him. On that evening, I spoke to Mr. Kushner and our negotiating team and Mr. Witkoff on at least six occasions, including twice on a secure line from the phone they had access to over there. So you don't know what you're talking about. You're just
14: Senator Rosen, he has the floor.
15: I know your staff wrote up this cute statement for your TikTok video, but it's not true. And it's not real. That's not what happened.
12: I mean, come on. That's that right there, my friends. Well done. Well done, Marco Rubio. Yeah. So, of course, they do. They have these sound bites that they want to get out there. And she's still going to use the clip that where she aha got him. And she's going to post it on social media. And, oh, yeah, look at this. I called him out because he wasn't even in part of the negotiations. He was out partying with the president of the United States, probably in their wannabe ballroom that they're building in the White House. Like, that's the kind of rhetoric that we're going to get. And he put her in her place. And yeah, you know what? I am Secretary of State. And we have an entire team. Apparently now having a team of people doing negotiations is not good enough. You have to be exactly where they want you to be. But even if he was out negotiating, then how come you're not notifying the president? How come you're going rogue? How come you're doing your own thing? You know, it's typical politics, but that's kind of what we heard today. It was interesting to hear the statements from the Secretary of State on this ongoing issue with Iran, along with other issues, which we will get to throughout the program today. But that being said,
16: what's trending today?
12: You wicked wild free thinkers, you wicked wild voters, you rebels casting your ballots today across different parts of the country, especially in the great state of California, where you're out there filling in the bubble on the piece of paper, or pulling that lever, or pushing the button on the digitized screen. However you vote, you wicked, wild, free thinker, you have some decisions to make. I am fascinated with how elections go in the state of California, especially the governor's race. Do you know, show of hands, how many people are actually in the governor's race? You hear about two of them, maybe four of them, maybe five of them. Right now, there are two top Democrats, two top Republicans, and a couple of the no-party preference ones, a.k.a. independent, unaffiliated candidates that you may hear of that are trying to sway. And the way this works is that after the election tonight, they go on to a runoff election. And we're hoping that there will be a rally behind at least one of the Republicans to centralize that vote and to at least get a Republican into the general election. Will that happen or not? I don't know. We'll see tonight, and I cannot wait to cover some of that tomorrow, because that would be a bombshell of a breaking news if we could go into this one with a Republican in that runoff seat. But that being said, do you know how many candidates total are actually in this race? 62.
17: Say what?
12: 62 candidates are on the ballot for the Californians that are heading to the polls today. That includes 12 Republicans. We always hear about two of them. And two of them really only have about the name recognition in order to make it. But 12 total Republican candidates, 24 Democrats, and 23 no party preference, one Libertarian, and two other parties that I have no idea who they are. That's insane. I mean, I think everybody could just throw their name in there and see how it plays out. So we'll see what the election looks like tonight, but that election is going to be really, really wild with the governor's race. That being said, hopefully, again, we can get the Republican to at least get into the general and then unify among them. We'll see whether that happens or not. The other race that I know is being paid a lot of attention to is the Los Angeles mayor's race, because there is another opportunity. If this is even part of a conversation, then that shows the change in dynamic of how frustrated California voters are. And again, we love you, California. We have a lot of downloads and podcast listeners out there. We don't have any radio stations yet. A lot of podcast listeners out in California. You guys are on it. You get it. And you're fighting behind the scenes. I give you major props. I live in Kansas, and we may have a Democrat governor here, but overall, our state's still relatively Republican, relatively conservative. I can't consider myself behind enemy lines. You, on the other hand, you are truly behind enemy lines, fighting in California with the crazy radicals that are out there. And if you not only get a Republican governor, which would be, I mean, the last one we had was Arnold Schwarzenegger, which, you know, I guess I would take him over many of the Democrats and especially Gavin Newsom today. But if you can get a Republican governor and get a Republican mayor in Los Angeles.
17: Say what?
12: Dude, I'm telling you, man, Democrats would lose their minds and go crazy for that one. So now we have the squaring off. Karen Bass, the current mayor of L.A., and Spencer Pratt, the other progressive that's like the AOC-type radical socialist. I don't think she has a chance. No one's talking about her. And if Democrats were smart, they would be focusing and rallying around the safe bet, which is Karen Bass, to make sure that they keep the evil MAGA Republican guy that actually wants to care about your taxpayer money out of the mayor's seat in Los Angeles. So they did their last-minute pitches, going around talking to people for the last minute. Karen Bass really trying to take some shots at Spencer Pratt by saying that he's never had a job, he's a reality TV star, so therefore we should just completely dismiss the guy.
18: I think that voters have a decision to make in between somebody who has been bringing change in our city, reducing homelessness for the first time.
12: Really?
18: Homelessness is only going up.
12: Okay, hold on. Hold on. We'll play the whole thing. But she apparently has been a big victor of all the great success. I'm surprised. I have not followed it enough to know exactly how her campaign tactics have been. I'm fascinated by campaign tactics. For those that don't know, if I weren't in radio, my ideal dream job would be a campaign manager for a candidate. Not to run necessarily myself, but to work behind the scenes to say, hey, you got to kiss this baby over here, take this picture over here, talk to these people about this particular issue. I'm fascinated by the psychology of elections, on how you try to, as a public person, try to appeal to the voter in order to gain their trust and for them to pull that lever for you. I'm fascinated by that and the psychology that goes on behind it. So her campaign tactic has been, I have been a successful mayor of L.A. Look, I have not been to Los Angeles, at least not in a very long time, since my college days when I went to the Reagan Ranch, out there, which was more like not in L.A., but it was in other areas. So I ask you, if you're listening in the Los Angeles area, have things gotten better? Because at least from the mainstream media nationwide, we hear about crazy drug overdoses. We hear about the tent cities. We hear about the poop app that you have to download in order to make sure you don't go down certain streets that have adult feces along the side of the street. Like, that's what we hear between L.A., San Francisco, San Diego, and that doesn't sound very appealing to us. So if things have gotten better, please let me know. But apparently she's running on a successful campaign of, look at all the great things I've done.
18: I think that voters have a decision to make in between somebody who has been bringing change in our city, reducing homelessness for the first time. Homelessness was only going up. Fast track 42,000 units of housing, 60-year drop in crime, and much, much more to come, or a reality TV star villain. And I think we know how reality stars make it when they are in government. And what's going on is not the best picture. So a reality star with no track record, I'm not sure he's ever had a job.
12: Wow.
18: Other than reality TV. I don't know if he worked at a regular job. I know he has no idea how the city government is run. But or somebody who has devoted their lives to change and over the last 3.5 years have brought about change in some very significant ways.
12: The only change that we hear about is the fact that you haven't been able to handle some of the fire disasters that have gone on in that community because you defunded all of them and put in a whole bunch of DEI hires for those that are emergency responders in that area. The only thing we hear about is the fact that Hollywood is leaving en masse because taxes are too high, that there's a lot of homeless going on, a lot of drug issues, that you've gotten rid of a lot of the subsidies for the Hollywood industry to make movies, and therefore that entire industry that is kind of your entire industry and economic driver for that area is leaving. That's what we hear about. I could be wrong. I'm sure Democrats would be like, no, that's not true. We love everything going on. They love the fact that you're the elitist in the tech industry where you have to make $1 million even to get an apartment in Los Angeles, which I know is the same in New York City and other large metropolitan areas as well. I get it. But that's your campaign? That's what you're running on? The gal that allowed the wildfires to go on, and she's just like, meh, whatever, sorry. The DEI hire didn't quite pan out the way that we expected it to because we cared more about transgender people or gays or whatever that they tried to do as the hire for the fire department as opposed to actually dealing with making sure your woods around the area are not kindled with a whole bunch of dry, dead trees that are laying down because you didn't want to touch it because you wanted to be the purest environmentalist. Doesn't make a lot of sense. But if that's a campaign you're running, let's see how voters in LA turn out tonight.
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23: Severe weather warnings are about to become more precise, which could make a real difference when minutes matter. The National Weather Service is updating how it communicates storm risks, shifting to clearer categories and a conditional intensity index that will predict a storm's potential intensity. According to the Washington Post, the goal is to help people understand not only that a storm is coming, but how serious it could be and what actions to take. However, some digital and television meteorologists worry that the additional details may confuse the general audience. Did you know that Tech Mobility has a YouTube channel? 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Check it out. A growing number of Americans say they can only afford the basics, housing, food, and utilities, with little room for anything else. A recent post-ABC Ipsos poll reported by the Washington Post highlights just how tight household budgets have become, even as broader economic indicators send mixed signals. While inflation continues to weigh on households, it raises bigger questions about wage growth, cost of living, and whether the system is working for everyday people. Because when most of your income goes to necessities, there's not much left for opportunity. I'm Ken Chester.
21: This has been Tech Mobility in Focus.

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1: Yes, it is. Welcome back to it. Great to have you here. 24 minutes past the hour. Radio, TV, live streaming, podcasting, doing our thing like we do every single day here on the program. I'm excited. I got to admit, I'm cautiously optimistic. I don't know if we're going to be able to pull off a big win in Los Angeles. Maybe there's enough upset voters. Maybe they want to try something different. But it is still a very liberal area as well. So a lot of people don't realize the type of hell, essentially, that they're living in. And they won't change it, so they just want to keep doing the same thing. The domestic abuser syndrome that we live in this nation, that we have coined on this program, lives very well, and it's more than just the political violence in this nation of do as I say or else we're justified in harming you. In fact, I had seen a poll, which we'll talk a little bit later about, I think, on the program when we can, that pride of country throughout the years changes dramatically between Republicans and Democrats. Republicans overall stay pretty consistent, 80 to 85 to 90% pride of country, even when Democrats are in office. We may not like the government. We may not like what a Democrat policies are doing in Washington, D.C., but we still have love of our country because we understand the government is not our country. We are the country and the idea of this country as we go into 250 years. Democrats, on the other hand, man, it's all over the place. It's like a heartbeat monitor. When Democrats are in, oh, everything's great. We love this country. When they're not in, then it dips down to like 20, 30, 40% approval rating of the country and love of nation, meaning that to them, unless we have our way and we're the spoiled kids, essentially, and we throw the temper tantrum and we don't get the way we want to, then we don't like anything and we're ready to leave and we hate the country and this is the most racist, evil place on the face of the earth. They don't realize that there are people that are allowed to have other opinions than them.
2: Say what?
1: Kind of crazy for sure. Want to tell you about my friends over at Americans for Prosperity. Congress obviously is gearing up for more reconciliation bills throughout the summer. And our friends at Americans for Prosperity

0: current administration and our friends over at Americans for Prosperity. Just as an example of the change that we could potentially see. And again, I don't know how this responds. Obviously, he's doing well. He's making a lot of ground. He's getting national attention. But at the end of the day, only voters in L.A. get to make the choice for the L.A. mayor's race. So what's going on? Boots on the ground? I don't know. I see videos of Spencer Pratt out there, and we're seeing Asian populations and black populations and Hispanic populations all coming out making videos saying that he's actually reached out to us. We're supporting him. We can't wait to vote for him. So that's encouraging. Again, that's also a campaign, so you have to look at it logically and see whether how much that's actually going to result into voting numbers. But at the booth today, according to the betting odds, Karen Bass is still the quote-unquote safe bet in that campaign. But who knows? Because this guy has come out and done something radically different from what we've heard as rhetoric coming out of California, especially, and Los Angeles more especially, than we have in a very long time.
1: His term's up. So actually, as mayor, I'll be exposing his fraud with our tax money. So I'll probably actually eliminate him from being the president, because I'm going to bring in the criminal investigation team of the IRS to go back in time and get all the documents. So all the people that have jacked all of our tax money, we're going to find their Bentleys. We're going to find their house. We're going to put them up to sale, and we're going to figure out how to put that money back into neighborhoods, the parks and the kids, the Boys and Girls Club after school. Because these people are stealing our money, and it's not going to the kids in the communities.
0: So, yeah. By the way, he was talking about Gavin Newsom, Governor Gavin Newsom, with all the fraud that they've allowed to happen when they're trying to literally pass the Nick Shirley Act that disallows individuals from investigating fraud in the state because they do not want to lose that fraud, even though spending for social programs from the federal government subsidizing California is up 12% this coming year. They're complaining about losing money, and he's going to expose it.
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0: sos.iowa.gov. I'm Jeff Stein for the Iowa Business Report.
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2: The KCRG TV9 First Alert forecast. For tonight, mostly clear skies and a low of 56. Mostly sunny tomorrow, high up to 84. We'll see winds out of the southeast tonight between 5 to 15 miles per hour. Become southeast tomorrow between 5 to 15. Staying mostly clear tomorrow night with a low down to around 62 degrees. Storm possible Thursday. I'm TV9 First Alert Storm Team Meteorologist Corey Thompson on News Talk 1540 KXEL.
3: We have 64 degrees now on News Talk 1540 KXEL.
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5: So what's your question?
6: Do you have any medical advice for the Americans out there that are suffering from a very serious ailment called Trump derangement syndrome?
5: I am concerned about folks who have focused their entire life energy on dislike of the president. It's disheartening to see people lost in that way, but you know, it's treating stupid is really hard. And it becomes a real problem, and these folks are off. Now, GLP-1...
7: Oh, well done. All right. That way. So, Dr. Oz, the rotating door of fill-ins for Caroline Leavitt during her maternity leave right now, with Dr. Oz filling in today. And that was a brilliant question. Well done on that one. Hey, do you have any recommendations as a doctor on how you cure Trump derangement syndrome? That, I'm sure, made them very, very angry. Very angry. Welcome back into the show. By the way, so if you have not noticed that yesterday being June 1st, there's a lot of different holidays aware. And I got to be honest, I never really pay attention to this awareness month, that awareness month, this special holiday. That I just, yeah, it's kind of crazy. We do all this identification, you know, to identity politics garbage that we see. Well, apparently it is June, which means it is what? It is Pride Month.
8: Say what?
7: Now, here's the question. I don't know if it's dying off or not. But we need to see it kind of die off because we're trying to get back to normalcy. The Trump administration has not recognized it over the past couple of years as an administration. He does not plan to do so again this year either. I know we're focused on veterans. And, of course, now we are teasing into the 250th birthday of the nation. But as we go into Pride Month, and this will be a great setup for our next guest on the program, there was a Democrat press conference like today, yesterday, last couple days recently, now proposing a new bill in Washington, D.C. to have paid leave for women who are going through their monthly times.
9: Today we are here to talk about women's pain and how long it's been overlooked. In the summer of 2015, while starting my career in New York City, I woke up on the floor of my local bodega, drenched in sweat, being dragged into an ambulance. Two male paramedics hovered over me and continued to ask me if I was pregnant. I had passed out from period pain. Even now, every month, I have days where it feels like barbed wire is tightening inside me. I've taken 2,000 milligrams of ibuprofen in 24 hours and still been in tears from the pain. Often end up on the bathroom floor in the fetal position, crying, moaning, or vomiting. Still, I've put on a blazer and gone to work. I've sat in committee hearings, nauseous from the pain, quietly breathing to make my way through it. I've given speeches at rallies and run town halls while my body was in full revolt. I smiled for photos while silently wondering if I might faint right then and there. In fact, about 15% of women have period pain so debilitating that it disrupts work or school. That is no small number, and yet we are told to suck it up. It's why during Women's History Month, I've introduced legislation to give workers up to 12 days of paid leave a year for reproductive health. This would cover period pain, yes, but also menopause symptoms, IVF, miscarriages, endometriosis flare-ups, and more.
7: All right. So there you have it. Latest Democrat push right now. Now, I'm curious on how they define a woman, because I thought you had to have particular internal body parts to be a woman when they can't identify one. So I'm kind of confused right now. But let's go to our next guest on the program, shall we?
8: Let's go to the Red State Spirits Hotline.
7: All right, good friends over at Red State Spirits, redstatespirits.com. Make sure to get your true American bourbon. That is getting ready for that 250th birthday, and it tastes muy bueno, might I say so. Happy to have back on the program. She is the author of the latest book, Real Men Don't Go Woke, Dr. Gilda Carl. Gilda, how are you, my friend?
10: It's such a pleasure talking to you again, Andy.
7: It is great to have you on the show. Did you know that we just need paid leave for women during their womanly times?
10: Oh, listen, I'm sorry. I can't identify with this. I have never had period pain that was so bad I couldn't function. I have never had, I mean, maybe there are some women out there who do suffer from period pain so badly. I, or anybody in my family, we have never known this. So this is totally foreign to me. I wonder if the woman who was speaking had other complications like endometriosis.
7: Yes.
10: I have a friend with that who is in utter pain. And that's the way, as this woman was describing period pain, that's the way my friend described her endometriosis.
7: On a regular basis. I mean, that was
10: very bad.
7: Yeah, my wife had endometriosis. She had cysts on her ovaries. She had a lot of issues, and that's why we have our miracle child. She just turned 12 yesterday, and
10: you know, she's a preteen.
7: Yeah, thank you. But right after that, then my wife, all of it came back, and she had to have a full hysterectomy at the age of 25. So, I mean, that was, or 27, whatever it was when she had it. So, I mean, this has been an issue. But you're right. I mean, most of the time, not that I can say anything, but most of the time when someone's having that extreme kind of pain, there's probably something else going on.
10: Yeah, I would think so. Again, I may have had some pain occasionally, but nothing where I'd say I am unable to function. You know, I've had other things. I've been on live television with sciatica running up and down my leg. I mean, we can compare pain.
7: Yeah.
10: Well, I mean, and that has nothing to do with women versus men. Sciatica, I'm talking about, but
7: well, it's just strange to where they would push for additional leave. Like, you have sick leave, you can leave and have sick time if you are ill and you need some time. You already have that. To say that women need additional time like that, I know plenty of men who go to work every day standing on a concrete floor in a factory line, in an assemblies line, doing trucking, doing stuff, pulling 20-hour days on, you know, on the construction site, doing whatever they do, where they have major medical issues, and for guys, we're just like, nah, gotta pay the bills, we're gonna suck it up and keep doing our thing. Where's our additional medical time? I mean, this is kind of the woke issue of, we're particular victims of society and we need special treatment.
10: Well, see, this is where I draw the line. You can choose to be a victim or you can choose to be a victor. And the way you choose will determine the people who you collect and attract into your life. And I'm not only talking about people, I'm talking about jobs. I'm talking about careers. I'm talking about everything in your life. If you play victim, if you are victim, oh, poor me, what am I going to do? Oh, please, you must help me. Yeah. I deserve to be helped because I'm so incredibly disabled by whatever it is. They have. And every day there's a new disability.
7: It's wild. It really is. Talk about the Pride Month that we're seeing this month. I know it's starting to wane, I guess. I don't see as many businesses that are putting up the Pride flag and changing their logos to the rainbow colors to try and support. Is it starting to die off? Are we getting back to a little bit of normalcy in society?
10: You know, there are so many other things going on right now, Andy, that I'm not sure that Pride is one of the major things in our lives. I think there's a lot of fighting going on between the Palestinian flag versus the American flag.
7: Sure.
10: That I see in the news constantly. I haven't seen much about Pride, as you have said. So I don't know if it's waning or it has been upended by other things that are happening that seem to be more impossible not to cover in the news.
7: Yeah. So that's good news.
10: I have not heard very much about Pride.
7: Yeah. Well, at the same time, though, we still see the progressives, the other side, that are focusing their entire campaigns, especially even in the midterms this year, on the woke agenda, on the identity politics. They haven't let that go, even though it's been unpopular. It's starting to die off. I mean, the fad's starting to go away, just like we saw the environmentalist movement just completely disappear almost completely. They're still clinging on to it as desperately as they possibly can. Maybe it's because they don't have another agenda to run on, but they haven't let that go. Every Democrat candidate out there continues to talk about victimization, like you mentioned, whether it's a skin color, whether it's religion, whether it's your gender. They just love to focus on that.
10: Look, you know, as a relationship expert, I talk to people, and I have been talking to people for decades, about if you present yourself as a victim, who do you think you are going to attract?
7: Mm.
10: And if you have attracted somebody who feels sorry for you, who is going to be your caretaker, that wears very thin after a while. And suddenly your partner turns to you and says, I've had enough. I want an equal partner. I am tired of being at your beck and call all the time because of this phony ailment or that phony ailment.
7: Yeah.
10: There is something about a need to be a caretaker that is good up until a point, but burnout sets in. So if these are women who are acting like, oh, poor me, that's one thing. But now, because I wrote Real Men Don't Go Woke, I have seen too many men acting as victims. And the women may think it's cute at first, but after a while, they are leaving their marriages. I think the last stat that I saw was 70% of marriages are ended by women. It may be even 80%. I don't remember exactly. But women have had enough. And they're saying enough is enough. And they want men. They want real men. And I had no choice but to write this book. Because if you're not a real man, who do you think you're going to attract? And this is another thing. I didn't intend to do this when I wrote this book. But when women say men won't reach out, they won't introduce themselves. They won't suggest we go for dinner. They won't suggest we date. They won't approach us. The answer is in this book.
7: Is that because that they're the beta males waiting for the woman to take charge, or are they just too nervous? I will admit,
10: yes,
7: I was a terribly shy kid.
10: you know, when the far left, and it's usually the woke white women who are on my back.
7: I tell you what, hold that thought. We got to take a hard break here. I want to continue that when we come back, because now I'm fascinating. What's the dating scene look like for the next generation? And where are women now with their relationship with men? Lots more coming up. Stay here.
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12: This is a Fox News alert. I'm Ted Lindner. Primary voters in California are choosing a mayor and who will move forward for governor. In Iowa, Republican Congresswoman Ashley Hinson has won her party's nomination for U.S. Senate. She says opponent State Representative Josh Turek has his priorities wrong.
13: He would mean more taxes, fewer jobs, higher prices, less certainty. He puts illegals before Americans, before Iowans. Criminals before victims.
12: President Trump endorsed Hinson, and Turek defeated State Senator Zach Walls for the Democratic primary. The White House Correspondents Association rescheduling its annual dinner for July 24th after April's shooting targeting President Trump.
14: It'll be considerably smaller than our regular venue. It was just the simplest choice to throw something together in 5 weeks' time that usually takes us a year.
12: Fox's Jackie Heinrich. 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
16: 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I'm Todd Starnes. 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
16: A former editor for Vogue, the fashion magazine, says she got triggered because she was the only black person in the first-class cabin of a jetliner bound for Milan. Gabriella Johnson posted a screed on social media explaining that she found herself surrounded by five middle-aged white guys, and she was the lone black woman. She surmised that because she is black, she would be subjected to substandard service because the flight attendant was a man. Miss Johnson wailed that she suffered microaggressions from the moment she sat down, so she demanded the airline downgrade her to a business class ticket. She said that she would gladly sacrifice physical comfort to protect her emotional and mental well-being. Ms. Johnson did not reveal the name of the airline. She also failed to disclose the nature of the microaggression that set her off. Maybe the flight attendant forgot to give her one of those hot hand towels. I'm Todd Starnes.
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7: 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You can find that link. All right. We are hanging out with Dr. Gilda Carl. Real Men Don't Go Woke is the book. And as we talk about women, I am so glad. I am so glad I'm not in the dating scene anymore. Like, that is, I don't know how I would survive nowadays. I feel so bad for my daughter, because not only are you have to kind of wonder, you know, what's under the hood, so to speak, but you also need to find the right men. And beta males that are big out there, Democrat women apparently upset and angry that there are no alpha males that are registered Democrats. Gee, I wonder why. You probably turned them away. And then, Gilda, you'll enjoy this. I don't know if you've heard this. The current governor of New Mexico was on the campaign trail and was at a private fundraiser and said this.
18: If women, Democratic women, just show up and vote, we're good. We don't need any of the men.
7: We don't need any of the men. If women and Democrat women just show up to vote, to hell with men, we don't need you at all.
10: That's exactly how progressive women believe. That's what they believe, that's what they think, and that's what they're trying to push on young women. And this is really, really upsetting. I wonder, however, if Taylor Swift will have any kind of political implications on the future, because she did the unheard of thing. She fell in love with the enemy, a man.
7: Yeah.
10: And one of her lyrics said, I want to love you. I want to marry you. I want to have your baby.
7: Yeah.
10: And I want my baby to look like you. And they went nuts. They said she was trying to push the white gene. What was she supposed to say? I want to love you and marry you and have my baby look Chinese?
7: Yeah.
10: Is that what they would have expected?
7: Well, look, I mean, according to progressives, that's what. Insane. It's all about the identity politics. They want that gene thing so that way they can play the victim. But you're right. She was the epitome of the young culture, the young teen boppers that said, I'm an independent woman. I'm going to talk about my breakups. To hell with you. I don't need you. I'm going to do my own thing. And she did a 180 from that to that entire album talking about how amazing Travis Kelce is.
10: And they do not like this at all. They're already calling her a trad wife, traditional wife. And I am wondering if the girls are still flocking to her, and I'm wondering if they are going to follow her at that point, putting down all this rhetoric, anti-male rhetoric, and what is going to happen then. I can't wait to see this.
7: Yeah,
10: I just can't wait.
7: It could be a very big cultural shift, and you're right. A lot of them have rejected, but if the pop culture is promoting that type of mentality of the family values, the nuclear family, I want to actually have a kid with you and have the family, then that might help the next generation who is following the trads and the trends to actually go down that road. And we're just going to have, unfortunately, my generation as a millennial, our generation is the bitter, angry folk that are going to be the green-haired, pink hat-wearing individuals that are just going to be miserable their entire life.
10: That is so true. Well, when I wrote this book, you know, I outlined what was happening to men. And men's new feelings are wounded, banished, shamed, unneeded, and angry. Now, we know that in our culture, angry men are looked upon as strong. Angry women, however, don't go near one of those because they are ugly and nobody wants them.
7: Yeah.
10: But angry men was allowed until they crossed the line to toxic.
7: That's
10: and
7: right.
10: Then these crazies on the left, the crazy women, started calling all men toxic.
7: We are toxic masculinity.
10: Goodness.
7: That's right. The worst people on the face of the earth. Gilda, we are out of time, my friend. I could talk to you about this for hours. We have so much more we need to cover, but I'm so glad that men are waking up to this and starting to change. Let's get you back on the show real soon, my friend. I love it.
10: Yes, would love it. Hey, thanks, Andy.
7: You betcha. Appreciate it very much. Gilda Carl, Real Men Don't Go Woke. You can find her book on Amazon, other places as well. I love it. We'll be back at it again tomorrow for a Wednesday. Until then, we'll see you on the radio soon. Bye.
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23: The State Department is so concerned about threats posed by rapidly accelerating technologies, AI in particular. Secretary Rubio is making a major change, creating a new State Department bureau to protect Americans from emerging threats.
24: The most important job any president has is to keep the American people safe.
23: Iran used AI-generated satellite imagery to falsely claim damage to the U.S. Navy's Fifth Fleet headquarters in Bahrain. Experts rang alarm bells that Iran may have used advanced electronic warfare to down a $220 million U.S. Navy drone over the Strait of Hormuz. The State Department spokesman says this is exactly why this new bureau is crucial.
25: Every day we see new uses of AI in a whole variety of ways.
23: The top White House cyber official says the government has avoided taking responsibility for far too long, and it is time to step up. With Fox on Tech, Jillian Turner, Fox News.
26: This is Carol Platt-Lebo for townhall.com. California's progressives are eyeing other people's money. Again, the proposed Billionaire Tax Act would amend the state constitution to impose a one-time 5% tax on residents with a net worth above $1 billion. Supporters say it's just a one-time levy for worthy causes. But experience says one-time rarely means one-time, and the unintended consequences are real. The measure has yet to go before voters, but the threat alone has already pushed almost 40% of California's billionaire wealth out of the state. Gone. Along with it, income taxes, sales taxes, property taxes, and the charitable giving those individuals once supported. Wealth is mobile. It goes where it's treated well, and it's not hard to see why. California should remember that before it drives even more of its tax base away.
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12: This is a Fox News alert. Another primary night. I'm Ted Lindner, Fox News. Voters in California casting ballots in the gubernatorial primary Tuesday. Republican candidate Steve Hilton on Fox Business's Mornings with Maria says he's very confident in his chances.
28: If we can just get into the primary today, then we've got a real shot at winning in November. But in order to do that, everyone has to vote. The race has got tighter in the last week. I'm confident, but we can't take it for granted.
12: President Trump has endorsed Steve Hilton for California governor. Meantime, Iowa Republican Congresswoman Ashley Hinson has won her party's nomination for U.S. Senate. She says she ran her campaign the only way she knew how.
29: Full speed. No hesitation, no holding back, but it has been such an honor to visit with supporters of all 99 counties in this state. I can tell you, guess what? I have been to all of them.
12: President Trump endorsed Hinson. State Representative Josh Turek won the Democratic primary. More results up at FoxNews.com. And President Trump denying that peace talks between the U.S. and Iran have broken down. Fox's Max Gordon.
30: President Trump posting on Truth Social, quote, "The conversations between us have been going on continuously, including 4 days ago, 3 days ago, 2 days ago, 1 day ago, and today. Where they lead, one never knows." Iranian state media reported that Iranian peace negotiators would cut off communications with the U.S. unless there was a ceasefire in southern Lebanon between Israeli and Iranian-backed Hezbollah forces. President Trump said yesterday he'd brokered an arrangement between the two sides that Israel will not attack them and they will not attack Israel, according to Trump. This after speaking to Israeli Prime Minister Benjamin Netanyahu and representatives from Hezbollah. but fighting in southern Lebanon has continued. There are now talks today and tomorrow between Israel and Lebanon in Washington. In Tel Aviv, Max Gordon, Fox News.
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12: The White House Correspondents Association dinner has been rescheduled. Fox's Jared Halpern with more details.
32: A rescheduled WHCA dinner is set for July 24th, nearly 3 months after the annual event was abruptly ended by a shooting at a Secret Service checkpoint inside the Washington Hilton Hotel. The WHCA says it will not allow an act of violence to have the last word. In a social media post, President Trump calls the announcement a sign of strength and fortitude and says he has accepted an invitation from the association's president to speak. He says the event will be at the Waldorf Astoria, a hotel once owned by the Trump Organization. WHCA President Weijia Zhang says the rescheduled dinner will feature significantly enhanced safety measures and will be a more intimate gathering. At the White House, Jared Halpern, Fox News.
12: Acting U.S. Attorney General Todd Blanche announcing during a House hearing Tuesday the Trump administration will not move forward with a proposed anti-weaponization fund, but the acting Attorney General also said the IRS is still dropping all tax audits into President Trump and his family. The Attorney General describing the move as typical and not immunity for the president.
33: Anytime the IRS settles with an individual taxpayer or another company as part of the settlement, it's standard, it's typical for to get rid of past ongoing audits.
12: Tax experts have called the settlement unprecedented. The Supreme Court going to allow Alabama to use a congressional map favoring Republicans in this year's elections. The decision, blocking a lower court ruling that said the redistricting plan intentionally discriminates against black people. The justices granted the state's emergency appeal to use a map it adopted 3 years ago that has a majority black population in just one of its seven congressional districts. The state's Republican leadership went to the Supreme Court last week, the day after a three-judge court refused to let the state use its preferred map. I'm Ted Lindner, and this is Fox News.
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20: The KCRG TV9 First Alert forecast. Overnight, we're sitting mostly clear. Those winds southeast 5 to 15 with a low of 56. As we move into Wednesday, mostly sunny. Winds southeast 5 to 15 with a high of 84. Wednesday night, we're sitting mostly clear. Those winds dimming down south-southeast 5 to 10 with a low of 60. Thursday, we're sitting partly cloudy with that slight chance of storms, a high of 86. I'm TV9 First Alert weather intern Kylie Phillip on News Talk 1540 KXEL.
35: The Eastern Iowa temperature is 62 degrees from KXEL.
36: 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Gary McNamara and Eric Hurley talk about everything from politics to social issues and news of the day. 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
37: All across America, we are Red Eye Radio. He is Eric Harley, and I'm Gary McNamara. 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
38: Hello.
37: All right, just looking at it real quick here.
38: What do you got?
37: Again, the final results of California for the primary might not come in
4: until early November.
6: We're thinking November 5th.
4: right now, with 53% of the vote in, Steve Hilton with the lead for California governor, 26.8%.
6: Yeah.
4: Javier Becerra, 25.8%, and Tom Steyer, 19.7%.
6: Yeah.
4: For L.A. Mayor, Bass leads, 36.6%. Pratt, 29.8%. And Rahman, 20.5%.
6: So, yeah, all right.
4: Yeah, and a lot of people making, you know, making a big deal. Well, Bass can't even get 50%. She can't get 50%. That means the majority wants somebody else in there. And the same going on in California, and it's like, no, you've got to look at it. You know, you look at Steve Hilton that has 26.8%, and you take the amount that Becerra and Steyer have, and you look at it and you say, can he reach 50% in a general election? And that's the problem that Steve Hilton has.
6: Right.
4: And the same thing for Pratt. Can he go head to head? For example, the in third place. Rahman is a complete, you know, leftist nutcase. You think any of them are going to vote for Pratt? You know, so again, you never know. I mean, it's still here, and you know, just to have Republicans in the race in the final two will be big. But again, 53% in and 51%. I don't know, and I don't think anybody knows what precincts haven't been counted and which precincts will go, you know, majorly Democrat or majorly, you know, Republican for that case. The majority of the district would be Democrat. So still a long way to go in that, and who knows?
6: Yeah, it's often the case when ran for governor in New York, and he did Youngkin, right? Was it?
4: No. Yes. Yeah.
6: Was it?
4: No. Youngkin was Virginia.
6: Youngkin's Virginia. Virginia.
4: I know it. I can see his face, and I got my blank.
6: Yes, me too.
4: Yes.
6: No, I can see his name. But he, you know, we were saying, look, that's a great showing, right? So the GOP doesn't win in blue states, in blue cities, in blue areas, but they make a great showing. What does that tell you? I don't believe there's going to be a turnaround in terms of them actually winning in a big way. California going red is not going to happen unless you're talking communist. If you're talking that kind of red, then the red wave already happened. But I don't see it happening in my lifetime. Now, God willing, I have a long life like my father. And years from now, someone can say, see, you're wrong. It happened. And I'd be happy to be wrong. But I don't think it's going to happen. But then it starts, you know, gets back to, you know, somebody said this. I was listening to some comedy the other day, and it was from back in the day.
4: You're listening to Plantner's campaign
6: speech? Yes, yeah. Okay. And some of the defense, all the defense of him and everything else. Yeah, how'd you know? It's exactly what I was listening to. And I was watching Whoopi Goldberg interview Jill Biden, and then all of a sudden, Joe Biden steps in. It was that kind of comedy. No, I was listening to the Comedy Channel. We'll get to that later. What I was listening to Comedy Channel, and I'm listening to a comedian talk about gay marriage, and they were it was a female comedian, and she said, you know, in California hasn't approved gay marriage. This is how far back it goes. Remember, it was on the ballot twice.
4: And defeated twice.
6: And defeated twice in California. Mm-hmm. And she mentioned another state. It was Kathleen Madigan, the comedian. I love her. She's great. She's not on the right. Clearly not on the right. But she's very funny. And she, there was some like Midwestern state where the voters had approved it before California. I forget which state it was that she was talking about. But I thought to myself, you know, that's, you and I have seen that. We've seen it where the voters go on the ballot issues on whatever prop is up there. All of a sudden they lean right. And then, you know, but on the big stuff, on people, they're going full on left, and that's just the way it is.
4: We brought that up just about 10 days ago when we looked back at 2020. We weren't sure what year it was. It was 2020 when there were three different referendums on there, mm-hmm. or three or four, that the population of California, you and I looked at it. I mean, affirmative action. Remember, they they said no to affirmative action in California.
6: Yeah.
4: And it's just like, whoa. And so you look, and that's, again, this is what we have said. This is the frustrating part for us.
6: Lee Zeldin, by the way.
4: Lee Zeldin. Yeah.
6: I could see the
4: When you take the personalities out of it and just ask people where they stand on the issues.
6: Yeah, right.
4: Maybe I'm exaggerating a couple of points, but I don't think I am. The Republicans should be winning every race.
6: With no issues.
4: 65 to 35.
6: Yeah.
4: I was going to go 70-30, and I'm like, okay, that might be going too far. But on the major issues, okay, I'll say 60-40. All right.
6: Okay.
4: To be safe, I'll say 60-40.
6: That's fair.
4: I think that's a good...
6: That's fair and balanced.
4: A good... on the actual issues, if you take the personalities out of it, which we have stated over and over again, for God's sakes, Republicans, will you damn learn how to communicate?
6: Well, remember when after Obama was done and Trump was in office, Trump was saying this deal with Iran that Obama made shouldn't have been Obama making the deal with Iran. It should have been Congress making the deal with Iran. Congress, the representatives of the people, should have some say-so in this. So they did the poll. Should the people's representatives have a say-so in a deal like the deal with Iran? Yes. Should Trump undo the deal with Iran that Obama put into place and send it to Congress? No.
4: No.
6: That actually happened.
4: I know.
6: Now, I don't remember if it was the same pollster or even in the same poll. It could have been the same pollster in a different poll. But they were close. It was within days. I think it was the same pollster. I'm not sure if it was the same poll that they took. But that's exactly what happens over and over again. When you take the person, which, gets back to my whole point in California, in other areas, not all the blue areas. Some of the areas are the deepest of blue, and you lived in one, Portland. We love our listeners at KXL. We love you. We do. But you get into central Portland, as you've always mentioned, full-on communist. But the further out you get in Oregon, it's more and more conservative.
4: Well, I think it said anarchist.
6: Yeah.
4: Well, I think now
6: realigning?
4: I think you know where I'm going here. We need to throw in Nazis.
6: Nazis. Well,
4: right. I'm going to have to reevaluate my Portland map.
6: Angry Nazis.
4: Angry Nazis. Yeah. Because you can't have nice Nazis.
6: Right.
4: Because the justification is, well, he's a Nazi, but he's an angry. Yeah. He did it because he was angry. And if you're angry, it's okay to be a Nazi.
6: Right.
4: I remember, I'm old enough to remember 1993. Right. 1993, not 18. I remember the Democrats. The angry white male.
6: Yeah.
4: The problem is the angry white male.
6: Yeah.
4: And now Democrats are, well, if you're an angry white male and you get a Nazi tattoo and you believe in a ton of Nazi communist stuff, that's okay because you were an angry white man.
6: That's right.
4: And if you're an angry white man and you turn to Nazism and communism, that's okay.
6: That's okay.
4: It was an interesting day yesterday watching some of the politicians. On the left,
6: mm-hmm.
4: Try to spin their way out of the whole Plattner thing. Schumer just came out with support, but then again, Schumer has to because they want him gone. So Schumer has to go as far left as possible.
6: Right, he has to.
4: Schumer
6: has
4: nothing to lose.
6: Yes,
4: right.
6: Yeah, exactly. He's gonna have to whatever flag the far left is carrying, he's gonna have to take it and run with it. He's known for taking the burger off the grill way too soon. But here's the thing is that, it's clear to me, I thought about this yesterday too. It appears they've got some internals within the party. and that the fallout from Plattner is affecting the rest of the party. There, I just don't have any doubt about that. And we may learn that at some point.
4: Well, Harry was talking about it yesterday. I'll find that audio.
6: Okay. Well, yeah. Then that's, and I didn't see that.
4: Yeah.
6: And, but it makes sense that their internals are showing that it cannot, you and I have been doing this long enough to know that when it seems like the talking points change, especially on something like that, where they go from defending a Nazi to no end to all of a sudden going, oh, well, no, he's a problem. And when that happens, it's almost always because their internals are showing this is not going to end well. And let's say he did win November 3rd. It's not going to go well from there. And we can't carry, we don't want that baggage. Look, this is what was going on. I mean, you go back to Swalwell. You know, Swall's well that ends well. Well, here's the problem with him, is that he was creepy. I mean, what'd they call him? The king of Snapchat on Capitol Hill was like his nickname. They knew all along, but when it started to become public, that's when it's a problem. They knew about Joe Biden all along, but you have one horrific debate performance, and then everybody is pretty much to the point that, well, we can't deny it now. And now with Plattner, it seems their internals are coming back at them, and everything else that's coming, you know, to the surface here, they're wondering at MS Now, yeah. is this over? Are we going to hear more and more things? What's going to happen between now and November? What are we going to learn between now and November? And that's clear as to what's going on.
4: But it's good that Jill has come out and just, you know, really straightened and clarified everything.
6: Oh my God.
4: I have to ask the question, who's going to buy the book? Because Democrats hate her. Republicans don't like her.
6: Oh,
4: independents, who's going to sit there and go, I need to get Jill Biden's book?
6: Well, you know what's funny is this little very awkward thing that happened when they were in a theater somewhere and they were doing this live interview. I'm guessing they were streaming that, right? And so Jill is there and she's being interviewed by Whoopi Goldberg on stage. And then, you know, I guess at some point they were going to do like a town hall or allow a couple of people to ask questions. Joe just walks up with no microphone. The former president, Joe Biden, no microphone, walks up to the stage. He's on the ground, you know, in the audience, but he's right there at the stage. I got a question. Who do you love the most? And then Jill awkwardly says, Whoopi, trying to be funny. And it wasn't funny from the beginning because it was awkward. And then as, you know, it just kind of goes on and there's this back and forth. And then Jill says to Whoopi, well, does he know this is my interview, or, you know, trying to be funny again? And it wasn't funny. As Joe is walking away, Whoopi says, well, remember to buy the book, which is Jill's book, which is what they're there to promote. And then Joe kind of shouts or elevates his voice and says, hey, buy my book. My book's coming out in September. It was the weirdest thing.
4: This is yesterday?
6: Was it yesterday or day before?
4: Oh, I got to find that.
6: Yeah, no, okay. It's the weirdest story. Unless you look at what's going on, then it becomes very sad because they all knew, including first and foremost the former first lady at the time, Jill Biden.
4: Yeah, we said when we first heard it, I didn't know it was going to become this big of a story.
6: Yeah.
4: But then she keeps coming out with stuff that everybody knows is BS. For example, that Jill Biden insists, Jonathan Turley had this yesterday, Jill Biden insists that the pardon was necessary because when Trump was elected, we knew he would target Hunter. Just one problem. It was her husband's Justice Department and two different panel of jurors who convicted Hunter. All that remained by the time that Trump became president was the sentencing.
6: Yeah. Yeah, it was yesterday,
4: well,
6: by the way.
4: But we all knew. We all said when Biden said he's not going to punter. When he said he's not going to pardon Hunter. He's not going to punter Hunter. I would have puntered him with a big kick in the. We all said he's going to pardon him. We all know he is.
6: Yeah.
4: We all know he is.
6: Yes.
4: I mean, there was a. But you know, think about Jill Biden right now. It goes back to something, and I thought about it yesterday. I said, I haven't said it in a while. It was sort of like the former spokesperson for Biden when we used to say about her. She knows she's lying.
7: Yeah.
4: The press knows she's lying.
7: Mm-hmm.
4: She knows that the press knows that she's lying. She knows that the American public knows that she's lying, and she continues to lie anyway.
7: Yeah.
4: And so nobody's being fooled, and it's like you go through the process of, you know, doing these interviews over and over again with that in mind.
7: Right.
4: Everybody knows that you're lying.
6: Now, which one were you talking about? Because it applies to both Jen Psaki or Karine Jean-Pierre.
4: Well, Karine Jean-Pierre was just so bad.
6: She was so horrible.
4: She was just the worst.
6: Yeah, just absolutely the worst.
4: Right.
6: I don't know what was in that book, but man, she needed a new one.
4: Oh, the binder. Binder. That was horrible.
6: That was. bad.
4: We are Red Eye Radio.
6: Brought to you by Hotshot Secret.
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15: 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I'm Denise Pellegrini. You know, great restaurants and other hospitality features are helping make some top-level office buildings even more appetizing for tenants.
16: It just elevates the whole game.
15: Mark Holliday, CEO of SL Green, says one reason why SL Green is focusing increasingly on renting to the hospitality industry is because it helps office buildings develop critical mass. He also says upscale dining and other entertainment also help employers convince workers to come back to the office because the building has
0: world-class amenities that are serviced not by office people, but by one of the greatest hospitality and culinary organizations in the world.
15: Michelin-starred chef and Dynex Group owner Daniel Ballou adds to that.
2: It's a village within the building.
15: And that feeling of community, according to Holiday, is the icing on the cake for landlords trying to attract top-notch tenants. And that's the Bloomberg Real Estate Report. I'm Denise Pellegrini.
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0: This is a Bloomberg Money Minute. The job of executive assistant is under new threat from AI. Microsoft has launched a new AI software tool called Scout, designed to function like an always active executive assistant. Scout will appear on internal email and calendar systems and be able to handle a wider range of tasks autonomously, such as asking a meeting organizer to reschedule if there is a timing conflict. Business customers are likely to be charged based on how much they use Scout. As part of a restructuring around a deeper embrace of AI, software development toolmaker GitLab is cutting 350 jobs, about 14% of its payroll. GitLab is also exiting 22 countries around the world and directing affected customers to its partner network. Market exuberance surrounding AI has helped fuel the current record run for the main indexes on Wall Street, as the S&P 500 now carries a 9-day winning streak into Wednesday trading. Andrew O'Day, Bloomberg Radio.
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2: This is a Fox News alert. I'm Sue Guzman. Ballot counting underway in six states where primaries were held Tuesday, including California. Congresswoman Ashley Hinton has won the Republican nomination for Senate in Iowa, slamming her opponent, Democratic State Representative Josh Turek.
3: He would mean more taxes, fewer jobs, higher prices, less certainty.
2: Senate seat currently held by Republican Joni Ernst, who is retiring. Trump-backed Republican Randy Feenstra lost a five-way Iowa race for governor. In New Mexico, Democrat Deb Haaland and Republican Gregory Hull won Tuesday's New Mexico primary and advanced to the November election. And in New Jersey, incumbent Democrat Senator Cory Booker will face Justin Murphy, who won the New Jersey Republican Senate primary. 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
4: The KCRG TV9 First Alert forecast. Overnight, we're sitting mostly clear. Those winds southeast 5 to 15 with a low of 56. As we move into Wednesday, mostly sunny. Winds southeast 5 to 15 with a high of 84. Wednesday night, we're sitting mostly clear. Those winds dimming down south-southeast 5 to 10 with a low of 60. Thursday, we're sitting partly cloudy with that slight chance of storms, a high of 86. I'm TV9 First Alert weather intern Kylie Phillip on News Talk 1540 KXEL.
5: The eastern Iowa temperature is 62 degrees from KXEL.
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0: This is a Bloomberg Money Minute. Despite recent readings of the collective U.S. consumer mood falling to record lows, some retailers today say their sales have remained strong, and not just stores selling necessities. Today we hear from a chain that's one of the leaders in discretionary spending, as Macy's posts earnings. Analysts think we will hear Macy's strike a cautious tone over its profit and sales expectations, given the current geopolitical and macroeconomic uncertainty. Later today, we hear from discount chain Five Below, and its news might be upbeat. Tracking of sales by Bloomberg's second measure has shown a 24% increase in transactions at Five Below over the past 3 months. Also today, the Fed Reserve releases its beige book of economic conditions across 12 national regions. Economists expect we will hear that economic activity is generally steady, but tighter financial conditions might become increasingly visible and weigh more heavily on decision-making by businesses. Andrew O'Day, Bloomberg Radio.
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2: I'm Ted Linder. Los Angeles Mayor Karen Bass has advanced to a November runoff election in her bid for a second term. More than a dozen candidates facing off in an all-party primary in the mayor's race. Since no candidates on track to earn more than 50% of the vote, the top two finishers move on to a runoff this fall. Currently in second place is Republican former reality TV star Spencer Pratt. In Iowa, Republican Congresswoman Ashley Hinson has won her party's nomination for U.S. Senate. She says opponent State Representative Josh Turek has his priorities wrong.
3: He would mean more taxes, fewer jobs, higher prices, less certainty. He puts illegals before Americans, before Iowans. Criminals before victims.
2: President Trump endorsed Hinson. Turek defeated Democrat State Senator Zach Walls in the primary. 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
4: The KCRG TV9 First Alert forecast. Overnight, we're sitting mostly clear. Those winds southeast 5 to 15 with a low of 56. As we move into Wednesday, mostly sunny. Winds southeast 5 to 15 with a high of 84. Wednesday night, we're sitting mostly clear. Those winds dimming down south-southeast 5 to 10 with a low of 60. Thursday, we're sitting partly cloudy with that slight chance of storms, a high of 86. I'm TV9 First Alert weather intern Kylie Phillip on News Talk 1540 KXEL.
5: The eastern Iowa temperature is 62 degrees from KXEL.
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1: Wow.
2: This is a Bloomberg Money Minute. Corporate staff members at Uber have embraced the use of AI, and now the company thinks they may have embraced it a little too much. Uber has now set usage caps on some artificial intelligence-powered tools used by its staff to manage costs after blowing through its AI budget earlier this year. It's limiting all employees to $1,500 in monthly token spending per AI coding tool. Along with all its promise and possibility, AI is also raising fresh demand from companies and governments for cybersecurity that keeps them a step ahead. That's good news for Palo Alto Networks. The big cybersecurity company is predicting stronger earnings this year than analysts were expecting. Later today, fellow cybersecurity company CrowdStrike posts its results for the just-finished quarter. Analysts predict a loss, but a far smaller one than a year ago, when CrowdStrike was dealing with litigation over a failed software update affecting operations at several companies, including Delta Airlines. Andrew O'Day, Bloomberg Radio.
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4: Fox News Alert. I'm Sue Guzman. Los Angeles Mayor Karen Bass advances to a November runoff as she seeks a second term.
5: I appreciate you for standing with me when others doubted me because you know who I am. I have devoted my entire life to serving the city that I love, where I was born, and I'm going to continue to do that all the way to victory in November.
4: Spencer Pratt and Neetha Raman battling to face off against her. In the California governor's race, Steve Hilton currently leading the vote count, followed by Xavier Becerra and Tom Steyer.
6: Hundreds of years, people have come to California to follow their dreams. But now they're leaving. Well, that's what we're going to turn around. We are going to make California the best place in the world to start and run a business, to start and raise a family. This is the place.
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7: The KCRG TV9 First Alert forecast. Overnight, we're sitting mostly clear. Those winds southeast 5 to 15 with a low of 56. As we move into Wednesday, mostly sunny. Winds southeast 5 to 15 with a high of 84. Wednesday night, we're sitting mostly clear. Those winds dimming down south-southeast 5 to 10 with a low of 60. Thursday, we're sitting partly cloudy with that slight chance of storms, a high of 86. I'm TV9 First Alert weather intern Kylie Phillip on News Talk 1540 KXEL.
8: We have 64 degrees now on News Talk 1540 KXEL.
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0: Business customers are likely to be charged based on how much they use Scout. As part of a restructuring around a deeper embrace of AI, software development toolmaker GitLab is cutting 350 jobs, about 14% of its payroll. GitLab is also exiting 22 countries around the world and directing affected customers to its partner network. Market exuberance surrounding AI has helped fuel the current record run for the main indexes on Wall Street, as the S&P 500 now carries a 9-day winning streak into Wednesday trading. Andrew O'Day, Bloomberg Radio.
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4: This is a Fox News alert. I'm Ted Lindner. Los Angeles Mayor Karen Bass has advanced to a November runoff in her bid for a second term. More than a dozen candidates facing off in an all-party primary in the mayor's race. Since no candidates on track to earn more than 50% of the vote, the top two finishers move on to a runoff. Currently in second place, Republican former reality TV star Spencer Pratt. In Iowa, Republican Congressman Ashley Hinson has won her party's nomination for U.S. Senate. She talked about her opponent, State Representative Josh Turek.
5: He would mean more taxes, fewer jobs, higher prices, less certainty. He puts illegals before Americans, before Iowans, criminals before victims.
4: Turek defeated Democrat State Senator Zach Walls in the primary. In New Jersey, Justin Murphy won the Republican Party's nomination for Senate. He'll take on Democrat Cory Booker. 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
6: The KCRG TV9 First Alert forecast. Overnight, we're sitting mostly clear. Those winds southeast 5 to 15 with a low of 56. As we move into Wednesday, mostly sunny. Winds southeast 5 to 15 with a high of 84. Wednesday night, we're sitting mostly clear. Those winds dimming down south-southeast 5 to 10 with a low of 60. Thursday, we're sitting partly cloudy with that slight chance of storms, a high of 86. I'm TV9 First Alert weather intern Kylie Phillip on News Talk 1540 KXEL.
7: The eastern Iowa temperature is 62 degrees from KXEL.
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This is a Bloomberg Money Minute. Despite recent readings of the collective U.S. consumer mood falling to record lows, some retailers today say their sales have remained strong, and not just stores selling necessities. Today we hear from a chain that's one of the leaders in discretionary spending, as Macy's posts earnings. Analysts think we will hear Macy's strike a cautious tone over its profit and sales expectations, given the current

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1: This is a Fox News alert. I'm Sue Guzman. Los Angeles Mayor Karen Bass advancing to a November runoff as she seeks a second term. She could be facing a runoff against Republican Spencer Pratt.
2: I hope she's ready, you know, because I literally could not be more excited.
1: In the California governor's race, Steve Hilton currently leading the vote count.
3: Hundreds of years people have come to California to follow their dreams, but now they're leaving. Well, that's what we're going to turn around. We are going to make California the best place in the world to start and run a business, to start and raise a family. This is the place.
1: General election set for November 3rd. U.S. forces launching fresh self-defense strikes on Iran after thwarting new attacks. President Trump says the peace talks have been going on. 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
4: The KCRG TV 9 First Alert forecast. Overnight, we're sitting mostly clear. Those winds southeast 5 to 15 with a low of 56. As we move into Wednesday, mostly sunny. Winds southeast 5 to 15 with a high of 84. Wednesday night, we're sitting mostly clear. Those winds dimming down south-southeast 5 to 10 with a low of 60. Thursday, we're sitting partly cloudy with that slight chance of storms, a high of 86. I'm TV 9 First Alert weather intern Kylie Phillip on News Talk 1540 KXEL.
0: This hour, it's 60 degrees from News Talk 1540 KXEL.
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1: We are Red Eye Radio. He is Eric Harley and I'm Gary McNamara. Say, on the whole Scott Pelley thing, as I've said, and it's amazing because there seems to be no self-awareness from the liberal media at all. I mean, there's no self-awareness when you take the whole Scott Pelley thing and you look at the Colbert thing. There's no self-awareness about the business at all. And we've said this for the longest time, and they don't even understand this. You know, we do this show here, and everybody knows.

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0: While most business assets require a one-year holding period, cattle held for breeding, dairy, or sporting purposes must meet a strict 24-month duration test to qualify for long-term capital gains. Crucially, this 24-month clock begins on the exact date of birth, not at weaning or reproductive maturity. For cash method producers,

0: having logs or herd software to prove specific birth dates and an initial intent to breed. Securing these tax advantages can mean the difference between a break-even year and a profitable one. This has been the Agricultural Law and Tax Report. I'm Roger McGowan.
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3: Fox News, I'm CJ Papa. California officials still counting votes in those primary races. Republican gubernatorial candidate Steve Hilton.
4: I'm here to fight for you and to help you to have that chance at following your dream, whatever it is.
3: And Democrat Javier Becerra.
5: As your governor, I am ready to lead the fight to uphold California's promise.
3: Our leading an unofficial early returns. Meanwhile,
6: incumbent Los Angeles Mayor Karen Bass has advanced to a November runoff after failing to capture 51% of the votes needed to win outright. She could face Republican reality TV star Spencer Pratt.
3: That's Fox's Sue Guzin. Pratt looking to hold on to second place. Democrat Nithya Raman has not conceded yet. Republican Congresswoman Ashley Hanson, trouncing her opponent, will run for the open U.S. Senate seat in November against Democrat Josh Turk, who defeated Zach Walls. 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
7: The TV9 First Alert forecast, plenty of sunshine, mid-80s today. Tonight, mostly clear, will drop to the lower 60s. For Thursday, partly cloudy, slight chance of storms by the afternoon and evening. It's muggier with a high in the mid to lower 80s. Storms possible Thursday night will drop to the upper 60s. Storms likely Friday, low 80s. More storm chances through the weekend with highs in the 80s. From the TV9 Weather Lab, I'm Justin Roberts on News Talk 1540 KXEL.
8: The eastern Iowa temperature is 57 degrees from KXEL.
9: No fear, just facts. 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
10: Thanks for joining us. Welcome into Wednesday, June 3rd. Gordon Deal with Nicole Murray. Some of our top stories and headlines. New and more intense exchanges between the U.S. and Iran today in the Gulf. Democrat Javier Becerra and Republican Steve Hilton lead the California primary race for governor. Trump confirmed to the New York Post that he told Israel's prime minister that he's effing crazy. Disgraced former Congressman George Santos of New York now being investigated for insider trading on Kalshi. Nixon Spurs in game one of the NBA Finals tonight, and how police in western Pennsylvania wrangled a chicken blocking traffic. That story in about 20 minutes. Worker misconduct is reportedly soaring these days. Why? And how can the trend be reversed? Here's career strategist Julie Bauke, known as Julie on the Job. Julie, what's going on?
11: You know, it's interesting. We have, when you look at all of our larger institutions, we see all kinds of unethical or questionable behavior at the top. One example recently was the chairman of BP, British Petroleum, was taken out of his role because of aggressive, unethical workplace bullying, unethical behaviors, etc. But what's interesting to me when we see this, whether it's in religion or politics or government or corporations, is that person, so this guy, using him as an example, he didn't become chairman of the board without people already knowing how he operated. So I think what we're seeing is, inside of a lot of institutions, it's tolerated. And if, as long as you produce results, people hold their nose and say, okay, we're about results here. We're not necessarily about how we get there. And so this has permeated down from the top levels down into the ranks of the people who aren't at those top levels. And so they don't have the ability to embezzle large amounts or you know, manipulate stock. But what they do have the ability to do is fudge a little bit on their expense statement, to do a side hustle maybe for a direct competitor, to not report unethical behavior. So I think there's a little bit of, we have created a world where we are okay with this more than we should be, and no surprise that it trickles down.

0: Thanks for spending time with us. Welcome into Wednesday. Time now for the mic drop with this morning's Mike Gavin.
1: Good morning. Well, we know that wading into politics these days isn't for everybody. And in one New York town, it's apparently not for anybody. The mayor of Bayville on Long Island announced in April that he would not be seeking re-election, and no one else has registered to run. That means, according to election officials, on June 16th, a village of approximately 7,000 residents will go to the polls for the first time to vote for mayor with a blank ballot. A former mayor tells UPI that he understands why it might be hard to attract a candidate, since being mayor can be very time-consuming and the only compensation is a yearly stipend of about $5,000. He also commented on the bizarre possibilities that could happen, like one guy coming up to the polls with 50 of his friends making him mayor, or 100 people getting one write-in vote each, ending in a tie.
0: Wow.
1: Yeah, I'm kind of curious to see how this all shakes out. I feel like this has very much like a Bodie McBoatface implications, or, you know, the somebody's dog gets elected mayor implications.
0: Yeah.
1: I feel like all those possibilities are on the table.
0: The what struck me, too, was the annual compensation of $5,000.
1: Yes.
0: That is $96 a week.
1: Yes.
0: Or $19 a day.
1: Yeah. I admire people who volunteer, because it's a volunteer job for these positions, and sort of the amount of stress and headaches that you have to deal with when you're a council person or a mayor in one of these towns is definitely not worth that money that they get.
0: I can assure you that stipend is not worth it. There's no way. I mean, it's a small town, I guess, but man, that cannot possibly be worth the headaches of dealing with local politics.
1: Yeah, I have to agree. And I think the people of Bayville also agree.
0: Seems like it.
1: Yeah. And here's someone else likely not running for elected office anytime soon. Fox News says a Florida woman earned herself a taxpayer-funded trip to jail for repeatedly calling 911 because a bar wouldn't serve her a Jell-O shot. The 68-year-old reportedly called police in Marion County three times in an attempt to get them to help her get alcohol from a local bar. A deputy arrived to find the woman sitting at a table outside, at which point she asked the deputy for a ride home. It was eventually revealed that the woman had been issued a trespass warning, and a search of her found a substantial amount of drugs and drug paraphernalia. She was charged with misuse of 911 services, trespassing, and marijuana possession.
0: Oh, surprise.
1: And it's just another night for a 68-year-old, Gordon.
0: Shouldn't you be enjoying maybe retirement?
1: Yeah.
0: No, not causing these kind of problems at a bar.
1: And a Jell-O shot at a bar is an odd request, is it not? Is that something?
0: That is.
1: I've never asked for a Jell-O shot at a bar. I mean, this is Florida, so my guess is maybe Jell-O shots more prevalent in some bars than others. But I feel like that's not something you crave when you walk into a bar.
0: Yeah, I normally associate those things with like being around a party.
1: Right, like the party at home.
0: Somebody's walking around with those, and you grab one from a tray.
1: Right.
0: Not in a bar.
1: Maybe a club situation. I don't know.
0: Yeah.
1: Again, she knows more than I do. She's more hip than I am, the 68-year-old. But seems like an odd request, something you'd have to demand from a bar.
0: Yeah. 68 years old, demanding a Jell-O shot.
1: Yes. Mm-hmm. And had to call police over. Three times.
0: 13 minutes now in front of the hour. On This Morning, America's First News. 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
2: 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I'm Todd Starnes. 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
3: A senior living community in Omaha, Nebraska is in big trouble after they banned grandmas from decorating their commons area with Christmas ornaments. It happened at Millard Manor Senior Apartments run by Housing and Urban Development. Residents were told that Christmas decorations, including nativity scenes, violated the rules. Now, a few years ago, this same group banned the elderly from gathering on the property for a Bible study. The American Center for Law and Justice is representing some of the residents. They say the law is very clear. The Fair Housing Act bans discrimination on the basis of religion. Singling out nativity scenes is discrimination. The ACLJ says they will take action if the hostility against Christians is not remedied. As their attorney said, the Constitution does not take off for the holidays. You know, it sounds like that apartment complex is run by the management firm of Grinch, Gruber, and Scrooge. I have much more to say about this at ToddStearns.com.
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3: Thanks for being with us. A Pennsylvania Police Department has an unexpected addition. A post on the department's Instagram page says officers with the Bethel Park Police Department in the Pittsburgh suburbs responded to a report of foul play. When they arrived, they discovered a chicken roaming the center lane, blocking traffic, indecisive about crossing the road. What followed was a hilarious series of events and short foot pursuit. Eventually, officers captured the chicken and brought it to the station. There, the bird was subjected to a brief interrogation, as they say. The post also included four images of the chicken accompanied by Officer Stephen Hosella, one of which depicts the bird in an AI-generated police officer uniform. Bethel Park Police Chief Dave Arnold confirmed to People that the chicken has since been transferred to a foster flock and is in good health. That'll do it for this hour. For Nicole Murray and Mike Gavin, I'm Gordon Deal. 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

0: This is a Bloomberg Money Minute. Corporate staff members at Uber have embraced the use of AI, and now the company thinks they may have embraced it a little too much. Uber has now set usage caps on some artificial intelligence-powered tools used by its staff to manage costs after blowing through its AI budget earlier this year. It's limiting all employees to $1,500 in monthly token spending per AI coding tool. Along with all its promise and possibility, AI is also raising fresh demand from companies and governments for cybersecurity that keeps them a step ahead. That's good news for Palo Alto Networks. The big cybersecurity company is predicting stronger earnings this year than analysts were expecting. Later today, fellow cybersecurity company CrowdStrike posts its results for the just-finished quarter. Analysts predict a loss, but a far smaller one than a year ago, when CrowdStrike was dealing with litigation over a failed software update affecting operations at several companies, including Delta Airlines. Andrew O'Day, Bloomberg Radio.
1: I'm Danny Lipford, and this is where Iowa comes to talk. 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
2: The Iran situation is rapidly evolving. I'm Dave Anthony, Fox News. As President Trump just told the New York Post's Pod Force One podcast, adding it will be very good as talks continue trying to work out a deal to end the conflict. The president also says Iran's supreme leader is involved.
3: He is giving approval.
2: And he says the two of them will likely meet at some point.
3: We seem to be getting along quite well.
2: This is the U.S. and Iran skirmish again.
4: Overnight, Iran attacked both Kuwait and Bahrain with drones and missiles. We know several people were injured and significant damage was caused to Kuwait's international airport. CENTCOM released a statement saying that an additional wave of Iranian drones attempting to attack U.S. forces in Kuwait failed to impact intended targets tonight. U.S. Central Command Air Defenses successfully downed multiple drones and ensured no American personnel or assets were harmed. The Iranian attacks were in response to U.S. strikes that targeted Keshem Island in the Persian Gulf.
2: Fox's Trey Yingston, Tel Aviv. Now to California's primaries.
5: Everyone can see we're going in the wrong direction. We can offer Californians a new direction.
2: Republican Steve Hilton is in the lead in the race for governor. As the votes keep being counted, Democrat Javier Becerra is in second place.
6: There are powerful forces aligned to darken our light.
2: The top two in the voting will face off in November. In Los Angeles, Mayor Karen Bass has advanced to the November election.
7: We want to bring change to our city, and that's what we've been doing, and that's what we're going to continue to do.
2: They are still counting the votes, but reality star Spencer Pratt is strongly in second place. The top two will advance.
8: I was going to be happy if I wasn't moving forward because I would have known that God didn't want me to be the mayor. But now I feel very confident that I'm going to continue to work hard.
2: There were primaries in five other states, including Iowa, where Republican Ashley Hinson and Democrat Josh Turek both won. They'll face off in November. The winner replaces retiring GOP Iowa Senator Joni Ernst. 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
2: Well, after more U.S. and Iran fighting, Secretary of State Marco Rubio will testify at the House the morning after saying at a Senate hearing any deal to end the conflict has to include Iran allowing shipping again in the Strait of Hormuz. And
13: any sanctions relief is condition-based, which means it has to be in return for the reason why those sanctions were put in place in the first place, which is their nuclear program.
2: Homeland Security Secretary Mark Wayne Mullen will also testify at the House the day after sparring with Democrats at the Senate over immigration enforcement.
14: Connecticut Democratic Senator Chris Murphy said a Republican-appointed judge had accused ICE in Minnesota of ignoring orders and deadlines. He asked Homeland Security Secretary Mark Wayne Mullen to commit to following judge's orders.
15: If we didn't think
9: courts were politicized, then I would probably be able to answer that. But we see courts over and over again that use their bench for their political opinion.
14: Murphy said it sounded like Mullen was saying they would pick and choose which court rules to follow.
9: Don't put words in my mouth.
15: What are you saying then?
9: What I'm saying is we'll enforce the law and we're never going to break the Constitution.
14: Mullen said one of his biggest concerns was what multiple shutdowns had done to morale in the agency, that they've lost 8% of the DHS workforce in recent months. Jessica Rosenthal, Fox News.
2: On Wall Street, stock futures are mixed, down for the Dow, but up a bit for the NASDAQ the day after both closed at record highs again. Drama on ice to start the battle for hockey's Stanley Cup.
16: Hurdle into the dot to Sissons. Back for Hurdle. He scores! Tomas Hurdle! Then it's 5-4 Vegas with 3:24 to go.
17: Stanley Cup Final on ABC. Tomas Hurdle scored the game-winning goal in Game 1 of the Stanley Cup Final. The Vegas Golden Knights beat the Carolina Hurricanes 5-4 to take a 1-0 series lead. Second loss this postseason for the Canes, who will host Game 2 tomorrow.
2: That's Fox's Jared Max. Tonight, the NBA gets the spotlight. Game 1 of the finals in San Antonio. The Spurs host the New York Knicks. I'm Dave Anthony, and this is Fox News.
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31: The TV9 First Alert forecast, plenty of sunshine, mid-80s today. Tonight, mostly clear, will drop to lower 60s. For Thursday, partly cloudy, slight chance of storms by the afternoon and evening. It's muggier with a high in the mid to lower 80s. Storms possible Thursday night will drop to the upper 60s. Storms likely Friday, low 80s. More storm chances through the weekend with highs in the 80s. From the TV9 Weather Lab, I'm Justin Roberts on News Talk 1540 KXEL.
32: Rain off to the north and west in portions of South Dakota and north central Nebraska, but that is curling to the north and east. Looks more likely to find its way into Minnesota as the morning continues, and no rain in the forecast, as you just heard from the TV9 Weather Lab. Right now in Iowa City, it's 58 degrees with fair skies. Currently, Mason City also 58, 56 in Ames. It's 53 in Cedar Rapids, wind out of the east at 9 miles per hour. And in Waterloo, Cedar Falls, this hour's official temperature is 57 degrees. Skies are fair, and the wind is out of the southeast at 6 miles per hour. Well, from the KXCL News Center in Black Hawk County, there were several contested primaries in the race for supervisor. County supervisors now represent geographic districts rather than the entire county at large. In the Democratic primary for District 2, former State Senator Bill Dotzler won the nomination over former Supervisor Craig White, 793 votes to 528 in District 3. Kamrar and Cheyenne defeated incumbent Linda Leyland, and Cheyenne had over 62% of the vote. In District 4, Tavis Hall will have the chance to serve another term. He won a primary over Richie Kurtenbach, 60% to 29. On the Republican side, there were no contested primaries in the supervisor races. Steve Simon will face Dotzler in District 2, and there were no names on the Republican supervisor primary ballot in District 3 or in District 4. Zach Lane defeated Randy Feenstra for the Republican nomination in the race for governor. We'll hear more about that and some of the other statewide and congressional races coming up from our coverage partners at TV9. It's 6:08.
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10: 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Memorial Day marks the unofficial start to the summer grilling season, and with the grills firing up around the country, questions about meat demand are lingering. With meat prices at the store at lofty levels and beef prices reaching record highs, will consumers have less demand for meat this summer? We will hear more from Joe Camp of Comstock Investments next.
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10: Joe Camp of Comstock Investments tells the Iowa Agribusiness Radio Network that consumer concerns are twofold right now with regards to high prices for meat at the grocery store.
21: I do think we have more indication of likely pushback from the domestic consumer this summer because so far the summer is kicking off with this higher fuel price situation that really compounds the problem. And so when consumers are wanting to grill out or eat out, they're having in mind what their bill is on at the grocery store and at the fuel pump lately.
10: Camp says that even if demand for higher priced cuts dips, that doesn't necessarily mean consumers will buy less meat this summer.
21: And that might be something where we see some resistance on the higher price cuts, those ribeyes that have gotten up to $21, $22.99 a pound. And that may bode well then eventually in a bigger way for, say, alternative cuts and even pork as well. So something to watch for.
10: He adds that the meat industry had similar concerns last year, but for the most part, demand remained strong.
21: The same question, though, that we had this time last year, and we didn't overall see a big pushback to stop what was a record run for cattle futures eventually.
10: For more on this story and all of our daily news stories, you can visit our website at iowaagnet.com. 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
1: This is a Bloomberg Money Minute. Amid all the talk of AI replacing workers is another conversation about whether AI tools can do human jobs just as well. When it comes to journalism, well,
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2: About a third of the questions we asked on election-related questions had factual errors in them.
1: That's in part because bot sources included conspiracy theorists and overseas propaganda. Another metric was even worse.
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1: There's some balance. Grok gave right-leaning answers 85% of the time. Either way,
2: you were by no means getting a straight-up answer or a balanced perspective.
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4: 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The burdens of leadership can be heavy. The Light Leader is a new book by Iowa-based CEO Drew Harden that attempts to help leaders practice self-care.
5: I've been the CEO of this company for about two decades now. Gosh, I meet with so many leaders all the time and occasionally consult with them and have so many conversations. So for me, these are five things that have really helped me improve and not only become a better leader, but also just enjoy it more and not be so stressed out all the time. I used to be such a worrier and so stressed out. It's helped me and it's helped others too. So I'm not a consultant or an author who thinks up good ideas. Like, my main job is I'm a CEO. So I have to find things that actually work for me, and these things work. Leadership is so heavy today, and I want leaders' journeys just to feel a little lighter, to feel a little more joyful. And that's the main source of the Light Leader. But at the same time too, you know, I think we want to be leaders that others love to follow, and we want to be a source of inspiration and joy and light for them. And if we can lighten our load and enjoy leading more, then I think it can be a great source of light for our team members too.
4: 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I'm Jeff Stein for the...
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9: From the KCRG TV9 newsroom, I'm Jim Mertens. The November ballot is all but official. Primary elections last night narrowed the field. The Republican race for governor incredibly close, with Zach Lane beating Randy Feenstra, who got President Trump's endorsement on Friday. The vote difference? Only about 1,700 votes. Lane got the more than 35% of the Republican vote, which was needed to avoid this being settled in a convention. Lane faces Democrat Rob Sand in November. Sand ran unopposed in the Democratic primary. Ashley Hinson easily won the Republican nomination for the U.S. Senate and will face Josh Turek. Turek beat Zach Walls for the Democratic nomination. For the third time, Marionette Miller Meeks will face Democrat Christina Bohannon for the 1st District Congressional race. This includes Iowa City, the Quad Cities, and Southeast Iowa. Democrat Lindsey James will face Republican Joe Mitchell in the 2nd District. That includes Cedar Rapids, Waterloo, Dubuque, and Northeast Iowa. Muscatine police have released the names of the victims in Monday's mass shooting that killed 6 people in one family. A memorial vigil was held last night for 51-year-old Lisa McFarlane, 20-year-old Riley, 16-year-old Mark, and 13-year-old Ryan McFarlane. 32-year-old Nakota Whitlow and 29-year-old Austin Harris. Police say 52-year-old Ryan Willis McFarland Sr. was the man who shot his victims at three different locations. He shot himself as police approached him on Monday. A house fire early yesterday morning in Johnson County has left one person dead. The fire on Johnson, Cedar Road Northeast, and West Branch was reported around 4:30 in the morning. The cause still being investigated. Matt Degner's resignation as superintendent of Iowa City Public Schools was made official at a special meeting last night. Degner will take over next month as the executive director of secondary schools, earning a salary of more than $180,000. The search for a permanent superintendent now will get started. And street closures started this morning at 6 in preparation for the Cedar Rapids Marathon. Public Works officials say 1st Street Southwest from 2nd Avenue to 3rd will be closed through 6 in the morning on Monday. A no parking, tow-away zone will be in effect. The marathon is set for Sunday. I'm Jim Mertens for breaking news alerts and headlines anytime. 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
7: Mostly sunny skies expected on this Wednesday. High temperatures will be in the mid-80s this afternoon. Low 60s overnight. Skies will stay mostly clear. Then, for your Thursday, partly cloudy conditions with a chance for some storms during the day. Winds out of the southwest tomorrow, pushing highs up into the mid-80s and bringing us some air that has some moisture in it tomorrow during the day. It should lead to some storms by nightfall and certainly into Friday. Friday's high around 83. Saturday, 85, still with a chance for some showers and storms, and at least a slight chance of precipitation remains in the forecast through Monday. Current temperatures in eastern Iowa include Olwine at 57 degrees with fair skies. The latest temperature from Marshalltown at 55. In Cedar Rapids, 53 degrees and fair. And right now, Waterloo Cedar Falls reports 57. And coming up as the KXCL Morning News continues on this Wednesday, the 3rd of June, 2026, we'll hear from State Auditor Rob Sand, who spoke earlier in the week with KXCL's Jeff Stein. That's coming up in less than 3 minutes. It's 6:19.
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15: 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Your face is yours. 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And be sure to sign up for my free newsletter at getkim.com. 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
7: News Talk 1540 KXCL, where Iowa comes to talk. The Iowa Local Government Risk Pool has been a source for local public school funding following action taken in 2019 by the Office of the Auditor of the State. Current State Auditor Rob Sand told KXCL's Jeff Stein about that effort.
16: This is a way for school districts to pool their purchasing power and reduce the risk that they have that their budgets are going to go crazy. We've all over the last few years noticed increasing costs and frankly crazy costs for natural gas up and down. By pooling their purchasing ability, local governments, specifically schools in this case, are able to save a bit of money, have a lot more consistency in their budgeting, and actually free up some of the money that they out of that pile to increase pay for teachers. In this case, up to $90 million. This is something that they were able to do because we approved this back in 2019. And since then, about two-thirds of Iowa school districts have signed up. They're supportive of the program. They're using the program, and it's helping your most likely your local school district as a listener there, just to make their job a little bit easier, making ends meet, and keeping costs under control.
4: Depending on who is telling the story, there's either more money for education or there's less net money for education. And I think both are true. There are more state dollars actually being given or apportioned, not given, apportioned, but it's not keeping up with inflation. And so that's where this fund comes in, does it not?
16: Yes. And a big piece of this is pretty straightforward. It's, look, you've got school funding at the end of the day, Jeff, is just very complicated.
4: Mm-hmm.
16: And the more ways we can simplify it, the better off folks are going to be who are doing the work and trying to make ends meet for school districts, especially when the state funding has stayed so low. And so that's what this comes down to, is just the ability to give your school districts a place to have flexibility, to save some money, to have more predictability, and to use that to better improve teacher pay.
4: Is part of the issue when the schools have to have their budget certified as opposed to when the legislature apportions money? Because I have heard at various times,
16: yep,
4: if the legislature doesn't hit it by a certain target date, then the schools are backed up, et cetera, et cetera.
16: Yep.
4: Could simply, I don't know, adhering to the process help?
16: yes. I have said many times, it's disrespectful, I think, for the legislature to not bother approving these numbers until after the cities and counties and school districts have had to approve their budgets. They should have to do it beforehand. There ought to be, I don't know if their pay should get docked if they haven't gotten it done, or what they should do maybe is change the calendar for when the cities, counties, and school districts have to approve their budgets. But so often you see not just school districts, but cities and counties have to go back and redo their budget because, the legislature makes some change in how they operate and makes it effective for that very same coming year where they've already gotten their budget approved. It's just you want to talk about government waste. There's the legislature driving government waste right there. You've set your budget. We're going to change the way the rules work for the year that you set it for. You're going to have to go back and redo the whole thing. It's just ridiculous.
4: Is that something that a piece of legislation could fix? Although something tells me that we've already got plenty of laws and deadlines on the book. It's just a matter of actually doing the job in a timely manner.
16: Well, I'm always a big believer in the idea that there ought to be consequences for when people do bad things.
4: Mm-hmm.
16: I give my kids consequences if they do something I don't want them to. Sometimes I tell them that. They say, what's it going to be? Because they're trying to do the calculation. I say, I don't know. I'll have to think about it. That usually gets them to snap into shape. it could be the same answer here. it could be moving the deadline by which counties and cities have to approve their budget to later in the year when the legislature has already gone home so that they know what they're dealing with. It could just be having the legislature deal with some kind of a penalty if they haven't gotten it done at a certain time. But it's just waste. It's a waste of time to have everybody go through that budgeting process two times.
7: 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Election results came in from primaries across the state on Tuesday. Zach Lane defeated Randy Feenstra for the Republican nomination in the race for governor. We'll have more details about that and other races of interest as the KXCL morning news continues and with the able assistance of our coverage partners at TV9. Coming up in just 30 seconds, tips for today's homeowner with Danny Lipford. 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
18: An in-ground irrigation system is great because the sprinklers are positioned for maximum coverage. But what if they aren't reaching as far as they should? When thatch builds up in a lawn, it means the sprinklers are effectively sitting lower. So when the water comes on and the sprinkler pops up, it may not clear the surrounding foliage well enough to spray its full range. The solution is a little plumbing adapter called an adjustable riser. It extends the sprinkler height and can be cut off in half-inch increments to adjust the height. You simply dig out the dirt around the sprinkler head and unscrew it from the supply line. Then screw the riser in place between the sprinkler and the supply line. Now the taller sprinkler can reach its full range. I'm Danny Lipford with Tip for Today's Homeowner.
7: Another day with temperatures that'll be in the mid-80s this afternoon and plenty of sunshine. Full forecast details are coming up from our coverage partners at TV9 less than 10 minutes from now. In sports, it took 10 innings, but the Waterloo Bucks got a road win against the La Crosse Loggers last night, 5-4. The Cedar Rapids Colonels not so fortunate at home against the Wisconsin Timber Rattlers, falling 14-11. More coming up about both of those games as we continue on with the KXEL Morning News. In the next half hour, we'll have a full sports rundown. Checking the Tuesday KXEL.com poll question of the day. The question was, would you be voting in the primary on Tuesday? And 70% of KXEL respondents also were voting in the primary, as they also voted at KXEL.com. Now, today's question, who do you think will win the November general election in the Iowa race for U.S. Senate? Let us know. Go to KXEL.com/poll. Good morning. It's 6:30.
20: I'm Chris Foster. The primary for California governor is undecided. The top two finishers advance, and Republican Steve Hilton leads the ballot count so far.
21: We are going to make California the best place in the world to start and run a business, to start and raise a family. This is the place.
20: Democrat Javier Becerra is in second place ahead of Democrat Tom Steyer.
22: California is the richest state in the richest country in the history of the world. It's unacceptable that right now so many Californians struggle to make ends meet.
20: Los Angeles Mayor Karen Bass advances to the general election in her race against either Republican Spencer Pratt or another Democrat, Nitya Ramen. In Iowa, Trump-backed House Republican Ashley Hinson wins her Senate primary and will face Democrat Josh Turek in November. At least one person's killed and Kuwait's main airport is badly damaged in an Iranian drone attack. 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
0: This is a Bloomberg Money Minute.

0: CEO of SL Green says one reason why SL Green is focusing increasingly on renting to the hospitality industry is because it helps office buildings develop critical mass. He also says upscale dining and other entertainment also help employers convince workers to come back to the office because the building has
1: world-class amenities that are serviced not by office people, but by one of the greatest hospitality and culinary organizations in the world.
0: Michelin-starred chef and Dynex Group owner Daniel Ballou adds to that.
2: It's a village within the building.
0: And that feeling of community, according to Holiday, is the icing on the cake for landlords trying to attract top-notch tenants. And that's the Bloomberg Real Estate Report. I'm Denise Pellegrini.
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7: The TV9 First Alert forecast, plenty of sunshine, mid-80s today. Tonight, mostly clear, will drop to lower 60s. For Thursday, partly cloudy, slight chance of storms by the afternoon and evening. It's muggier with a high in the mid to lower 80s. Storms possible Thursday night will drop to the upper 60s. Storms likely Friday, low 80s. More storm chances through the weekend with highs in the 80s. From the TV9 Weather Lab, I'm Justin Roberts on News Talk 1540 KXEL.
8: It's 55 in Independence. Skies are fair right now in Charles City, 57 degrees. 53 currently in Cedar Rapids, 57 with fair skies in Waterloo Cedar Falls. From the KXEL News Center, numbers are in from Tuesday primary voting in Blackhawk County. Nearly 8,900 registered Democrats and almost 5,500 registered Republicans participated. That represents 32% of Democrats, almost 24% of county Republicans. In three contested supervisor races, all on the Democratic side, Bill Dotsler, Tavis Hall, and Camrar in Cheyenne all won primaries. There were no contested Republican supervisor races in Blackhawk County for the new geographic districts. Supervisors had previously been elected on a countywide basis. Checking some other primary results of interest, these are all on the Republican side. Statewide, Chris Knoyer won the race to be the GOP candidate for auditor, winning 54% of the vote over Abigail Moss. In State House District 68, incumbent Chad Ingalls was able to turn aside a challenge from Adam Thimerich. And in State

0: Senate District 27, the same for Annette Sweeney, who will be on the ballot, defeating a primary challenge from Rocky Demiano. Elsewhere in Buchanan County, a Republican supervisor is going to be left off the ballot. John Kurtz was not one of the top two vote-getters in the Republican primary. Dawn Vogel and John Lynch will have the chance to win the general election in November. KXCL News Time is 6:38.
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2: 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We'll have more right after this.
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2: The weather forecast for the Midwest could be a bit of a mixed bag in the near future. DTN meteorologist John Baranek said the recent rainy weather will give way to drier conditions across a significant part of the Midwest.
4: For parts, it will be, but for other parts, it's going to be kind of wet. And honestly, it's kind of coming in the right combination for the right areas. I mean, recently, the Midwest has been pretty wet. A lot of folks have gotten planning done anyway, but it's been pretty wet. And they could use some drier conditions to kind of finish things up, do any other field work they need out there, let some things drain out a little bit so they're not too soggy. And it looks like it's going to be drier here across a good chunk of the Midwest here coming up.
2: Baranek said the South has seen plenty of rainfall recently.
4: Some other things going on to the south. There's been kind of an old front that's been lingering across the south, and it produced plenty of rainfall over the weekend. So hopefully it didn't ruin your barbecue or the rest of your weekend. But, you know, there was plenty of rain down there in those drought areas. But that'll kind of creep north into the Midwest here for a couple of days this week, but again, get pushed south, and it'll stay dry across most of the Midwest. So when I say Midwest, I'm talking like Minnesota to Missouri through the Ohio Valley northward.
2: The drier areas in the Midwest will notice warmer temperatures through the next week as well. Looking further south, Baranek said a front will continue to stay in the region.
4: So we're going to see daily showers and thunderstorms really from Texas and Oklahoma all the way to the Carolinas, and then waffling a little bit farther north and a little bit farther south really throughout the week and weekend. So I think that's good news. I mean, a lot of those areas are in drought. We've seen some good increases in soil moisture. We've seen some real good reduction that should pop up on the drought monitor here on Thursday, and we'll continue to have the good conditions with us here going into early June. So overall, that's good news.
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8: And directors Steven Spielberg and Christopher Nolan returning to the theaters. Analysts expect the domestic box office to deliver its best summer performance since 2019. ComScore and Bloomberg Intelligence is forecasting between $4.1 billion and $4.3 billion in movie ticket sales this summer. A haul above $4 billion is on par with the pre-pandemic era. So grab some popcorn and enjoy. Courtney Donahoe, Bloomberg Radio.
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13: Citizens in the town of Corydon in Wayne County were excited the morning of June 3, 1871. Recent annual tax collections were completed, and there was to be a town meeting that day to hear the renowned orator Henry Clay Dean. While folks were gathered for that at the Methodist Church, four men rode into town. They were wearing linen dusters and had been in the area earlier in the week, claiming to be cattle buyers. But these were no cattle buyers. They were Jesse James, Frank James, Cole Younger, and Clell Miller, already sought for bank robberies in Missouri and Kentucky. They stopped at the county treasurer's office and asked the loan clerk on duty if they could get change for a $100 bill. Their plan was to rob the office of those tax collections, but the safe was locked since the treasurer was at the town meeting. So the clerk suggested they try the Okobok Bank one block to the west. All of the bank employees were also at the town meeting, except for a single clerk. The four men forced him into the bank safe and made off with $10,000. That would be more than $257,000 today. Not content to simply get away quietly, the gang rode to the church and interrupted the speaker at the town meeting, declaring the bank had just been robbed. But at first, people thought it was a hoax, part of the presentation. Townspeople quickly figured it out, though, and formed a posse, but the James Younger gang got away. Ultimately, Clell Miller was returned to Corydon to stand trial, but was found not guilty because of an alibi placing him elsewhere at the time. For a number of years, Corydon even hosted Jesse James Days the first weekend of June, marking the time when the James gang first robbed a bank in a northern state, on this date in 1871. And that's Iowa Almanac for June 3rd. There's more online at iowaalmanac.com. I'm Jeff Stein on News Talk 1540 KXEL.
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17: From the KCRG TV9 newsroom, I'm Jim Mertens. The November ballot is all but official. Primary elections last night narrowed the field. The Republican race for governor incredibly close, with Zach Lane beating Randy Feenstra, who got President Trump's endorsement on Friday. The vote difference? Only about 1,700 votes. Lane got the more than 35% of the Republican vote, which was needed to avoid this being settled in a convention. Lane faces Democrat Rob Sand in November. Sand ran unopposed in the Democratic primary. Ashley Hinson easily won the Republican nomination for the U.S. Senate and will face Josh Turek. Turek beat Zach Walls for the Democratic nomination. For the third time, Marionette Miller Meeks will face Democrat Christina Bohannon for the 1st District Congressional race. This includes Iowa City, the Quad Cities, and Southeast Iowa. Democrat Lindsey James will face Republican Joe Mitchell in the 2nd District. That includes Cedar Rapids, Waterloo, Dubuque, and Northeast Iowa. Muscatine police have released the names of the victims in Monday's mass shooting that killed 6 people in one family. A memorial vigil was held last night for 51-year-old Lisa McFarland, 20-year-old Riley, 16-year-old Mark, and 13-year-old Ryan McFarland. 32-year-old Nakota Whitlow and 29-year-old Austin Harris. Police say 52-year-old Ryan Willis McFarland Sr. was the man who shot his victims at three different locations. He shot himself as police approached him on Monday. A house fire early yesterday morning in Johnson County has left one person dead. The fire on Johnson, Cedar Road Northeast, and West Branch was reported around 4:30 in the morning. The cause still being investigated. Matt Degner's resignation as superintendent of Iowa City Public Schools was made official at a special meeting last night. Degner will take over next month as the executive director of secondary schools, earning a salary of more than $180,000. The search for a permanent superintendent now will get started. And street closures started this morning at 6 in preparation for the Cedar Rapids Marathon. Public Works officials say 1st Street Southwest from 2nd Avenue to 3rd will be closed through 6 in the morning on Monday. A no parking, tow-away zone will be in effect. The marathon is set for Sunday. I'm Jim Mertens for breaking news alerts and headlines anytime. 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
18: 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Never give in. Never, never, never. In nothing, great or small, large or petty, never give in except to convictions of honor and good sense.
19: Winston Churchill's immortal words stirred an entire country in the face of certain defeat. 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
18: 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Never give in. Never, never, never.
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0: It'll be another day with mostly sunny skies, daytime highs in the mid-80s. A few thin clouds arrive for the evening with overnight lows that'll still stay in the low 60s. Partly cloudy skies then develop on Thursday with a slight chance of storms. Highs will be in the mid to upper 80s on Thursday, then overnight lows in the upper 50s and lower 60s with storms likely on Friday. More scattered rain than possible throughout the weekend and the beginning of next week. Temperatures this hour include Monticello at 55 degrees, Newton 59 with fair skies. It's 53 in Cedar Rapids and 57 right now in Waterloo Cedar Falls. And on the way, the Waterloo Bucks picked up a 10-inning win last night. We'll find out more in sports, which is coming up in just a couple of minutes. Also between now and the top of the hour, we'll be living the country life with Jody Hinke. Stay tuned for that and more. Good morning. It's 6:49.
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22: 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That'll provide speeds 3 to 5 times faster than today's. 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
0: It's time for sports on KXCL. The Waterloo Bucks got past the La Crosse Loggers 5-4 in 10 innings last night. The Bucks were trailing 4-0 going to the top of the seventh. All four runs that inning came with two outs. An error also helped to extend that crucial inning. And as a result, the game went to the 10th, tied at 4-4. Zach Davis drove in the go-ahead run that put the Bucks in front for the first time. Right-hander Tyler Glowacki earned the win after striking out two loggers in a quick ninth, and Sam Skerich nailed down his second save of the season while racking up three 10th-inning strikeouts. The Bucks have won 4 of 5 so far during their current road trip, and they take on the loggers again tonight at 6:35. Before the Cedar Rapids Colonels played on Tuesday, pitchers Paul Sean Pasqualato and Jason Sanchez were promoted to Double-A Wichita. Catcher Luis Hernandez got an even bigger bump up to Triple-A St. Paul to fill the void. Left-hander Cesar Larris and catcher Ian Daugherty were promoted to Cedar Rapids from Fort Myers. Neither of the newcomers were in the lineup as the Colonels lost to the Wisconsin Timber Rattlers 14-11. All four Cedar Rapids pitchers who went to the mound in the game allowed multiple runs during their appearances. Things looked good for a while when the Colonels took the lead with a 7-run sixth inning. But the Timber Rattlers scored the game's last 5 runs to go back in front. During the loss, Jay Thomason hit a home run, his 6th of the season, and it was a grand slam in the 6th inning. Hadeem Jow also drove in 2 runs during a 2-for-4 day at the plate. The Colonels will try to even up the series with Game 2 against Wisconsin today at 12:05. Major League Baseball yesterday, the Cincinnati Reds were winners in 10 innings over the Kansas City Royals 4-3. It was the Minnesota Twins over the Chicago White Sox 6-4. The Milwaukee Brewers beat the San Francisco Giants 8-3, while the St. Louis Cardinals fell to the Texas Rangers 7-4, and the Chicago Cubs lost against the Athletics 2-1. Game 1 of the Stanley Cup Final, the Vegas Golden Knights with a comeback win over the Carolina Hurricanes 5-4. The UNI Panther men's basketball team was on track to meet Kansas during the second round of the NCAA basketball tournament in March. That would have required a first-round upset of St. John's, which didn't happen. For what it's worth, St. John's went on to defeat Kansas in the second round. Well, UNI will take on the Jayhawks on December the 1st instead this coming season. The game will be at Allen Fieldhouse in Lawrence. The meeting will be the first between UNI and Kansas since the Panthers' program-defining upset in the 2010 NCAA tournament. And there was also a women's basketball game announcement Tuesday. The Iowa Hawkeyes will play on a neutral court in Sioux City. That game will be against Vanderbilt on Sunday, November the 15th. The Hawkeye women last played an SEC opponent December 7th, 2024. That was a 78-68 loss to Tennessee in a neutral court matchup played in Brooklyn, New York. The full schedule for Jan Jensen's team is expected out later this summer. Get sports each hour during the KXCL Morning News. 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
2: Like most people, I have bare space or thinning grass underneath a few of my trees. No matter how hard I try to get the grass to fill in, it doesn't work. But another option is an edible ground cover. You make use of the space and sneak in something good to eat at the same time. Charlie Nardozzi is a national garden consultant and coach. He says what you plant will depend on soil conditions and the amount of sunlight that reaches the area. Blueberries, lingonberries, and cranberries will thrive in acidic soil under full sun. If the spot is partly shady, herbs will do well, especially mints.
5: Peppermint, spearmint, English mints, and they like a more neutral pH soil, so they'll be very adaptable to all kinds of trees and shrubs. They will, of course, spread. If you want something a little more tame, you can always do creeping thymes or creeping oreganos. And all of these are great additions underneath a tree or a shrub because you can just harvest them as you like, and they'll continue to stay green all season long.
2: Slopes can be another frustrating part of the yard, but Nardozzi says a culinary cover crop will work there, too.
5: If you're in a warmer climate, some of the creeping rosemaries, for example, the prostrate rosemaries, that'll kind of spread down and turn into a nice little shrub that could be a nice little addition to a slopey area that you don't want to mow and you just want to turn it to something that looks attractive but doesn't have a lot of maintenance to it. So a plant like that, for example, may do really well there, and you can, of course, use the clippings of the rosemary for cooking.
2: Alpine strawberries, creeping Oregon grape, and even sweet potatoes are options. Try different lettuces, kale, and Swiss chard for edging. 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They'll quickly fill in a bare spot. 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
0: News Talk 1540 KXCL, where Iowa comes to talk. A few more notes from Tuesday's primary elections in Fayette County. Bruce Lehman and Jeff Bunn are both incumbents who will be on the Republican ticket in the race for county supervisor in November after winning primary results that went their way. And in Grundy County, Barry Eric also will have a chance to be on the ballot on the Republican ticket in the race for county supervisor. That's in Grundy County after winning a Tuesday primary. Now the 30,000-foot view from Fox.
9: I'm Kim Commando, and this is where Iowa comes to talk. 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
25: He and Iran's supreme leader are getting along quite well. I'm Dave Anthony, Fox News. That's what President Trump says, adding the two of them will likely meet as talks continue trying to work out a deal to end the Iran conflict, adding it'll be very good. The president also tells the New York Post's Pod Force One podcast he did have a tense call with Israel's Prime Minister Benjamin Netanyahu.
26: I wouldn't say angry. I was a little bit perturbed.
25: Over Israel's attacks on Hezbollah militants in Lebanon.
26: You know, at some point they said maybe we got to stop this.
25: This is the U.S. and Iran battle again, leaving one person dead in Kuwait.
27: The attack on the Kuwait airport passenger building came as part of back-and-forth attacks between the United States and Iran. The U.S. had fired a missile into the engine room of an oil tanker trying to breach the American blockade and targeted an Iranian military station on Keshem Island in the Strait of Hormuz. Iran says it went after the U.S. Navy's 5th Fleet headquarters in Bahrain. We're told those missiles were intercepted.
1: Fox's Jonathan Savage. They're still counting the votes in California, but so far, Republican Steve Hilton is in the lead in the primary for governor.
8: We just need a governor and a government that helps people instead of constantly standing in their way when they want to follow their dreams.
1: Democrats Javier Becerra and Tom Steyer, they're second and third right now. The top two will face off in the November election. In Los Angeles, Mayor Karen Bass came in first in her primary.
10: I have devoted my entire life to serving the city that I love, where I was born, and I'm going to continue to do that.
1: She may face reality star Spencer Pratt in November. He's now in second in the voting. A Grammy award-winning singer has died. That's one of Peebo Bryson's three top 10 hits. The other two are from Disney classic movies. He won a Grammy for that duet with Celine Dion and for A Whole New World from Aladdin. Peebo Bryson was 75, his death days after his family announced he'd suffered a stroke. America's listening to Fox News.
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1: It caused controversy, and lawmakers in both parties opposed it. The so-called anti-weaponization fund that came out of President Trump's IRS lawsuit settlement set up to pay those who claim they were politically targeted by the Biden Justice Department. Well, turns out no one will be paid. Acting Attorney General Todd Blanche told a House hearing the fund will not be set up after all.
15: Blanche told an appropriations subcommittee the nearly $1.8 billion fund would not go forward. But even before that, the committee's ranking Democrat, Rosa DeLauro, said she had her doubts.
16: I am not at all convinced that this administration has given up.
15: Blanche said later to Congresswoman DeLauro, the agreement that led to the fund is an entirely separate matter and will stand.
28: The settlement that the IRS entered into with President Trump and others, his family and his companies.
15: DeLauro said to her, it appears to give the Trump family and business tax immunity. Gernal Scott, Fox News.
1: As authorities in Africa keep trying to contain a deadly Ebola outbreak, two foreign nationals are in trouble here in the U.S., accused of trying to bring another virus here.
29: Federal prosecutors say 53-year-old Vincent Munster of the Netherlands and 38-year-old Claude Quay of the African nation of Cameroon are charged with conspiracy to smuggle monkeypox into the U.S. and giving false statements to law enforcement.
1: That's Fox's Kristen Goodwin. On Wall Street, stock futures are mixed. Down for the Dow, up for the Nasdaq the morning after both hit record highs. Oil prices up about 2%. The NHL Stanley Cup final started last night.
30: From the corner, Hall tried to throw it on net. The Vegas Golden Knights win game one in dramatic fashion.
1: The final call on ABC, Vegas beat Carolina 5-4 after scoring the game-winning goal with less than 4 minutes left. Game two is tomorrow night. Tonight, the NBA finals start. The New York Knicks, who won 11 straight games, face the San Antonio Spurs. I'm Dave Anthony. This is Fox News.
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34: The TV9 First Alert forecast. Plenty of sunshine, mid-80s today. Tonight, mostly clear. We'll drop to the lower 60s. For Thursday, partly cloudy. Slight chance of storms by the afternoon and evening. It's muggier with a high in the mid to lower 80s. Storms possible Thursday night. We'll drop to the upper 60s. Storms likely Friday. Low 80s. More storm chances through the weekend with highs in the 80s. From the TV9 Weather Lab, I'm Justin Roberts on News Talk 1540 KXEL.
0: Iowa City 60 degrees and fair. Mason City also at 60. It's 59 with fair skies in Ames. 60 degrees in Cedar Rapids, also 60 and fair in Waterloo Cedar Falls. In Black Hawk County, there were several contested primaries in the race for supervisor. County supervisors now represent geographic districts rather than the entire county at large. In the Democratic primary for District 2, former State Senator Bill Dotzler won the nomination over former Supervisor Craig White with 793 votes to 528. In District 3, Camerar and Cheyenne defeated incumbent Linda Leyland, and Cheyenne had over 62% of the vote. In District 4, Tavis Hall will have the chance to serve another term. He won a primary over Richie Kurtenbach, 60% to 29. On the Republican side, there were no contested primaries in the supervisor races. Steve Simon will face Dotzler in District 2. There were no names on the Republican supervisor primary list for District 3 or District 4.
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4: Markets are trading a little bit to the higher side. This is Market Matters on the Iowa Agribusiness Radio Network, brought to you by Beringer Ingelheim. I'm Dustin Huffman. Front month corn futures right now are fractionally mixed to a penny higher. Soybean futures are running anywhere from 3 to 4 cents higher here on the overnight. We'll look at those numbers coming up here very soon. The grains yesterday, the traders kept a bearish grip on the market, seeing favorable early growing conditions and decent crop ratings from the USDA on Monday as reason enough to bail out of long positions and betting on prices grinding lower through the summer months. Outside market influence has gone largely ignored through this week so far, with President Trump stating that talks with Iran are ongoing despite reports to the contrary on Monday. Crude oil and other energy futures turned higher again yesterday as the situation in the Persian Gulf remains murky. Equity markets are unbothered by geopolitics, with the S&P 500 charging to new records this week, driven by yet another AI-related rally. Livestock side of things, cattle futures showed weakness from the news of cases of New World screwworm even closer to the U.S. and the potential for lower cash cattle trade this week. Hog futures struggled for a while but finally found footing to post some gains for the day. Opening cattle calls have found to be lower. Hogs look to be steady to higher. We'll take a look at the numbers next.
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4: On the overnight, July corn is down a half at 440 even. December new crop up a half at 467 even. July beans up 4.5 at 1169 and 3/4. November new crop up 3 3/4 at 1181.5. Soybean meal down 20 cents at 326 even. Soy oil up $1.01 at 79.42. Chicago wheat down a penny at 602 even. Kansas winter wheat 2 3/4 lower at 632 even. Kansas spring wheat down 12 1/4 at 650 even. Minneapolis spring wheat down a half at 636.5. Oats down 3/4 at 334.25. We saw the Merck close triple digits lower on cattle yesterday. Cogs were at double.
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17: My audience loves to know about generational wealth.
18: Haley Sachs, also known as Mrs. Dow Jones and author of Future Rich Person, talked with Bloomberg Businessweek Daily. She says different generations handle money differently, and what works for Gen X might not work for millennials.
17: Cost of living has gone up 67%, but wages have gone up 7%. Inflation, student debt, AI. And so there needs to be new rules that meet us where we are at now.
18: And Sachs says she even noticed a difference between financial advice books for women versus men.
8: Information for women that was like so based in deprivation, like rewashing your paper towels, or the information for men was about investing, but it was so jargon heavy.
18: And she says the old rules of getting rich assumed a linear life, job, house, marriage, retirement, in that order. But life isn't like that anymore, and financial strategies also have to change. She says the most expensive mistake people make is waiting. Amy Morris, Bloomberg Radio.
9: 26.
10: Not interchangeable parts. I'm Jeff Stein with today's Iowa Politics Report. This is for anyone associated with health care. Doctors, dentists, optometrists, yes, even veterinarians. We as patients are not interchangeable parts. We are individuals with unique needs and concerns and need to be treated that way. And we patients don't view our healthcare professionals as interchangeable parts either. We place our trust with certain professionals because of the unique relationship we strike with them. But apparently this is becoming a quaint notion, a throwback to another time. I have been blessed with good health, despite all my bad habits and lack of discipline on that eat right and exercise stuff. So far, I have rarely needed anything other than basic health care. Last year, though, an insect bite led to a reaction. I called to see my doctor, the one I've had for nearly 30 years, and was told that he was not in that day. I had the option of seeing another doctor right away or waiting until my doctor was back in the office. That was perfect. Full disclosure on their part and giving me options. I went in that day, saw the other doctor, and obviously I recovered well. Recently, I made an appointment, though, for a dental checkup, and I specified the dentist I wanted to see, the same one I've gone to for a decade, the same one who has done what little work has needed to be done. It took various options before we found a time that fit with my schedule and with his. I confirmed that he was available that day and time, and was assured that was the case. It was 6 weeks out, but again, just a checkup. I could wait. So imagine my surprise when, after I was in the chair and the hygienist was starting to do the normal cleaning, that I was told my dentist never works on Monday afternoons, and so I would have to see someone else. Now, to be fair, they gave me the option of leaving and coming back another day, but I had already taken the time off from work and was sitting there. Yes, my first inclination was to head for the door, but it would have actually been more of a hassle for me, so I let them win. Now, no criticism of the other dentist who did the exam and told me I was in good shape, but that's not the point. I overheard another patient as she was led back while I was leaving. She expressed the same surprise that her dentist was not working that afternoon. Maybe it is outmoded, the concept of knowing and trusting the professionals you seek for assistance. But I think businesses of all types would do better to remember that relationships matter, especially when it comes to me and my family's health care. And that's the Iowa Politics Report for Wednesday, June 3, on Twitter, Instagram, Gitter, Threads, and Truth Social, at Iowa Politics. I'm Jeff Stein on News Talk 1540, KXEL.
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22: From the KCRG TV9 newsroom, I'm Jim Mertens. The November ballot is all but official. Primary elections last night narrowed the field. The Republican race for governor incredibly close, with Zach Lane beating Randy Feenstra, who got President Trump's endorsement on Friday. The vote difference? Only about 1,700 votes. Lane got the more than 35% of the Republican vote, which was needed to avoid this being settled in a convention. Lane faces Democrat Rob Sand in November. Sand ran unopposed in the Democratic primary. Ashley Hinson easily won the Republican nomination nomination for the U.S. Senate and will face Josh Turek. Turek beat Zach Walls for the Democratic nomination. For the third time, Marionette Miller Meeks will face Democrat Christina Bohannon for the 1st District Congressional race. This includes Iowa City, the Quad Cities, and Southeast Iowa. Democrat Lindsey James will face Republican Joe Mitchell in the 2nd District. That includes Cedar Rapids, Waterloo, Dubuque, and Northeast Iowa. Muscatine police have released the names of the victims in Monday's mass shooting that killed 6 people in one family. A memorial vigil was held last night for 51-year-old Lisa McFarlane, 20-year-old Riley, 16-year-old Mark, and 13-year-old Ryan McFarlane, 32-year-old Nakota Whitlow, and 29-year-old Austin Harris. Police say 52-year-old Ryan Willis McFarlane Sr. was the man who shot his victims at 3 different locations. He shot himself as police approached him on Monday. A house fire early yesterday morning in Johnson County has left one person dead. The fire on Johnson Cedar Road Northeast in West Branch was reported around 4:30 in the morning. The cause still being investigated. Matt Degner's resignation as superintendent of Iowa City Public Schools was made official at a special meeting last night. Degner will take over next month as the executive director of secondary schools, earning a salary of more than $180,000. The search for a permanent superintendent now will get started. And street closures started this morning at 6 in preparation for the Cedar Rapids Marathon. Public Works officials say 1st Street Southwest from 2nd Avenue to 3rd will be closed through 6 in the morning on Monday. A no parking tow-away zone will be in effect. The marathon is set for Sunday. I'm Jim Mertens for breaking news alerts and headlines anytime. Download the KCRG TV9 News app.
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0: Look for mostly sunny skies during your Wednesday with high temperatures that will be in the mid-80s this afternoon. Low 60s overnight with mostly clear conditions. Then for Thursday, highs will be in the mid-80s. Expect times of clouds and sun with a slight chance for showers and storms developing. The chance for storms gets stronger overnight. And then Friday, storms become likely with a high of 83. Saturday, 85 with a slight chance for precipitation. And that slight chance will continue Sunday and Monday as well as we get into the middle stages of the TV9 First Alert forecast. Right now in Marshalltown, the latest temperature is 62 degrees, Olwine 61. It's 60 degrees in Cedar Rapids this hour with fair skies overhead, and 60 degrees right now in Waterloo Cedar Falls. And coming up, we'll hear about the business side of a significant comic book and pop culture convention, which is coming to the Cedar Valley later on this summer. I'll talk with Chris Schmitz in less than 3
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28: 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Kane Parsons, 20, and Curry Barker, 26, learned their craft making YouTube shorts. Their weekend box office hits were made without star salaries or corporations governed by fear. Meanwhile, Disney and the majors keep spending fortunes on films nobody asked for. Star Wars flopped. A dozen more flopped. A new generation of filmmakers raised on YouTube just took their lunch. Join 1 million folks who get my free newsletter every single morning. You're going to love it. 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
0: Where Iowa comes to talk, News Talk 1540 KXCL. Good morning. Coming up later this summer, Waterloo will host a 3-day comic book and pop culture convention. There will be celebrities from the world of professional wrestling and from movies that you've likely seen and know well. There will be lots of enthusiasts, of course, interested in all sorts of topics and plenty of vendors. And putting it all together is Chris Schmitz of Conquest Events. This morning we talk with Chris about the business aspects of pulling together something like this. Thanks for being with us.
2: Thanks for having me.
0: I think that folks who might be involved in, say, event planning could identify with some of your experience. How did you get started in this particular niche of, let's call it, event planning?
2: Well, you know, I got a pretty long history with big events. So I worked in youth ministry for many years. I worked primarily the last decade with Youth for Christ up in Minnesota in West Central, which is where, if you remember, Sunshine Music Festival was like the longest running music festival in the state up until it ended after it was sold a couple years ago. And the guy who was my mentor in the business was the guy that founded that. So in part of doing all the youth work and, you know, mentoring kids was, you have to come and be a part of this because we need all hands on deck. This is a huge event. So not only did I do events, and I had run events before, primarily band booking and stuff like that when I was out in North Dakota. I love the events because they bring the people in, but they are a lot of work and they take a lot of manpower. So volunteer management and procurement was always a big part of everything, whether we were doing huge events or just needing to put kids in touch with more adult mentors in order to, you know, to accomplish our job. So that's kind of my formative background on that.
0: So when looking at an event like this, which is going to be July 17th through 19th, is the first step to secure the celebrities? They're the draw that theoretically would bring in people who might be interested in this? Or how do you line up the steps to pull something like this together?
2: So from the attendee perspective, the first thing they're ever going to see is the celebrities. Lining them up is not necessarily the first step. So when I stepped away from working with Youth for Christ after my mentor had retired, my wife was a school teacher. She decided, like, she was just kind of done after COVID. And I was kind of, I'm getting kind of old now. And I'm like, do I really want to hang out with stinky teenage boys all day, every day? And like, I always tell people my job was basically teaching junior high boys, hey, please be better and wear deodorant. That was basically every day of my life for 20 years. So we were just kind of ready for a career shift, and our kids had graduated high school. So I moved into my author business. I'm a novelist. I write sci-fi fantasy novels, and my biggest place to receive sales and to find my audience was at Comic Cons, because I just asked myself, where are the nerds going to hang out? Now, I know all the to sell books. Yeah, I could just throw a whole bunch of money at Amazon and their ad program. And I tried that and discovered there's just so much noise in that world. When everybody's marketing, you have to market the loudest, the biggest, and with the deepest pockets. And I'm like, I don't have that. And I don't want to yell at everybody. I want to find my target readers. So I got really involved even while I was on my weekends, even while I was still working my regular job, and got really involved in the con scene, made a lot of friends, was a vendor myself, so I kind of had that background on the vendor's side. And so you begin to understand that really the life and blood of your show is in the vendor hall. The vendors are the first to commit. The first ones to give you that seed money so that you can start to secure those celebrities, because the celebrities will, like, you have to pay them for their appearance. It's either a flat appearance fee or a guaranteed minimum that they'll make. Then you also have to pay for certain fixed costs with them, like a per diem. You got to pay for a hotel room and travel. So you have those things you have to pay no matter what. And then if you don't make their minimum, then you have to pay them extra as well. And the minimum, that's like from their, if they do like photo ops or autograph, you know, if an autograph is $20 or $30 and you can do a photo with them and then they'll print that, then they can sign that on the spot. That's more. But they're there to create the fan experience, which brings in the fans. So you kind of need all of it at once, but that's impossible. So we start with the vendors while we're securing some of those bigger name celebrities and then adding on constantly as we're able to lock down more vendors, because we know we need them both, but our attendees probably don't care that, oh, you have that one random author there as a vendor, or you have that one guy who's selling those action figures that I collected when I was a kid and love to get back into. So both is great if you can manage at the same time, but we kind of stagger it and step it back and forth. And sometimes the celebrities you want aren't always available. And then sometimes they become available. That actually happened with one of our guests, because I had met him in another show. And he's the Jack Link Sasquatch in the commercials. And he's better known actually as an actor in a bunch of different horror films. And I'm like, I don't really watch horror, so I didn't really care. But I'm like, you're the Jack Link Sasquatch? I want. He goes, I'm not available that date. And then he called me 2 weeks later. Actually, I had a cancellation. Yeah, I can come.
0: Chris Schmitz of Conquest Events, hosting Conquest 2026, a comic book and pop culture convention in downtown Waterloo, July 17th to 19th, and sharing some of the details about the behind-the-scenes aspect of the project. Chris, thanks so much for being with us.
2: Can I shout out the website so people can go and find it and see that? It's conquest.world. It's con-quest.world. If you go to .com, you'll... I have no idea where it will take you. But that was a joke that we had. Like, we're going to conquer the world. And conquest it is. .world.
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0: News Talk 1540 KXCL, where Iowa comes to talk. Zach Lane defeated Randy Feenstra for the Republican nomination in the race for governor. It was a five-way race on the Republican primary ballot yesterday. We'll hear more about that coming up in the next half hour from our coverage partners at TV9. Also in major primary news from Tuesday, Josh Turek will be the Democrat and Ashley Hinson will be the Republican in the race for U.S. Senate. Our coverage partners at TV9 will have details about another number of other major statewide or congressional races, and I'll have some numbers from Blackhawk County coming up within the next 15 minutes. In sports, the Waterloo Bucks 5-4 10-inning winners over the La Crosse Loggers on the road last night, while the Wisconsin Timber Rattlers beat the Cedar Rapids Colonels 14-11. Now time for the latest from Fox at 7:30.
4: News. I'm CJ Pop of the race for Los Angeles mayor will be decided this fall. Incumbent Karen Bass.
5: Serving the city that I love, where I was born, and I'm going to continue to do that all the way to victory in November.
4: Republican and reality TV star Spencer Pratt.
6: I'm going to prove to everybody this is for real, and I'm ready to run the city.
4: Prater Democrat Councilwoman Nithya Raman will face Bass on Election Day. Republican Steve Hilton and Democrat Javier Becerra and leaders in the race for governor, if the results hold, they will clash in the general election. In the Middle East, Kuwait briefly shutting down the country's main airport.
6: Overnight, Iran attacked both Kuwait and Bahrain with drones and missiles. Several people were injured and significant damage was caused to Kuwait's international airport.
4: Fox's Trey Yinks in Tel Aviv. One person was killed. 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
3: It's June 3rd, and this is your Fox Daily Snapshot. Today is the day for the egg to break out of its shell. National Egg Day celebrates the tasty and nutritious food with 75 calories and 7 grams of protein, turning the egg into a superfood. A terror attack on London Bridge on this day in 2017. 8 people died when a band of terrorists drove a van through a pedestrian walkway on London Bridge. The men, armed with knives, got out of the van and started slashing people in a nearby market. A total of 48 people were injured and 3 terrorists were killed. American icon Billie Jean King wins her only French Open singles title, defeating Yvonne Gulligan of Australia in 1972. Born on this day in 1986, Spanish tennis star Rafael Nadal, also known as the King of the Clay Courts. And in 2016, boxing legend Muhammad Ali died at the age of 74. I'm CJ Papa. That's your Fox Daily Snapshot.
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7: The TV9 First Alert forecast. Plenty of sunshine, mid-80s today. Tonight, mostly clear. We'll drop to the lower 60s. For Thursday, partly cloudy. Slight chance of storms by the afternoon and evening. It's muggier with a high in the mid to lower 80s. Storms possible Thursday night. We'll drop to the upper 60s. Storms likely Friday, low 80s. More storm chances through the weekend with highs in the 80s. From the TV9 Weather Lab, I'm Justin Roberts on News Talk 1540 KXEL.
8: Independence reports 60 degrees with fair skies. Right now, the latest temperature from Charles City, 61. It's 60 in Cedar Rapids, also 60 degrees in Waterloo Cedar Falls. From the KXEL News Center, numbers are in from Tuesday primary voting in Black Hawk County. Nearly 8,900 registered Democrats and almost 5,500 registered Republicans participated. That represents 32% of Democrats and almost 24% of county Republicans. In the 3 contested supervisor races, all on the Democratic side, Bill Dotsler, Tavis Hall, and Kamrar and Cheyenne each won contested primaries. There were no contested Republican supervisor races in Black Hawk County for the new geographic districts. Supervisors had previously been elected on a countywide basis. Checking some other primary results of interest. These are all on the Republican side. In the statewide race for auditor, Chris Knoyer won the nomination and will be on the ballot in November. A couple of regional legislative races. Incumbent Chad Engels turned aside a primary challenger in State House District 68, and State Senator Annette Sweeney also the same, turning away a Republican primary challenge in State Senate District 27. And in Buchanan County, an incumbent will be left off the November ballot. John Kurtz came in third in a race that would put the top 2 Republicans on the November ballot. Dawn Vogel and John Lynch will have the chance to run in November. KXEL News Time, 7:37.
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0: Hour, and a lot more. 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
1: I'm Chad Pergram with the Speaker's Lobby. Senate Republicans were on the precipice of finally addressing the last batch of funding for ICE and the Border Patrol in late May. They had the bill ready to go, which they'd have to muscle through the House and Senate, and then poof. President Trump introduced his anti-weaponization fund. That killed the budget bill, as senators feared that Democrats would either try to load up the bill with amendments to try to curb the fund or define who could qualify for settlements. And if Democrats didn't do it, Republicans would likely do it themselves. That blew up the spending bill, and Republicans seethed after a tense meeting with Acting Attorney General Todd Blanche. Now Republicans are hoping to try again with a spending package after the Justice Department nixed the anti-weaponization fund for good. But many Democrats and some Republicans insist they want legislative guardrails installed to prevent any such fund in the future. Senate Majority Leader John Thune declared that the White House should have consulted with congressional Republicans about the fund ahead of time, and with no deal, Thune sent everyone home for a week and a half. With the Speaker's Lobby, Chad Pergram, Fox News.
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3: 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I'm Riley Smith. The USDA released its weekly U.S. export sales report last Friday. 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
4: Every county fair has that special person or family. 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Nominations are due June 1st. 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
3: The most recent export sales were on the lower end for both corn and soybeans. However, Allendale commodity broker Greg McBride said the corn sales are still at elevated levels.
5: Yeah, on corn, it was 1.015 million tons. That was at the lower end of estimates. Still very good. This is well above the five-year average, 44% above, in fact. New crop sales actually exceeded expectations, 618,000 tons. Overall, this is just a continuation of what we've been talking about for months and almost years at this point with regard to corn. Export demand is still very, very, very good. We do expect that at some point, whether it's on this next USDA report coming up in June or maybe even the one in July, we should see the USDA adjust that export demand number up by about 50 million bushels at least.
3: McBride said that the soybean sales, on the other hand, are still lagging behind.
5: The sales on the bean side of things are still laggy. That's they were laggy this week, coming in below expectations. We'll say that they were positive, but they weren't phenomenal. We're still well behind where we need to be. I would expect that the USDA needs to adjust by somewhere between 15 and say 30 million. On the next USDA report, or one of the next two.
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8: In 1852, Elisha Otis invented the first passenger elevator. It was designed in such a way that if the rope holding the elevator ever broke, a safety spring would automatically stop the fall. Otis assured everyone that it was completely safe, but the American public doubted him. So, in 1854, Otis gave a live demonstration, but the onlookers still doubted him. So, without notice, before anyone could stop him, while high in the air, Otis pulled out a knife and cut the elevator rope. What happened? The safety system worked. And that day, the elevator was born. I'm Jerry Stewart, and that was One Moment in America.
9: He has an overbite that makes him look like a cartoon character, a slightly crooked eye, and an uncommonly wrinkly neck. In the right light, he can look a little like a garden gnome. And he'll wear a bow tie just because. Sure, you might call him a little quirky, but that's exactly what makes him so perfect. Tuna is a 3-year-old Chihuahua Dachshund mix with more than 700,000 followers on Instagram, and it all started because he was adopted. You can't buy a best friend like Tuna, but you can adopt one. 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
11: From the KCRG TV9 newsroom, I'm Jim Mertens. The November ballot is all but official. Primary elections last night narrowed the field. The Republican race for governor incredibly close, with Zach Lane beating Randy Feenstra, who got President Trump's endorsement on Friday. The vote difference? Only about 1,700 votes. Lane got the more than 35% of the Republican vote, which was needed to avoid this being settled in a convention. Lane faces Democrat Rob Sand in November. Sand ran unopposed in the Democratic primary. Ashley Hinson easily won the Republican nomination for the U.S. Senate and will face Josh Turek. Turek beat Zach Walls for the Democratic nomination. For the third time, Marionette Miller Meeks will face Democrat Christina Bohannon for the 1st District Congressional race. This includes Iowa City, the Quad Cities, and Southeast Iowa. Democrat Lindsey James will face Republican Joe Mitchell in the 2nd District. That includes Cedar Rapids, Waterloo, Dubuque, and Northeast Iowa. Muscatine police have released the names of the victims in Monday's mass shooting that killed 6 people in one family. A memorial vigil was held last night for 51-year-old Lisa McFarland, 20-year-old Riley, 16-year-old Mark, and 13-year-old Ryan McFarland, 32-year-old Nakota Whitlow, and 29-year-old Austin Harris. Police say 52-year-old Ryan Willis McFarland Sr. was the man who shot his victims at 3 different locations. He shot himself as police approached him on Monday. A house fire early yesterday morning in Johnson County has left one person dead. The fire on Johnson, Cedar Road Northeast, and West Branch was reported around 4:30 in the morning. The cause still being investigated. Matt Degner's resignation as superintendent of Iowa City Public Schools was made official at a special meeting last night. Degner will take over next month as the executive director of secondary schools, earning a salary of more than $180,000. The search for a permanent superintendent now will get started. And street closures started this morning at 6 in preparation for the Cedar Rapids Marathon. Public Works officials say 1st Street Southwest from 2nd Avenue to 3rd will be closed through 6 in the morning on Monday. A no parking tow-away zone will be in effect. The marathon is set for Sunday. I'm Jim Mertens for breaking news alerts and headlines.
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14: Also, Kelly says use websites and apps like points.me and seats.aero to make sure you get the most out of your points and miles. 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
17: Another day with mostly sunny skies and daytime highs that'll be in the mid-80s. We'll see a few thin clouds arrive for the evening and overnight. Lows will be in the low 60s. Partly cloudy skies then develop tomorrow with a slight chance for some storms during the day. Highs will be in the mid to upper 80s. Then overnight, we'll see lows in the upper 50s to lower 60s. The rain chances become a little bit better, and storms become likely by Friday with more scattered rain possible then after that through the weekend and into the beginning of next week. Temperatures right now in eastern Iowa include Vinton at 62 degrees. Skies are fair. Newton, 61. It's 60 degrees in Cedar Rapids and right now also 60 degrees in Waterloo Cedar Falls. Looking ahead as the KXEL morning news continues, Ken Chester has a Tech Mobility Minute waiting in just about 1 minute. After that, in sports, we'll tell you about a win for the Waterloo Bucks and a loss for the Cedar Rapids.
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17: It's time for sports on KXCL. The Waterloo Bucks broke through in the seventh inning, and they had some help on the way to a 5-4, 10-inning win against the La Crosse Loggers. After six innings, Waterloo trailed 4-0, but the Bucks got a run after two outs in the seventh, and then an error by the La Crosse Loggers extended the inning. That gave Waterloo time to push across three more runs and tie up the game. The Loggers finally did get the third out, but the damage was done. The Bucks clamped down and didn't allow any additional La Crosse scoring. Tyler Glowacki got the win, and Sam Skarich picked up the save once Zach Davis drove in the game-winning run during the top of the 10th. The Bucks claimed the victory despite being held to six hits. Caleb Parker continued a hot start, going 2-for-5 with an RBI and a run scored. Parker is hitting .351. The Bucks are now 6-2, and they meet La Crosse again tonight at 6:35 with first place on the line. Three Cedar Rapids Colonels got word of exciting news. Catcher Luis Hernandez was promoted to AAA St. Paul. Pitchers Paul Sean Pasqualato and Jason Sanchez got the call to move up to the Minnesota Twins AA affiliate in Wichita. The chain reaction means that the Colonels have a new pitcher and catcher. That's Cesar Lares and Ian Doherty, respectively. They both joined the Colonels from Fort Myers. The Wisconsin Timber Rattlers, though, slugged the Colonels 14-11 during the first game of a six-game series at Veterans Memorial Stadium yesterday. Cedar Rapids second baseman Jay Thomason had the biggest single swing. Thomason hit a sixth-inning grand slam. That was part of a seven-run inning that allowed the Colonels to take the lead, but only temporarily. The Timber Rattlers played at three in the next inning to go back in front. Two more in the eighth inning put the game out of reach. Both teams had scoring opportunities all throughout, but Wisconsin was better at picking up those runners on base. The Timber Rattlers 6-for-13 with men on either second or third. The Colonels just 5-for-20 in the same circumstances. Cedar Rapids will try again this afternoon. First pitch against Wisconsin is at 12:05. The Minnesota Twins were winners yesterday. They beat the Chicago White Sox 6-4. Also on the Tuesday scoreboard, the Cincinnati Reds down the Kansas City Royals 4-3 in 10 innings. The Milwaukee Brewers beat the San Francisco Giants 8-3. The Texas Rangers were 7-4 winners against the St. Louis Cardinals, and the Chicago Cubs fell to the Athletics 2-1. The Stanley Cup Final got underway. Game 1 between the Vegas Golden Knights and Carolina Hurricanes went to Vegas with a comeback win 5-4. The UNI Panther men's basketball team will play a road game against Kansas at Allen Fieldhouse on December the 1st. It will be the first meeting between the two programs since the Panthers' historic upset of the Jayhawks in the second round of the 2010 NCAA tournament. The teams could have met in the NCAA tournament this past spring, but both lost to St. John's in consecutive rounds. And the Iowa Hawkeyes already had announced a significant women's basketball matchup against Connecticut. Tuesday, they officially added another date to the calendar. Iowa will face Vanderbilt on a neutral court Sunday, November the 15th. That game will be at Tyson Event Center in Sioux City. Get sports each hour during the KXCL Morning News. 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
1: This is House Call for Health. A new vaccine is showing promise in the effort to keep deadly skin cancer from returning for several years. Research by the pharmaceutical company Moderna finds a personalized mRNA vaccine cut in half the risk of melanoma recurring. That is the deadliest form of skin cancer. It found 5 years after receiving a vaccine and drug combination, nearly 70% of patients were cancer-free, compared to 49% of patients who'd been getting standard treatment. Doctors say the combination of the vaccine and a drug harnessed the immune system to attack cancer cells. Those findings are published in the Journal of Clinical Oncology. The American Cancer Society says melanoma only accounts for about 1% of all skin cancer cases, but it causes the majority of skin cancer deaths. And about 90% of melanomas are linked to ultraviolet radiation from the sun or tanning beds. For more health news, go to foxnewshealth.com. 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
5: 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Many people are familiar with the Oregon, California, and Santa Fe trails that early settlers used to head west, all beginning in Independence, Missouri, near Kansas City and the Missouri River. But history shows there were several other routes available, routes that would network along river valleys, such as the Platte River, North Platte, and Sweetwater Rivers running through Nebraska to Wyoming. Each trail had several splits and cutoffs around major landforms or different destinations. In all, had combined lengths of over 5,000 miles. That's today's American Agriculture History Minute. I'm Mark Oppold.
17: 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The Iowa Department of Natural Resources has recommendations about invasive species. Emerald ash borer, Asian longhorn beetles, and spongy moths are each a serious threat to Iowa's forests. They can destroy native trees, crowd out native plants if they're in the form of plant invasive species, and reduce the healthy habitats that support Iowa wildlife. Much of the spread of invasive species comes from people simply enjoying nature with the invasive pests tagging along. Several easy steps can reduce the spread of damaging bugs. Look for spongy moth egg masses on outdoor equipment when traveling from a quarantined area. Clean boots before and after hiking in someplace new. And don't buy or sell firewood outside your county. Coming up, the latest news from Fox. It's 8 o'clock.
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24: Trump wants to meet with Iran's supreme leader.
25: I'm Dave Anthony, Fox News. Mojtaba Khamenei was wounded in the first strikes in this conflict that killed his father, Iran's previous supreme leader. And as talks continue trying to work out a deal, the president tells the New York Post's Pod Force One podcast.
26: He is giving approval because that's the way it is, has been for a long, long time. His father and then him, I guess it's a succession. But we seem to be getting along quite well.
25: The president also confirms he did have a tense call with Israel's prime minister over the continued Israeli attacks on Hezbollah in Lebanon, saying at some point that must stop. Hezbollah fired more rockets into Israel today. And as Fox's Trey Inks reports from Tel Aviv, the U.S. and Iran have fought again.
27: Iran attacked Kuwait and Bahrain with missiles and drones. At least one person was killed and more than 60 wounded, in addition to significant damage caused to the international airport in Kuwait.
25: Iran also fired other missiles at Kuwait and Bahrain that were shot down, retaliating for a U.S. attack on an island in the Strait of Hormuz.
27: CENTCOM confirmed striking an Iranian military ground control station on the island and described the targeting as defensive in nature. Before that, U.S. forces also disabled an unladen oil tanker that was attempting to sail toward an Iranian port.
25: Well, they've been counting primary votes in six states. In California, Trump-backed Republican Steve Hilton is in the lead in the race for governor. Democrat Javier Becerra is in second so far.
3: There are lots of ballots left to be counted. It appears that we are on track to advance to November.
25: The top two will face off in that election. That's the same in Los Angeles, where Mayor Karen Bass finished first in her primary. Spencer Pratt, a reality TV star, is second in the voting so far and confident.
6: I hope she's ready, you know, because I literally could not be more excited.
25: In Iowa, Republican Congresswoman Ashley Hinson and Democrat Josh Turek won Senate primaries. The winner will replace retiring GOP Senator Joni Ernst. 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
25: There is an empty cell on death row in Florida the morning after Andrew Lucart got a lethal injection after saying in his last words he's sorry and then he read a Bible verse.
11: He was executed after an extended stint on death row for the 1997 killing of his girlfriend's infant daughter, Gabrielle Henshaw. After murdering the five-month-old, he threw the body into a pond. This was Florida's eighth execution so far this year.
25: That's Fox's Tom Graham. There's anger overseas over a murder in England following a conviction there.
12: Protests on the streets of Southampton.
28: You got nothing coming, mate!
12: The anger follows the death of 18-year-old Henry Novak, killed in that city in December. His murderer, Vikram Digwa, who is Sikh, falsely told police he was the victim of a racist assault. Officers handcuffed Novak and refused to believe he'd been stabbed. The teenager repeatedly told them, "I can't breathe." Prime Minister Keir Starmer said he was sickened by police body cam footage, the UK's Home Secretary today accusing far-right activists of trying to stir up racial violence. Jonathan Savage, Fox News.
25: On Wall Street, the day after record highs, Dow futures are down, but NASDAQ futures are up slightly. The battle for hockey's Stanley Cup started last night.
29: Carolina got off to a hot start, scoring the first two goals of the game, including one that came just 25 seconds in. It was back and forth after that, as the game remained tied at four in the third period. But Vegas ultimately got their golden goal.
30: Hurdle into the dot to Sissons. Back for Hurdle! He scores! Tomas Hurdle! And it's 5-4 Vegas!
29: The call on ABC, Tomas Hurdle with the go-ahead goal as Vegas wins it 5-4 to take the first game of the series. Tony Genualdo, Fox News.
25: Tonight, the NBA Finals start, the Knicks versus the Spurs. I'm Dave Anthony. This is Fox News.
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33: From the KCRG TV9 newsroom, I'm Jim Mertens. The November ballot is all but official. Primary elections last night narrowed the field. The Republican race for governor incredibly close, with Zach Lane beating Randy Feenstra, who got President Trump's endorsement on Friday. The vote difference, only about 1,700 votes. Lane got the more than 35% of the Republican vote, which was needed to avoid this being settled in a convention. Lane faces Democrat Rob Sand in November. Sand ran unopposed in the Democratic primary. Ashley Hinson easily won the Republican nomination for the U.S. Senate and will face Josh Turek. Turek beat Zach Walls for the Democratic nomination. For the third time, Marionette Miller Meeks will face Democrat Christina Bohannon for the first district congressional race. This includes Iowa City, the Quad Cities, and Southeast Iowa. Democrat Lindsey James will face Republican Joe Mitchell in the 2nd District. That includes Cedar Rapids, Waterloo, Dubuque, and Northeast Iowa. Muscatine police have released the names of the victims in Monday's mass shooting that killed 6 people in one family. A memorial vigil was held last night for 51-year-old Lisa McFarland, 20-year-old Riley, 16-year-old Mark, and 13-year-old Ryan McFarland, 32-year-old Nakota Whitlow, and 29-year-old Austin Harris. Police say 52-year-old Ryan Willis McFarland Sr. was the man who shot his victims at 3 different locations. He shot himself as police approached him on Monday. A house fire early yesterday morning in Johnson County has left 1 person dead. The fire on Johnson Cedar Road Northeast and West Branch was reported around 4:30 in the morning. The cause still being investigated. Matt Degner's resignation as superintendent of Iowa City Public Schools was made official at a special meeting last night. Degner will take over next month as the executive director of secondary schools, earning a salary of more than $180,000. The search for a permanent superintendent now will get started. And street closures started this morning at 6 in preparation for the Cedar Rapids Marathon. Public Works officials say 1st Street Southwest from 2nd Avenue to 3rd will be closed through 6 in the morning on Monday. A no parking tow-away zone will be in effect. The marathon is set for Sunday. I'm Jim Mertens for breaking news alerts and headlines.
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1: The TV9 First Alert forecast. Plenty of sunshine, mid-80s today. Tonight, mostly clear. We'll drop to lower 60s. For Thursday, partly cloudy. Slight chance of storms by the afternoon and evening. It's muggier with a high in the mid to lower 80s. Storms possible Thursday night. We'll drop to the upper 60s. Storms likely Friday, low 80s. More storm chances through the weekend with highs in the 80s. From the TV9 Weather Lab, I'm Justin Roberts on News Talk 1540 KXEL.
2: It's 63 degrees from KXEL, where Iowa comes to talk.
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13: 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Don't wait. On this Wednesday, I hope you saw Monday's No Spin News, where I ran down the stories that broke during my trip to Europe. One small situation that's annoying me is the brouhaha involving the New York Giants football team. A couple of weeks ago, quarterback Jackson Dart introduced President Trump at a political rally. Mr. Dart was respectful and exercised his constitutional right to expression. Well, a teammate of his, Abdul Carter, criticized Dart publicly as Mr. Carter doesn't seem to like President Trump. That was wrong because who Jackson Dart supports politically is none of Carter's business. Get it, Abdul? Freedom of expression is an essential right for all Americans. If your quarterback wants your input, I assume he'll ask you. Otherwise, stand down. Chances are Abdul Carter voted for Kamala Harris. No problem. His choice, his right. Pro football is part of the American fabric. But the rights of all citizens do not stop in the locker room. They extend to real life. Abdul Carter was way out of line. And that's the truth. 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
2: Good morning. We are back at it on a Wednesday. It is the third day of June for 2026, and KXEL News Time is approaching 12 minutes past 8. Thanks so much for being along. In this hour of the program, it being a Wednesday and all, a brand new episode of the popular podcast, Weathered Questions, with meteorologist Jan Reichard and Kai O'Mara. That's coming up in just a few moments. In the 9 o'clock hour, our monthly visit with the senior senator from the state of Iowa, New Hartford Republican Charles Grassley. We spoke yesterday afternoon. You'll hear the conversation 1 hour from now. Also coming up in the 9 o'clock hour, KXEL's Tim Harwood will speak with Chris Schmitz next month in downtown Waterloo, Conquest. Think comic books and more. Chris Schmitz on Conquest. That conversation with Tim Harwood, 90 minutes away. And then in the 10 o'clock hour, we'll get a preview of this year's Zach Johnson Foundation Classic from Foundation Executive Director Eric Christensen. The event is this coming Monday, June 8th. We'll be broadcasting this program live from Elmcrest Country Club. TV9's Jim Mertens will join me as per custom, and you'll hear all about the Zach Johnson Foundation Classic and how you can help the Kids on Course program in the Cedar Rapids Community Schools. That's when Eric Christensen joins me in the 10 o'clock hour. 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
0: It's 2 a.m., raining, and you're on the back nine at Pebble Beach. 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
4: Well, welcome into Weathered Questions, the podcast where we answer the meteorology questions on your radar. My name is Jan Reichard. I am joined by my co-host, Kai O'Mara, and we are kicking off year two of the podcast. So thank you so much for being here. Kind of going to reset a little bit, maybe remind everybody why we're here and what it is that we're doing. If you've been along with us for the last year, thank you so much for listening. If you're just now finding us or have most recently found us and been sampling a few episodes, we're glad you found this one as well. We kind of started this just as a way to help share what we love. We're both meteorologists, former broadcast meteorologists, and a lot of people come to us with weathered questions. Questions that we hear time and time again, and they're about the weather. And people just want to know what's going on around them. And we love talking about it. And we figured, why keep that amongst our close family and friends? Let's tell the world. So that's what we're here for. And I think it's been a really fun year, hasn't it, Kai?
16: I'd say so. Yeah, we had several dozen episodes. We have had folks reach out from various states. And we're even seeing some folks internationally that are listening too, which is awesome. I just got a question yesterday. And it was, we had some Asperitas clouds again over here.
4: I got a question about those too.
16: So it's clearly working. People are reaching out with their questions, but you know, they'd probably reach out either way, even if we didn't have this podcast going on. But what it does is it gives you an outlet so that we can share with everybody what's happening. So, yeah, year two is already upon us here. And this was, you know, a good 3 months of prep to try and figure out what in the world we're doing. We've never done anything like this before. Turns out now that we're 30 some episodes into it, a little easier now. You know, we can, yeah, we can plug in and get the thing going and then be done. But boy, leading up to it, it's a lot of legwork. Stuff like this, you know, isn't easy. But speaking of not being easy, for any of the parents listening, let's just be honest. School is very important for our children.
3: Yeah.
16: We also use it as a daycare. Don't lie. We also use it as a daycare. It's also a handy second thing called daycare, which means that us working parents can be done and focus on our jobs while the kids are at school. So when the kids are out for summer, it becomes difficult. So speaking of summer weather, because we are kicking off June this week, back on Monday was June 1st, which is meteorological summer, not astronomical summer, but meteorological summer. So the first question up today, Jan, why do some parts of the country get so hot and humid in the summer while others just get hot? Why the difference?
3: Yeah, so we have different parts. This is specifically talking about the U.S., right? Obviously, a lot of other countries will have similar or differences and stuff. But the U.S. is very unique in how its geography and the surrounding water and land and everything kind of influences its weather. But what we tend to get here is, especially in the middle of the country, as well as down in the south, we have a lot of moisture. That comes in from the Gulf of Mexico. Very, very, you know, common thing that we've got wind kind of blowing off the Gulf and bringing in warm, moist air across the country. And that influences our weather a lot. That's why we get severe storms and things like that. But it also just increases the moisture in the air. So the air has more water in it, makes it feel hot and sticky. And so we get those more humid days. Whereas maybe somewhere in the desert southwest, where you've heard of a dry heat, right? You have a more arid climate, more kind of desert-esque, and you're not being influenced by the Gulf because there's a giant tall shield of rocks in the way called the Rocky Mountains. With that, things can't get past. So that's one of the things. Another thing that we have heard, I feel like becoming more and more popular, at least people have heard a lot more about it, corn sweat. Evapotranspiration, mm-hmm, in the later summer, especially once the crops are mature, in the central parts of the country where you have row crops like corn and soybeans, once those are mature, you have them literally pumping moisture into the air through their leaves. And again, that can make it even more sticky feeling. And so that really does play a big role. You can get your dew point readings into the 70s and 80s very easily near cornfields. And when you have a lot of cities that are surrounded by cornfields, that tends to impact the people too. So those are kind of the two biggest reasons that I would say. Do you have any other thoughts that you want to add to that one, Kai?
16: Not so much necessarily, but I will tell you a story about going to Las Vegas.
3: And please.
16: It is true that what happens in Vegas stays in Vegas, except for the weather, because we're going to talk about the weather.
3: Okay.
16: All right. I will tell you growing up that, you know, I didn't experience a ton of 100 degree weather here in Iowa. We're going to actually explain why that's the case in a second. But when I would see 105, 110 on the maps down in the desert southwest, I would think, man, that's got to be like totally unbearable. So I've been to Las Vegas several times. Once was actually academic related, going down to Nevada. I was down in Phoenix, Arizona for that. But then down in Nevada, there are conferences and things to go to. And so it was one of those upper 90s, near 100 degree days. And not kidding you, I walked outside. I'm not going to say it felt cool in the shade, but I bet the humidity was 8%, 5%.
3: Yeah.
16: And if there was any sweat on you, it was wicked away immediately. And yes, the sun was warm, but it felt like an Iowa 90 degree afternoon, quite frankly, maybe even more comfortable. It was very bizarre for me, being a humidity creature, to go into the desert. And I'll tell you, the mornings, even the warm mornings, were really pleasant. They were not bad at all. So yes, it's always interesting to see how people react to different things, but out there in Vegas, that heat was not awful, at least for me. But a lot of this has to do with what you just said. So if we go back to the very basics of who gets what, you've got the moisture source and you have the land use and you got what the land cover is. Well, Vegas is a bunch of rocks. Rocks get hot.
3: Yeah.
16: And they're pretty dry. There's no real moisture out there. So I think that's probably a good way to think of things. But yeah, anywhere east of the Rockies can get humid. Even southern Canada can get quite humid too.
3: Yeah, absolutely. Mm-hmm. And we're seeing, I think, more and more of that kind of, you know, pushing up into Minnesota and Canada and getting those hotter days maybe that you wouldn't normally have expected. And we're starting to see a little bit maybe of a shift in some of our warm weather. And that kind of brings us into our next question here, which is, can you explain how heat waves work? And what does that mean for in the long run?
16: So, yeah.
3: What do you have for that one?
16: So we've already had a couple heat waves in the United States so far. First off, I don't know if there's a textbook heat wave definition. My general thought is more than five days of, you know, excessively warm weather for that region is probably going to qualify.
3: And I feel like maybe it also depends on just how hot, right? If you get like 3 days of excessively hot, maybe you count that.
16: Yeah, it might be three. It might be five. You know, maybe three of excessively hot and then maybe five of just general hot. But I will tell you that a lot of the research points towards the human impact as not being on an acute heat wave like a day. It happens over like a 4 or 5 day span where it's just cumulative heat stress that also is the same on animals as well. But when you get into the center of the country, things get a little bizarre. And it's not because the atmosphere is different here. It's because the ground is different here. And if you look at, if you want to really go down a rabbit hole, just Google climate change and have AI bring up a bunch of graphs for you. You know what you're going to see? You're going to see a bunch of graphs that start in the left, lower left corner, and then end up in the upper right corner. Everything's increasing, no matter what it is. Everything's increasing. Sometimes it increases exponentially. Sometimes it's a linear increase, except for hot summer days in the Midwest.
3: Yeah,
16: those are flat or decreasing. And at first glance, you go, all right, the Midwest is weird. Why is this happening? Well, think about our world 100 years ago and any sort of photographs you've seen from back then. And a lot of bare ground, a lot of native grass. We had droughts just like we have today. We have floods just like we have today. But without all those row crops, as you mentioned earlier, there's a whole lot less water in the air. And if the sun has to heat the ground and the ground heats the air above it, and there's not a whole lot of moisture to play with, what do you turn into? You turn to Las Vegas. Super hot weather all the time. Now, they also didn't have AC back then.
3: Yep.
16: Not an inkling of that. And so that's where, you know, the complaining is on, you know, double time. If you go back to those days where it's like it was 109, no AC, but you know what? They made it. So that bears in mind, all right, how can it be hotter then than it is now? Well, if our humidity is increasing, and let's just assume that the sun's output is the same, right? I know that we've got solar spots, sunspots. I know we've got various cyclic things, but just for the sake of this conversation, the sunlight's the same all the time. That's equivalent to having a burner on your stove at the exact same intensity. A pot on the left has 2 cups of water in it. A pot on the right has 3 cups of water in it. Who boils first? The 2-cup one does. Mm-hmm. Does the 3-cup get warm? Yeah. It sure does, but it doesn't boil in that 3 or 4 minutes that you're trying to do. So what that means is the more moisture there is in the air, the more uncomfortable it feels to us, but on the thermometer, you're not seeing results. A lot of times you'll see summer afternoons cap at 94, 95 degrees. The problem is the dew points have been hitting the 80s more and more and more and more. So that corn crop and the bean crops are doing their thing. And I will tell you a fun stat for your next trivia night. An acre of corn can give off several thousand gallons of water in a week. Mm-hmm. I mean, that's a lot of water. Eventually, if you want to put it into, you know, swimming pool size stuff, you can do that. And you can actually, if you have an airport in your area, just because I know we've got a lot of Iowa-centric listeners, the Vinton area, the Vinton airport is outside of town right by a field. You can see the dew point spike late in the afternoon. And then even into the early evening, the dew point holds on because the plants aren't quite done transpiring until about 7, 8 o'clock. And then it starts shutting down. And 100 years ago, that wasn't there. That's the key. So they're still miserable, but in their own way, definitely in their own way here.
3: Yep. And something else, you know, to kind of relate that pot on the stove analogy a little bit to some things we've talked about on the show before. The more moisture that is in the air, the harder it is going to be to change that temperature quickly, right?
16: Yep,
3: that's
16: absolutely
3: the analogy that we just went through with the stove, just to put it into other terms. But we see this, and you probably know this intuitively, even if you don't realize it, that, for example, in Florida, it sure gets darn hot in Florida. And yep, the temperature can get into the 80s and 90s, but it usually doesn't go past that. Whereas mm-hmm. in the middle of the country, where, again, in general, because we are more landlocked, it's going to be a little drier. Again, we talked about the whole humidity thing, right? But compared to a state like Florida surrounded by ocean water, a drier climate is going to be a little easier to get those temperatures to spike on occasion over that 100 degree mark or into those higher numbers, just because, again, there's maybe a little less moisture for it to be dealing with. Now, again, mm-hmm. that is a very big generalization. We already went through the whole corn crops and humidity and climate yep. and everything else. Like, there are a lot of factors, and that's what makes weather so tricky, is that there's always so many different yep. factors to consider. But it is going to be that the less moisture, the easier it's going to be to change that temperature quickly.
16: Well, and you've got a washer and dryer at home, right?
3: Yeah, I do.
16: Yeah.
3: Do you?
16: I bet a lot of our listeners do. Yes, I do. just think about doing your laundry in early August. Medium heat has always worked, except when the dew point's 75 and you might have to take it for another spin. So think about it. What changed? Your heat didn't change. Your quantity of laundry didn't change. Your atmosphere changed. Your humidity changed. And if there's more water in the atmosphere already, the same amount of heat cannot do the job as effectively. So that's another real life example, which I've had to take the clothes for a couple spins. But I also kind of push it because I try and get a lot done at once. So that's probably partially my fault. But
3: well, that's fair.
16: Yeah. But, you know, these heat waves, you know, we had a real, real big early season one in the desert Southwest. We'll just have to see how this summer goes. It's kind of a mixed situation because from all that we can tell, it looks like a pretty high level El Nino is developing. Could give us a really mixed summer here. I mean, we don't have a lot of cases to look back at with a Nino that strong, so it's almost tough to tell, aside from maybe a bit of a drier start this June. After that, we'll just have to see how it plays out.
3: Yeah, we will. And we'll be right here with you if you mm-hmm. have any questions on how it's playing out and maybe what's influencing it. Well, with all of that heat and humidity, today's trivia question goes right along with that. So the question for today is, which of these is usually the best indicator of how muggy it feels outside? Is it A, temperature, B, relative humidity, C, dew point, or D, wind speed? Again, we're looking for what's usually the best indicator of how muggy it feels outside. We'll give you a minute and we'll be right back. Okay, I lied. We only gave you a few seconds. We didn't give you a full minute, but hopefully
16: we knew
3: you had
16: what you
3: enough
16: meant.
3: Time to think about.
16: We knew what you meant. Yeah. You right, probably got it narrowed down to two, I'm going to guess.
3: I would think so. We've talked about, you know, several of these already today. Mm-hmm. But again, which of these is usually the best indicator for how muggy it feels outside? Temperature, relative humidity, dew point, or wind speed? Chances are you narrowed it down to relative humidity and dew point. Probably good knocked chance. Temperature out, probably knocked wind speed out. And temperature obviously does play into it a little bit. But in terms of how muggy it feels, the winner is going to be dew point.
16: You got it. Exactly. It's one of the most misunderstood weather terms out there.
3: I would agree.
16: When you and I grew up, Jan, it was relative humidity that was plastered on the TV all the time. Mm-hmm.
3: I guess now we've been out of news for a while, but we would get people who would be like, why are you not showing the relative humidity? I need the relative humidity. And there are a few applications where it is very, very important. But in general,

0: And I have now, you know, when you leave operational daily meteorology like we have, Jan, there mm-hmm. were some things that bothered me in that industry, and I would correct people on. Now I don't care. So when I see somebody at a bar that's, it was 95 with 95% humidity, I'll say to myself, you know, I'm just going to let it go.
1: Yep.
0: I know what he means.
1: Yep.
0: I'll say hello, stay cool, catch you later. I'm not going to try and do a meteorological debate in a bar on a Saturday night at 8:30. That doesn't sound like a good idea.
1: So well, and here's the thing. So many people say those things and yeah. probably don't realize they're talking to a meteorologist half the time.
0: Right. And that's okay.
1: And I just want to say, as a meteorologist, like, weather is not small talk for me. Like, I am happy to debate anytime. And I know you are too.
0: I know.
1: But I also find myself more and more and more having to exactly pick my battles and just let it go. But
0: when you're around kids long enough, you learn that quickly. Just pick your battles.
1: Oh, yeah.
0: But I will give you two applications of how relative humidity, actually, maybe three applications of how relative humidity is very, very useful. Number one, painting.
1: Yes.
0: If you are
1: a painter.
0: That
1: is the first one I thought of too.
0: And it's the warm, actually ideal weather for painting is like 40s and 50s, 60s with really low dew points. That paint will dry very quickly for you. Another one in the winter time, if you're trying to make candy, try and pick a day that's got really dry air around. Colder days, drier days would probably work out pretty well.
1: There's a reason candy is like a Christmas thing and not a 4th of July thing.
0: Right. You try and make caramels.
1: The weather's better.
0: You try and make caramels when the dew point's 82. I'll see you in a month because they won't dry.
1: I will not. Yeah.
0: They will not dry. Also, by the way, this has nothing to do with humidity, but I just got this question this weekend. The car was really huffing and puffing with the air conditioner. Parked it, and all of a sudden, what do you see? You see this puddle of water draining away from the car. Ooh. Oh my God, I just blew a pan. No, I didn't. All it is condensate. That's all it is. It's just condensation from your AC unit. So don't panic. If you see a little bit of water coming out from underneath your car, and you just ran the AC, that's probably what happened. Especially when it gets humid.
1: You're full of bonus facts today, Kai.
0: I'm trying. I'm trying. Yeah.
1: Did you have a third one that you wanted to throw in there?
0: I did, but I forgot.
1: Okay, sounds good.
0: If it comes to me, I'll bring it in, but I forgot.
1: I just didn't want to cut you off and move on to the next question.
0: All right. Just forgot.
1: Well, then, while you ponder that, we'll move on to the next question. This one comes in from Hallie in Waukee, and she wants to know what the rarest weather phenomenon is. And we had to do a little research on this one. And I don't know if we actually came up with a true answer for this. We have a couple answers, but I don't know if there doesn't seem to be any one good source of this is overwhelmingly agreed upon the rarest phenomenon. It's like, here's some rare things.
0: Right. And I agree with that. I don't think there is a true correct answer. It just kind of depends on where you are. The one thing that I thought of immediately was an optical illusion called a Brocken specter. They're a little more common over in Europe than they are in the United States. But what that is during sunrise or sunset, if there is a hiker on a mountain and it hits them just right, their shadow will be cast along cloud cover. And they look like a giant person. It's like straight out of the X-Files.
1: It does look creepy. You taught me this one. I did not know of this one.
0: The Brocken specter, I think, is one of the most rare things.
1: If you want to look it up, that's Brocken, Brocken, and then the second word is specter, spelled the British way, S-P-E-C-T-R-E. But it does. It looks like it's out of the X-Files.
0: It does. You need the theme right now, and it would just make it perfect. One of the other things that I thought of, there was a meteorologist who shared this earlier this year, something called a fall streak or a fall streak cloud. It's almost like a bank of cirrus clouds that are typically thin and wispy and pretty uniform up there. And all of a sudden, it looks like somebody took a hole punch to it. And it's just a sudden
1: downdraft.
0: They're also
1: called hole punch clouds sometimes.
0: They are. They are. And it's like a sudden downdraft that causes that descent of the ice crystals. And what happens is there's no moisture in those ice crystals. They're going to warm up, melt right away. Not going to be an issue. So it actually looks like a straight hole in the sky. And so that is what's called a fall

0: streak. One word, I think, will get you on that with Google. Maybe two words will still work. But if you Google fall streak cloud, you'll probably see exactly what we're talking about. Extremely rare, but they can happen here.
1: And a lot of times they end up happening like near an airport or something where an airplane has either taken off or landed and gone through that layer of clouds. And so then you'll kind of see exactly where, again, where the planes are either going above or below that cloud layer. You'll see that kind of hole punch cloud. The other one that we had thought of as we were working through this was ball lightning. And again, in my little bit of research for this, even ball lightning is something that we don't really totally understand very well. We don't understand exactly why it happens or, you know, everything that comes together. Obviously, there's, you know, a little bit of research into it, but it is still very fictitious in a way. So that would be another one that we would kind of throw into that category. But
0: yeah, that's exceedingly rare. And that's one of the toughest parts in lightning research is trying to, when you have something with a sample size, we call an N of that small, it's really difficult to try and tell how to replicate it. But I've heard of people seeing it, and it's almost like it's a leftover piece of the charge that didn't quite discharge. That's about the best I can answer that. It's bizarre. Yeah. I've personally never seen it.
1: Same.
0: I know somebody who might know a little more about it, but even she may not be able to answer it as well as we'd like. That's just an idea. I mean, we don't know everything about the weather. Even doctorate meteorologists don't know everything about the weather. There's still much to explore. And so ball lightning is bizarre. Definitely.
1: Absolutely.
0: I've heard of it going like in and out of windows and weird things.
1: Oh, wow.
0: But you still don't want to touch it. I can tell you that. Then it becomes a problem.
1: Lightning's still dangerous.
0: You're 25 and a half minutes in on season 5, Jan's what we're going to call it. So this is the second meteorological summer that we have had weathered questions. So again, we thank you for joining us. Thank you for being here for the second year of weathered questions. And just if you're going on a road trip and you need something to listen to, we have quite the episode bank now. You can download all of them and you can put them on a playlist. They're all free. And I think you're going to learn something along the way. And as you're sitting there listening to us, if you have a question, drop us a quick email. weatheredquestions@gmail.com is the place to do that. We're happy to answer anything that's on your radar. Until next time, stay safe.
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6: 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Are Republicans turning out to vote?
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7: This is a Bloomberg Money Minute. On Wall Street, investors are kind of hitting the pause button a bit on renewed skirmishes in the Middle East. Also, the U.S. proposing a new tariff of at least 10% on imports from 60 trading partners. Truckers are driving slower to save on fuel. Wall Street Journal citing an INRIX report saying they hit the brakes starting in April to save gas. Slowing by a few miles an hour can save you hundreds of dollars a week if you're driving a truck. Country music star Garth Brooks considering a sale of his catalog, eyeing roughly $2 billion for the rights to his songs and recordings. Bookings for all-inclusive resorts are surging this year as travelers seek relief from economic anxiety and the appeal of a fixed-cost vacation where they don't have to think of the price while they're actually on vacation. And McDonald's going all in on the FIFA World Cup with a Squishmallows Happy Meal and a new collectible meal for the kids at heart. The Happy Meals feature 23 Squishmallows that are World Cup themed. Denise Pellegrini, Bloomberg Radio.
8: I'm Therese Crowley. The president says he'd like to meet the new Ayatollah after the wounded, disfigured son of the deceased Ayatollah joined peace talks, telling the New York Post Pod Force One.
9: He is giving approval because that's the way it is, has been for a long, long time. His father and then him, I guess it's a succession. But we seem to be getting along quite well.
8: And says Iran has agreed not to acquire nuclear weapons amid more U.S. defensive strikes on Iran speedboats. California is still counting its primary vote, but L.A. Mayor Karen Bass forced into a runoff. Number two challenger right now, Spencer Pratt.
10: I hope she's ready, you know, because I literally could not be more excited.
8: Republican Steve Hilton leads for California governor. Democrat Javier Becerra, number two. Montana conservative radio host Aaron Flint wins the GOP primary for Ryan Zinke's House seat. 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
15: The TV9 First Alert forecast, plenty of sunshine, mid-80s today. Tonight, mostly clear, will drop to lower 60s. For Thursday, partly cloudy, slight chance of storms by the afternoon and evening. It's muggier with a high in the mid to lower 80s. Storms possible Thursday night will drop to the upper 60s. Storms likely Friday, low 80s. More storm chances through the weekend with highs in the 80s. From the TV9 Weather Lab, I'm Justin Roberts on News Talk 1540 KXEL.
16: The Eastern Iowa temperature is 67 degrees from KXEL.
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18: 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Jobs are roaring. Business is roaring. Productivity is roaring. Technological advances, as they always do, will make this a stronger economy. There are always winners and losers, but on the whole, it's going to make it a much stronger economy, just like the information age did in the 80s and 90s, just like the Industrial Revolution did at the turn of the last century. Business is booming. By the way, the economy in the first quarter, 2% at an annual rate. Nothing wrong with that. The core rate, 2.5%. That may be revised higher. And as I said, the Atlanta Fed is now tracking 4.3%. So when Trump says the economy is doing well, Trump haters will disagree, but he is correct based on the numbers. The stock market, which is a leading indicator of the economy and business and the health and wealth of the country, is booming. And it's not a phony boom. It's not an inflated boom. It's a profits boom. Profits are the mother's milk of stocks and the lifeblood of the economy. A capitalist economy, which is the most efficient known, depends on profits. Businesses are profitable. They can hire workers and pay higher wages and train them for increased productivity, give them the best tools possible to do their job.
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20: Terrorist attacks, plane crashes, fires. National tragedies are hard to explain to young children. We don't want them to fear the world, but to respect its dangers. And that all begins with shielding children from overexposure to tragedy. The goal isn't to hide them in a bubble and shield them from all bad news, but they do need to discover it in doses they can handle, age appropriate. Feelings of safety are key. Children take their emotional cues from their parents, so remain calm. If you're under control, your child will feel safe. They'll also feel safe if the rest of their lives seem normal, so keep as much structure in your child's day as you can. A predictable routine feels safer than a chaotic one. You may be tempted to comfort your child with promises like nothing bad will ever happen again, but that'll backfire. Tragedy will eventually strike again, so don't offer an empty promise that could lead to distrust later. Just remind your children that you love them. That assurance, along with a hug, is usually what they need. Finally, watch their behavior for clues that they're not handling things very well. Young kids don't talk about their feelings. They act them out. Discipline probably is not the answer in this case. They may just need you to remind them that they're safe. The world can be a scary place. We all know that. But there's a lot you can do to ease your children into that reality over time, rather than all at once. For Focus on the Family, I'm Jim Daly.
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25: Hello, I'm Jerry Stewart. Today you will meet a man and learn one musical fact in history about his song that is absolutely amazing. It's the single most popular song of all times in our nation. What's the song? Who is the composer? In a moment you will know. Because you are there.
26: Hello, Jerry Stewart here. Question, what are you, an American or an Americant? You might be saying, what's the difference? Glad you ask. An American is someone who sees a problem in our nation, and rather than running from the problem, you stay. And you say, I can fix the problem. And you do, helping to make our great America even greater. And an Americant? Pretty simple, pretty sad. You say, there's a problem. You don't have a solution. You don't even try to make a solution. And that is being an Americant. And we don't need any more Americants, but more Americans. 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
25: In 1893, a poor immigrant family living in Russia heard about our wonderful nation and they came to America. But sadly, only 3 years after coming, the father died, and the family was left with the real possibility of starving to death. One of the sons, Isidore, was only 8 years old,
26: but he took to the streets to find any job he could. He started off selling newspapers and found himself doing street performances, singing, dancing, and finally he landed a job in a restaurant as a singing waiter. The family worked hard and they survived. Years later, Isidore, now a young man, was asked by the restaurant owner to write a song for that cafe. So Isidore wrote the song and soon it was published. And for writing that song, Isidore was paid 37 cents. But something happened which changed his life forever. On the published sheet music, they misspelled his name. And from that moment on, in the musical publishing world, he was forever known not as Isidore Bellini, but as I, Berlin. Yes, this poor immigrant child, who almost starved to death on the streets of New York City, became the famous composer Irving Berlin. Well, in 1917, now at the age of 29, he staged a musical program for an army base. He had written one song for the program, a highly patriotic song, but he decided at the last moment not to use it. So, the song was put away with his other unpublished songs where it stayed for over 20 years. Little did he know that it would someday be his most popular song written ever, and that it would lift the failing spirits of a troubled nation. Well, 20 years passed. It was 1938. By now, Irving Berlin was a great success. But he never forgot where he had come from and just how very blessed he was to live in such a wonderful country, America. One day, Berlin was approached by the manager of one of the most popular singers of that time, Miss Kate Smith. And what he wanted Berlin to do was to write a new patriotic song for Kate Smith to sing on her weekly radio program. Believe it or not, Irving Berlin, this man who had written over 3,000 songs, tried to write a special song for Miss Smith, but he got nowhere. He was just about ready to quit, but then he remembered that patriotic song he had written 20 years before and rejected it. He went to his old trunk of rejected songs, and there it was. And just what was the song? God Bless America. And when Kate Smith sang that song on her radio program in 1938, people loved it. The song was published. It sold millions upon millions of copies. And for almost 3 years, each time Kate Smith performed anywhere, she was asked to sing that song. But to me, the most powerful part of the story is that this song, God Bless America, was not just written as a group of words. It was a prayer. Irving Berlin was asking God to bless America, land that he loved, to stand beside her and guide her through the night with a light from above. And since that song was written, America has seen many dark days, and each day a dark day has come. Americans all across this great land have turned to this song as an inspiration, as a comfort, as a prayer. During these dark and difficult days of our nation, let us remember to sing this song, not as just a song, but as a prayer. Can you do that? Of course you can, because you are there.
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1: 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June might be Dairy Month, but it's all about pork today and tomorrow in Des Moines, Iowa, the World Pork Expo. I'm Mark Oppold with your Bottom Line Report at midweek. This is the 38th year of the expo and truly a world event. Visitors from 10 foreign countries, many from South America, where they now have more corn production to support expanding confinement operations. Iowa produces over 40 million hogs a year, by far the number one state in the U.S. The U.S. overall, 75 million head now produced. That's number two in the world behind China. Clearly number one at over 205 million head. National Pork Producers Council estimates that over 570,000 jobs are created by pork production in this country. Production, processing, and distribution of pork. A quarterly hog and pig report, by the way, is coming on the 25th of the month. This is the Bottom Line Report. Image Wellness says your health is your greatest wealth. 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That's our Bottom Line at midweek. I'm Mark Oppold, wishing you a profitable day.
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4: This is Carol Platt-Liebau for townhall.com. America is celebrating its 250th birthday, but it's been hard to get the party started. Many Americans remember our bicentennial in 1976. It wasn't long after Watergate and the Vietnam War. It was even a presidential election year, but we put all of that on hold to celebrate our great nation. How long ago that seems. This year, the administration launched a nonpartisan Freedom 250 initiative to give America a spectacular birthday party. But left-wing activists targeted artists scheduled to perform at the national concert, leading some to withdraw and turning what should have been a patriotic event into a political fight. Instead of bringing Americans together, the celebration has become another arena for political conflict. That's unfortunate and revealing. It shows how much work remains to restore unity in our country, pride in our history, and confidence in our future.
5: Republican leads the primary for governor in the blue state of California. I'm Dave Anthony, Fox News.
7: We will win because the argument for change is irresistible.
5: Steve Hilton, backed by President Trump, has the most votes so far in the race for California governor. Democrat Javier Becerra, currently second. The top two face off in the November election. The same thing will happen in Los Angeles. Mayor Karen Bass finished first in that primary.
9: We're not going to let somebody turn back our clock.
5: She may face Republican Spencer Pratt in November. He's second in the voting so far and has been critical of Bass's handling of the wildfire disaster that burned down his home and thousands more.
10: My city failed myself, my neighbors, my family.
5: In Iowa, Republican Congresswoman Ashley Hinson won a Senate primary. Josh Hurick won on the Democratic side. He's hoping to flip a red seat blue. The winner replaces retiring GOP Iowa Senator Joni Ernst. In New Jersey,
27: Dr. Adam Hamowy, a plastic surgeon and U.S. Army veteran, won the Democratic primary in the Garden State's 12th district last night. But you know he's got a controversial past. He admitted that in the 1990s, he associated with the infamous blind sheikh Omar Abdelrahman, who was convicted of terrorism and seditious conspiracy in 1996.
5: Fox's Eric Shawn.
27: Mohammed's campaign says he did not have any meaningful relationship with Rahman, and that he saw him in religious settings, and that he condemns the sheikh's violent rhetoric. He is, by the way, favored to win the heavily Democratic district in November.
5: The U.S. and Iran have gone on the attack again as talks to end the conflict continue. President Trump tells the New York Post's Pod Force One podcast.
28: They've already agreed they're not going to have a nuclear weapon.
29: Have that?
28: Oh, yeah. They've agreed to that. I mean, now they can change their mind, but that was one of the things they had to agree. They've agreed to that. That was the big thing.
5: The president also says he'd like to meet with Iran's supreme leader. As for the attacks, the U.S. disabled an oil tanker trying to get to Iran and hit Iranian targets on an island. Iran fired missiles and drones at Bahrain. They were shot down. In Kuwait, one person was killed. America's listening to Fox News.
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5: Well, the price of oil is up 1% as the Iran and U.S. conflict continues. WTI back to $94 a barrel. Gas is down 3 more cents. AAA's national average for regular at $4.26 per gallon is 30 cents less than the peak of the price spike in the Iran conflict. Energy Secretary Chris Wright just told Fox.
6: As we come out of the other end of this Iranian crisis, prices will come back down. In the long run, they'll be even lower because we've removed this major threat to energy supplies.
5: That's, again, Chris Wright, the energy secretary. On Wall Street, we're seeing selling. The Dow's down 300 points from yesterday's record high. The Nasdaq losing 132, 28 points down for the S&P 500. Macy's stock's been down a little bit, despite a way better than expected earnings report, while a much bigger online retail giant also makes news.
8: Macy's is reporting signs of its turnaround strategy working. Sales rose in the recent quarter. Earnings topped expectations. CEO Tony Spring says customers are responding at Macy's and its Bloomingdale's chain, which he says is leading in modern luxury. And Amazon, the e-commerce and cloud computing giant, is now number one on Fortune 500's list of America's largest companies measured by revenue. It took over the spot from Walmart, which held the title for 13 years. Jenny Coselda, Fox News.
5: The NBA Finals start tonight. The New York Knicks, who've won 11 straight games in the playoffs, take on the San Antonio Spurs. Last night, the battle for the NHL's Stanley Cup started in Carolina. The Hurricanes took an early lead, but then the Golden Knights came back, and in the end, Vegas won the opening game 5-4, scoring the game-winning goal with less than 4 minutes to play. They'll play game two tomorrow. I'm Dave Anthony, and this is Fox News.
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13: From the KCRG TV9 newsroom, I'm Jim Mertens. The November ballot is all but official. Primary elections last night narrowed the field. The Republican race for governor incredibly close, with Zach Lane beating Randy Feenstra, who got President Trump's endorsement on Friday. The vote difference? Only about 1,700 votes. Lane got the more than 35% of the Republican vote, which was needed to avoid this being settled in a convention. Lane faces Democrat Rob Sand in November. Sand ran unopposed in the Democratic primary. Ashley Hinson easily won the Republican nomination for the U.S. Senate and will face Josh Turek. Turek beat Zach Walls for the Democratic nomination. For the third time, Marionette Miller Meeks will face Democrat Christina Bohannon for the 1st District Congressional race. This includes Iowa City, the Quad Cities, and Southeast Iowa. Democrat Lindsey James will face Republican Joe Mitchell in the 2nd District. That includes Cedar Rapids, Waterloo, Dubuque, and Northeast Iowa. Muscatine police have released the names of the victims in Monday's mass shooting that killed 6 people in one family. A memorial vigil was held last night for 51-year-old Lisa McFarlane, 20-year-old Riley, 16-year-old Mark, and 13-year-old Ryan McFarlane, 32-year-old Nakota Whitlow, and 29-year-old Austin Harris. Police say 52-year-old Ryan Willis McFarlane Sr. was the man who shot his victims at 3 different locations. He shot himself as police approached him on Monday. A house fire early yesterday morning in Johnson County has left one person dead. The fire on Johnson, Cedar Road Northeast, and West Branch was reported around 4:30 in the morning. The cause still being investigated. Matt Degner's resignation as superintendent of Iowa City Public Schools was made official at a special meeting last night. Degner will take over next month as the executive director of secondary schools, earning a salary of more than $180,000. The search for a permanent superintendent now will get started. And street closures started this morning at 6 in preparation for the Cedar Rapids Marathon. Public Works officials say 1st Street Southwest from 2nd Avenue to 3rd will be closed through 6 in the morning on Monday. A no parking tow-away zone will be in effect. The marathon is set for Sunday. I'm Jim Mertens for breaking news alerts and headlines.
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0: The TV9 First Alert forecast, plenty of sunshine, mid-80s today. Tonight, mostly clear. We'll drop to lower 60s. For Thursday, partly cloudy. Slight chance of storms by the afternoon and evening. It's muggier with a high in the mid to lower 80s. Storms possible Thursday night. We'll drop to the upper 60s. Storms likely Friday, low 80s. More storm chances through the weekend with highs in the 80s. From the TV9 Weather Lab, I'm Justin Roberts on News Talk 1540 KXEL.
1: We have 69 degrees now on News Talk 1540 KXEL.
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19: And as we begin this 9 o'clock hour of the program on a Wednesday, it's a conversation we recorded yesterday afternoon for convenience of schedules. U.S. Senator Charles Grassley, the senior senator for the state, Republican from New Hartford, called in for our monthly chat from his office on Capitol Hill in Washington. So as you and I are talking on Tuesday afternoon, earlier today you made an extended statement on the floor of the Senate regarding then-Special Counsel Robert Mueller and his investigation that actually was a weaponization of process. And I'd ask if you'd be so kind to summarize some of the key points of what you presented to your colleagues today.
20: Yeah. Well, this goes back to something that happened the last year, but because of our investigations and sworn statements by a former FBI agent, we know that the Mueller report was kind of a weaponization against Trump, and it involved the Russian hoax going back to that first term. And there were people on the team that were out to get, very clearly out to get Trump, ruin his presidency. All this started before he was president of the United States, but the Mueller report didn't start until a couple years later. They were supposed to get to the bottom of it, and they didn't get to the bottom very much. And during the process of the Mueller investigation, there were efforts to, I would say, violate the law, get any sort of evidence, and people that were trying to expose what was going on as an anti-Trump thing within the Mueller investigation, that they were really violating the law and out to get Trump. So then this brings us up to a more recent thing that involves some things that are involved with a person by the name of Barack in the President Trump administration, how these same people were out to get Barack and another person. And I said how unusual it was that somebody that was not a threat to leave the country at all was kept in jail 5 days, couldn't get bail. When he got bail, it was a $5 billion bail. And can you believe it? Barack had a $250 million bail requirement. And then when the trial of these two people were over, the jury found him not guilty. One guy not guilty on 9 counts on any accounts, but 9 of them, and the other one not guilty on 2 accounts. And the judge belittled the case that the Biden administration brought against this Mr. Barack. Just to tell you what goes on in this town when you use the power of the federal government to just get somebody, put "get" in quotation marks. Mm-hmm. They were out to get somebody. And in this case, Trump or friends of Trump's, and things of that nature. And then when they had honest people that tried to expose it all, then those people got removed from the team.
19: In all your years in Washington, have you ever seen something so slanted or skewed as what you're now uncovering?
20: I guess with the years of my oversight work, the answer is no. At least not on on so many different conspiracies that were put together. I think in this particular instance, there were 3 different investigations where some of these people were involved in multiple, not just one, but 2 or more of the investigations, all with the attempt to conspire to find people guilty, defame people, or maybe even put people in jail.
19: I want to shift topics now. There's legislation you're supporting in the Senate, apparently has already passed the House, with regard to the whistleblower program within the Internal Revenue Service. Now, again, this is something that is exposing people who are brave enough to come forward, exposing all sorts of fraud and corruption. What is necessary about this piece of legislation to make sure that those who want to expose the wrongdoing will be protected?
20: Okay. Well, let me take you back to 2005 and 6 when I got another piece of legislation passed called the Whistleblowers, IRS Whistleblower Program, that would give people incentives if they knew about corporations not paying their taxes, and approved that the whistleblowers were correct, then you'd get a percentage of that. That legislation has brought $7 billion back into the federal treasury. So you can see that there's a lot of the whistleblower program is a very positive thing for the federal treasury and very, let's put it this way, very punitive towards corporations that try to avoid paying taxes. Okay. So what have we found in the last 20 years with this program? Some whistleblowers have to wait 10 years before they get any evidence. Sometimes they can't even get updates on how the case is being moved forward. Well, what we're trying to do, and the extent to what I just told you, that discourages other whistleblowers. What's the sense of reporting anything if it's going to take 10 years to get an answer to your question of whether these people paid their taxes or didn't pay their taxes?
19: Mm-hmm.
20: So this legislation is to speed this process up, give the the whistleblowers more information and get them their rewards sooner. Because if we make this program work better, we're going to have more whistleblowers come in and tell the IRS that Corporation ABC and XYZ is not paying their taxes. And we're going to get more than the $70 billion into the federal treasury that we've already got in as a result of the legislation I got passed in about 20 years ago.
19: Finally, in our remaining couple of minutes, there's been a lot of reporting, I'll say quote reporting, I don't know if it's rumor or fact, about the fact that the Senate Republicans may be a bit divided within the caucus because of some of the primary election results, etc. How do you feel about how the caucus is organized at the moment? Do you feel that you're poised to take care of certain things like the Farm Bill, E-15 budget, etc.? Any issues internally that cause you as a senator concern?
20: I think if it's general policy, it won't affect the outcomes. But if it's something that the President Trump has a personal interest in, it might help defeat it, things of that nature. But for, I'd say, 95% of the issues, it's not going to be make much difference. I think you have to remember that some of the big things that the president's interested in, like border security, Republicans are going to work together to protect our border, protect the American people from criminal elements coming in. And it worked well when we passed the historic tax cuts, and things of that nature. So I think it'd only be things that the president is more personally, involved in.
19: Senator, always a privilege to speak with you, sir. Thank you for the time. Take good care.
20: Goodbye.
19: U.S. Senator Charles Grassley on the news line from Capitol Hill, a conversation we had yesterday afternoon, so you could hear it now on this Wednesday edition of KXEL Live and Local from News Talk 1540 KXEL, where Iowa comes to talk.
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10: And directors Steven Spielberg and Christopher Nolan returning to the theaters. Analysts expect the domestic box office to deliver its best summer performance since 2019. ComScore and Bloomberg Intelligence is forecasting between $4.1 billion and $4.3 billion in movie ticket sales this summer. A haul above $4 billion is on par with the pre-pandemic era. So grab some popcorn and enjoy. 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
26: And now, You Are There with Jerry Stewart.
27: Hello, I'm Jerry Stewart. It's been said that George Washington actually had a set of false teeth made of wood. That doesn't appear to be true. And the story that as a small boy he chopped down that cherry tree, and when asked by his father, he said, "I cannot tell a lie, yes, I chopped down that tree." That story doesn't appear to be true either, but it's easy to see why that story was believed to be true, because George Washington was a man of the highest character and integrity. In a moment, you will hear his story because you are there. Hello, Jerry Stewart here. Recently, as I spoke to a group of sixth graders about our America and the stories of We the People, to my surprise, one young boy did not understand just who We the People are. For a moment, I was puzzled. He does not know who We the People are? Then it hit me. Why would he know? We hardly even talk these days about our great America and the great part played by We the People and God to give us our greatness. Do your children know the stories of America, our real greatness as a nation, as a people? 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Let's save America. Call now. Even when George Washington was a young boy, he wrote his own what he called rules of civility and decent behavior. He had over 100 of these rules that he strived his entire life to live by. And because of his striving, he was highly admired and respected. But amazingly, all of the attention and admiration he received did not go to his head. Those who knew him best in life said that he continued to be a modest man, even shy in the face of the honors bestowed upon him. Yes, George Washington was truly an amazing man, and because of who he was as a person, God chose to use him in a mighty and powerful way. One big reason why America won the war for independence was that those who served under Washington genuinely loved him and were willing to follow him anywhere, anytime. So many of the men, long after their tour of duty had expired, would actually stay and fight for Washington because they believed in the cause, but even more, they believed in him, and God preserved him. You see, all through history, we have read stories of people who've been given a special gift or ability to accomplish seemingly impossible tasks. It's like it's their destiny in life, their calling, and George Washington was one such man. He was destined to lead America to freedom. According to written accounts, he had many close brushes with death even before the American Revolution. During one battle in the French and Indian War, he served as a field officer under General Braddock. As the battle raged, every other officer on horseback was shot down. Even General Braddock himself was killed. But Washington, despite riding back and forth across the open battlefield, he was never even injured. And even Washington himself was amazed by this. In a letter to his brother, he wrote, "After the battle, I had 4 bullet holes in my coat and 2 horses shot from under me. Although death was leveling my companions on every side of me, I escaped unhurt." And just how did he account for his surviving? He said, "By the all-powerful dispensations of Providence, I have been protected beyond all human capabilities." Yes, George Washington knew that he was being protected by Almighty God. And when George Washington went into battle, he never went without first asking for God's help. There is one written account of a messenger looking for Washington with an important message. Where did he finally find him? In the woods, on his knees, praying. You see, George Washington was a man who prayed for America. Want to be a powerful force in your own community, your own life? Be a person who sets your own rules of civility and then live them. Be a person who is not afraid to stand up for what is good and right and just. Finally, put all of your trust and hope in Almighty God. He wants to use you today, right now. I'm Jerry Stewart, and now you know, because you are there.
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5: This is the opening market report for Wednesday on the Iowa Agribusiness Radio Network. I'm Mark Magnuson. Price action for corn is steady to a penny higher so far this morning. Futures closed the Tuesday session with the weakness continuing as contracts were down 2.5 to 6 cents across the board, led by the new crop months. Open interest suggested new selling interest up 13,907 contracts. The Commodity View national average price for corn was down 3.25 cents at 404.5. In the soybeans, trading this morning with gains of 6 to 7.25 cents. Futures posted losses of as little as 4 cents in the deferreds, with nearbys down as much. July corn down 1.5 at 439. July soybeans down 0.5 cent at 1164.75. July soybean meal up 20 cents at 326.40. July soybean oil up 57 cents at 78.98. Chicago wheat down 0.75 cents at 602.25. Minneapolis wheat up a penny at 638. Kansas City hard red wheat unchanged at 634.75. July oats down 0.5 cent at 334.5. On the Merck, June live cattle down 250 at 245.18. August feeder cattle down 723 at 341.20. June lean hogs down 38 cents at 95.33. June pork cutout unchanged at 111.20. Class 3 milk down 7 cents at 16.16.
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5: July corn down 1.5 at 439. July soybeans down 0.5 cent at 1164.75. July soybean meal up 20 cents at 326.40. July soybean oil up 57 cents at 78.98. Chicago wheat down 0.75 cents at 602.25. Minneapolis wheat up a penny at 638. Kansas City hard red wheat unchanged at 634.75. July oats down 0.5 cent at 334.5. On the Merck, June live cattle down 250 at 245.18. August feeder cattle down 723 at 341.20. June lean hogs down 38 cents at 95.33. June pork cutout unchanged at 111.20. Class 3 milk down 7 cents at 16.16. This has been a check of the opening markets on the Iowa Agribusiness Radio Network.
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0: The TV9 First Alert forecast, plenty of sunshine, mid-80s today. Tonight, mostly clear, will drop to lower 60s. For Thursday, partly cloudy, slight chance of storms by the afternoon and evening. It's muggier with a high in the mid to lower 80s. Storms possible Thursday night will drop to the upper 60s. Storms likely Friday, low 80s. More storm chances through the weekend with highs in the 80s. From the TV9 Weather Lab, I'm Justin Roberts on News Talk 1540 KXEL.
19: This hour, it's 70 degrees. 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

0: 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And maybe this kind of rhetoric is leading to this kind of assassination culture that's been created.
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8: What do video games and air traffic control have in common? The skills that make someone a strong gamer, quick decision making, spatial awareness, and the ability to process multiple streams of information are increasingly valued in high stakes fields like air traffic control. According to Performance Marketing Insider, Federal Aviation Administration recruiters recognize that these abilities translate well to the management of complex airspace. It's an unconventional pipeline, but one that could help address critical air traffic controller staffing shortages. Sometimes, the future workforce is already in training. You just have to know where to look. I'm Ken Chester.
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10: What is the purpose of the United Nations? He said he's always thought that it had potential. Yeah, the UN has always had potential. But guess what? They don't get a damn thing done. And you look at, you know, all the countries they put on their Human Rights Commission are the biggest violators in most cases of human rights on the face of this earth.
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12: Where Iowa comes to talk, News Talk 1540 KXCL. Good morning. Coming up later this summer, Waterloo will host a three-day comic book and pop culture convention. There will be celebrities from the world of professional wrestling and from movies that you've likely seen and know well. There will be lots of enthusiasts, of course, interested in all sorts of topics and plenty of vendors. And putting it all together is

0: Chris Schmitz of Conquest Events. This morning we talk with Chris about the business aspects of pulling together something like this. Thanks for being with us.
1: Thanks for having me.
0: I think that folks who might be involved in, say, event planning could identify with some of your experience. How did you get started in this particular niche of, let's call it, event planning?
1: Well, you know, I got a pretty long history with big events. So I worked in youth ministry for many years. I worked primarily the last decade with Youth for Christ up in Minnesota in West Central, which is where, if you remember, Sunshine Music Festival was like the longest running music festival in the state up until it ended after it was sold a couple years ago. And the guy who was my mentor in the business was the guy that founded that. So in part of doing all the youth work and, you know, mentoring kids was, you have to come and be a part of this because we need all hands on deck. This is a huge event. So not only did I do events, and I had run events before, primarily band booking and stuff like that when I was out in North Dakota. I love the events because they bring the people in, but they are a lot of work and they take a lot of manpower. So volunteer management and procurement was always a big part of everything, whether we were doing huge events or just needing to put kids in touch with more adult mentors in order to, you know, to accomplish our job. So that's kind of my formative background on that.
0: So when looking at an event like this, which is going to be July 17th through 19th, is the first step to secure the celebrities? They're the draw that theoretically would bring in people who might be interested in this? Or how do you line up the steps to pull something like this together?
1: So from the attendee perspective, the first thing they're ever going to see is the celebrities. Lining them up is not necessarily the first step. So when I stepped away from working with Youth for Christ after my mentor had retired, my wife was a school teacher. She decided, like, she was just kind of done after COVID. And I was kind of, you know, I'm getting kind of old now. And I'm like, you know, do I really want to hang out with stinky teenage boys all day, every day? And like, I always tell people my job was basically teaching junior high boys, hey, please be better and wear deodorant. That was basically every day of my life for, you know, for 20 years. So we were just kind of ready for a career shift, and our kids had graduated high school. So I moved into my author business. I'm a novelist. I write sci-fi fantasy novels, and my biggest place to receive sales and to find my audience was at Comic-Cons. Cause I just asked myself, where are the nerds going to hang out? Now I know all the to sell books. Yeah, I could just throw a whole bunch of money at Amazon and their ad program, and I tried that and discovered there's just so much noise in that world. When everybody's marketing, you have to market the loudest, the biggest, and with the deepest pockets. And I'm like, I don't have that. And I don't want to yell at everybody. I want to find my target readers. So I got really involved even while I was on my weekends, even while I was still working my regular job, and got really involved in the con scene, made a lot of friends, was a vendor myself. So I kind of had that background on the vendor's side. And so you begin to understand that really the life and blood of your show is in the vendor hall. The vendors are the first to commit. The first ones to give you that seed money so that you can start to secure those celebrities, because the celebrities will, like, you have to pay them for their appearance. It's either a flat appearance fee or a guaranteed minimum that they'll make. But then you also have to pay for certain fixed costs with them, like a per diem. You got to pay for a hotel room and travel. So you have those things you have to pay no matter what. And then if you don't make their minimum, then you have to pay them extra as well. And the minimum, that's like from their, if they do like photo ops or autograph, you know, if an autograph is 20 or 30 bucks and you can do a photo with them and then they'll print that, then they can sign that on the spot. That's more. But they're there to create the fan experience, which brings in the fans. So you kind of need all of it at once, but that's impossible. So we start with the vendors while we're securing some of those bigger name celebrities and then adding on constantly as we're able to lock down more vendors, because we know we need them both, but our attendees probably don't care that, oh, you have that one random author there as a vendor, or you have that one guy who's selling those action figures that I collected when I was a kid and love to get back into. So both is great, if you can manage at the same time, but we kind of stagger it and step it back and forth. And sometimes the celebrities you want aren't always available. And then sometimes they become available. That actually happened with one of our guests because I had met him in another show. And he's the guy, he's the Jack Link Sasquatch in the commercials. And he's better known actually as an actor in a bunch of different horror films. And I'm like, I don't really watch horror. So I didn't really care. But I'm like, you're the Jack Link Sasquatch? I want you. He goes, I am not available that date. And then he called me 2 weeks later. Actually, I had a cancellation. Yeah, I can come.
0: We're talking with Chris Schmitz of Conquest Events, which is going to be hosting a significant comic book and pop culture convention in downtown Waterloo, July 17th through 19th. But we're learning a little bit more about the business side. At one point, you used the term nerd, which I hope that you're using lovingly. But you also said something, too, just now about, you know, your interest is in this particular actor in this commercial role as opposed to what he might do more often and might be better known for among some fans. And that speaks to the really varied interest of the folks who are going to be visiting an event like this. How important as an organizer is it for you to try to know what those interests are and meet those people where they're interested versus maybe just casting a wide net and seeing what lands?
1: You know, I think it's important to know your identity as a show. And this was something that my partner on this, who's also lives here in Waterloo, we're both here. So this is Waterloo's local homegrown show. And there has been some other ones that they're outside agents that kind of come in. And a lot of times they'll bring just a little of everything, throw stuff at the wall. Let's see if we can sell some tickets. And I know this wasn't your question, but we have a mission statement, which is just to show people that this place where we live over here is a great place to live, work, and play. And under that, you can find pretty much everything. So you can cast a broad net for that, but that's also not what we want to do. Because when something, I've learned this as an author, when people ask you, well, who's your book for? If a publisher is asking about your newest manuscript, and you say, well, it's for everybody. Well, then it's for nobody. You have to make sure that you zero in on your niche. You have to know the identity of your thing, whether it's a book, whether you're playing in a band. Like you could play, well, we play everything from dad rock to like 1920s jazz. Well, that's too hard a turn. You can't go unless you got a really, really eclectic audience. That's just not going to work. So him and I, we both do a lot of different shows. And he sells mostly dice for like role playing games, and I also, because I've had a chance to write for different role playing games and gaming content, and even in IPs that I've loved as a kid, like Firefly, right? Space Western, awesome. And I, you know, had the chance to write some stuff for them for a company making game stuff, write some narrative content. And that gets me into some of these shows where it's primarily, it's a game convention. You go there, people go there, the stuff in their vendor hall is usually very themed around that. You're going to have dice, you're going to have board games, you might have cards, you're going to have authors and narrative content and books relevant to those games. And then you'll go to Pop Culture Con, which will kind of have a little of everything. We want to have something that is a little of both. We want to lean into the gaming side, because we have lots of different games, like tournaments. People can come and play. These card games have been popular for a long time. They're collectible, like Pokemon, Magic the Gathering. We also have a big miniatures tournament. If you have heard of Warhammer, Warhammer is the sexiest game on the planet. It takes forever to play, but you have these little miniatures. It's like model railroading, only you go and you beat the living tar out of each other using dice to roll them, but you're like, they're so detailed on the painting. So the hobby is very multi-aspect. But that's happening over at the Grout Museum, because we don't have enough space in the convention center for all the things we want to do. So we're leaning into the gaming, but then also into the pop culture and the video game side. We're trying to make sure that we have enough for everybody's interests, but then also having some specific things in some of the niches where we know we have more of a dedicated following and fan bases, from myself and from my partner who runs a company called Total Party Kill Games. And then we're also bringing in, because I believe that everybody has a story in them, as a storyteller and author myself, there's a giant literary convention that happens. It's like the biggest literary convention for independence, like in the world. It happens in Las Vegas every year. I've done it. They changed their name recently from 20 books to 50K to Author Nation. It's about $600 to go and do it. It's a value at $600. Like, you learn some really good stuff. The keynote, the guy that runs this, his name's Craig Martell. He's a really well-known sci-fi author. They've got presence from this company called BookFunnel, which is the second largest distributor of ebooks after Amazon.com. And so lots of just, like, you will hear from the best there is on how to be an author, how to get your stories out into the world. And at the cost of $600, like, it's a steep price tag, but I'm going to learn the things that I need to not get scammed by people on the internet offering me these things, but having a below the basement subpar quality. Well, those guys, BookFunnel, Craig Martell, and a whole bunch of others, they're all coming and doing this kind of a light version of that at Conquest. You can come just with the regular ticket and get like $600 worth of content as an author on, like, knowing knowledge on what to do and best practices. And you can get, that's free. Just come. So we're trying to really make sure that we lean into the two identities of the owners, myself and Brian, which is, you know, the gaming side, and then the author side. And then we also have all of the comic book stuff. So whether you're into comic books or action figures or anime, or you want to come and see celebrities, you want to come and get a picture with Jake the Snake Roberts, you want to come talk to Katie Lee, who was the voice of the 90s. Like, she was in all the Disney stuff, right? She was in, like, Muppet Babies and Darkwing Duck and DuckTales. And, like, she was one of the main voices on Gummy Bears and, like, all these cool shows from, you know, from the 80s and 90s. She was also, so we're doing a little reunion, and this ties into how we're trying to make everything overlap just enough that we're creating a, like, pickup six, right? We're trying to make it so that you pull on one and all these other things, like, oh man, this is for me. So she and Willie Ames, who was on, was it Charles in Charge, I think, and some other shows, they were two of the main voice actors on the old Dungeons and Dragons cartoon in the 1980s. And so we're having, like, a voice actors reunion kind of a thing. And people are coming because they love playing Dungeons and Dragons and role-playing games for that side of things. Well, I can also come and get a celebrity autograph from something that I've loved. Oh, there's also this other cool thing that I love. And now you're just seeing everything.
0: We're talking with Chris Schmitz of Conquest Events, a major comic book and pop culture convention. It's coming to Waterloo July 17th through the 19th, and we're finding a little bit about the background of putting one of these together. Now, you alluded to other conventions and other folks who put this on. What sort of competition is there in this space, and how well is the market served, to put it in economic terms? Are there opportunities to further expand to reach this audience?
1: There are. Now, two fun things about this audience. One, this audience will travel all over. And I think my wife doesn't realize how much, because my wife is not a nerd. She comes with me occasionally because we own the bed and breakfast here in Waterloo. And so very often on weekends, she's here with guests. But sometimes we'll, you know, if the show's at a fun place, we'll close off all the room bookings so people can't get a room. And then she'll come with me. I was telling her, yeah, you know, I get fans that all over, and these people drive. And we were down in New Orleans because there's a show in the dead of winter in New Orleans. And so sometimes it's nice to leave Iowa for someplace a little warmer. And so she's down there, and these people come up just gushing, like, oh man, we loved your last thing. We saw you last in Ohio. And now we're down here in Louisiana. So just kind of interesting how far people will drive for some of these things, because that is their community. Like, people will drive. We expect that we're going to be pulling people from Minneapolis, from Chicago, Rochester, as, you know, as far west, you know, as Omaha, maybe even Lincoln, St. Louis, from Kansas City. That's a reasonable drive radius for a lot of these attendees. But competition-wise, what's interesting is that we try not to be competitors, because this is, I use the word community, this is what we're doing, is we're building community. And that's kind of the whole point of the cons, is getting people who love maybe some things that are very mainstream and also or otherwise very niche, and bring them together. Like, that's always been the point of Comic-Cons, is to give a place and a voice to the nerds who maybe you're not out hearing the huge crowd roaring under the Friday night lights. You're not maybe participating in a lot of the big after school activities or community activities, those sorts of things, because that wasn't really where people found their comfort level. These were the people in the late 70s and the early 80s, you know, with the pocket protector and the thick glasses and doing the math with the dice because I want my fantasy wizard to be able to kill the dragon. And that was not mainstream until several years ago. A large part of that probably being shows like The Big Bang Theory that really gave, like, put the spotlight in a positive way on, you know, the aspects of like nerd culture, geek culture. So while there is some competition, especially when you start looking at large shows, like there are big chain shows that are out there too. We have at Conquest, we have a principle. We want to engage. We want to share. We want to cooperate. We just think that's the better way forward. Like there's a little show over in Cedar Falls at the Rod Library. It's a one-day show called RodCon. And we're like, yeah, man, we love what you guys are doing. We want to collaborate rather than compete. And actually, we sponsored, like, we gave them a bunch of money. And we're like, we're going to sponsor your show. We want to be sponsors. We've offered like some booth trading spots. There was another show. This is that show that kind of came in from the outside and came over and did a little show in Cedar Falls. We're like, you know what? We're gonna sponsor you guys too, just because there is room for more than one show. Because if you could have Christmas twice a year, why wouldn't you? You know, like it's great.
0: Well, we're just about out of time, Chris. One last question. This is going to be the first year of this Conquest event in Waterloo again, July 17th to 19th. But going back to the idea that you have experience in one form or another in event planning, what are your expectations? How do you measure success for this event?
1: We set our level of success. We kind of have two guardrails. We're like, hey, this is a successful show at this amount of people, attendance-wise, and here's what we think we could be doing for attendance, and here's kind of where we think we should be. If we have only this on the bottom guardrail, I'm going to feel like it wasn't a success because I set very high expectations for myself, but we're not losing money. So we're technically okay. Sometimes you're on the bottom rung of the ladder, and that's fine because you got to start someplace. But I do think that we're going to be doing, I think we're going to be one of the larger shows in Iowa, at least for sure in Northeast Iowa. You know, if you eliminate the Des Moines market, which has two very large Comic-Cons with deep pockets, but if you take out the Des Moines market, which is going to command, you know, just the largest, you know, population base, I believe that if we're not the biggest one in Northeast Iowa or even East Iowa this year, then we will be next year, just with all the things we have going on, the interest. Every show I go to and I hand out flyers, I'm like, oh, have you heard of this show? I'm like, yeah, I've heard of this. I saw you on the radio. I saw you on TV. But yeah, so we're making the right movements, and a lot of that's marketing. You have to make sure you have those things. And we set out with a couple of things in mind, you know, where those guardrails are. What will success look like to us? How much are we prepared to spend and or lose, like, on marketing, and what should that look like so we roll it out properly? And then what's our price tag? If a big company comes in and says, hey, you did something real special here, we decide right at the gate, you know, what's a good exit strategy look like if it comes to that, either by failure or wild success? And so we set all of those things up because I think being able to measure, as you said, measure success is key to any business.
0: Chris Schmitz of Conquest Events, hosting Conquest 2026, a comic book and pop culture convention in downtown Waterloo, July 17th to 19th, and sharing some of the details about the behind-the-scenes aspect of the project. Chris, thanks so much for being with us.
1: 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It's conquest.world. It's con-quest.world. If you go to .com, I have no idea where it will take you. But that was a joke that we had, like, we're going to conquer the world. And conquest it is, .world.
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4: In the New York Post, Mondami accuses Netanyahu and the Israeli government of launching genocide war. That's what he did on the October 7th anniversary today. This guy's a pig. He's a lowlife. He is a destroyer. He is a one-man wrecking ball. He is an Islamist who hates this country, hates our economic system. This is Mark Levin. Join me live later today from 5 until 8 on News Talk 1540. Hey,
5: This is a Bloomberg Money Minute. Drivers have been paying a lot more at the gas pump since the war against Iran started. How much more? Carl Brower, executive analyst at iccars.com, studied the driving patterns of over 2 million vehicles to see how much more owners of certain autos are paying for fuel on an annualized basis, and the results are staggering.
6: $706 for the most expensive increase for gasoline cars, pure gasoline.
5: And for EVs and hybrids?
6: An $11 increase for the electric cars, with hybrids and plug-in hybrids obviously in between those two numbers.
5: Owners of large SUVs dominate the high end of that list, with some expected to pay $1,500 more on a yearly basis. Brower says paying just $11 more to power up your EV may make those of us who are hesitant about owning one think again.
6: It just makes you reevaluate and think, maybe the EV lifestyle will work for me.
5: And saving on gas right now would work for everyone. Tom Busby, Bloomberg Radio.
7: 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I'm Bill Cunningham, and this is where Iowa comes to talk. 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
8: The Iran conflict under scrutiny again in Congress. I'm Dave Anthony, Fox News.
9: It's not just that we say they can't have a nuclear weapon. Everyone says they can't have a nuclear weapon. The Chinese say they can't have a nuclear weapon.
8: Secretary of State Marco Rubio just told a House hearing Operation Epic Fury's bombing of Iran got them to the negotiating table.
9: But hopefully we'll lead to the point where Iran will give up its enrichment ambitions, will turn over the highly enriched uranium, will stop sponsoring terrorism around the world.
8: But as the talks continue, a flare-up of fighting, the U.S. stopped an oil tanker going to Iran and bombed Iranian targets. Iran retaliated, firing missiles and drones at Bahrain, and some hit Kuwait.
10: At least one person was killed and 63 others were injured. Damage from that barrage of drones and missiles forced officials to close down one of the airport's terminals, but have since reopened it.
8: Fox's Jeff Paul in Dubai. And back to the hearing. Before Rubio spoke, Democratic Congressman Gregory Meeks was critical.
11: The Iranian regime still has its missiles, its drones, its proxies, and its nuclear material.
8: And with the Strait of Hormuz still mostly closed,
11: those who have defended and enabled this war share direct responsibility for the economic pain American families are bearing as a result.
8: Now, oil prices are up slightly today, but gas is down 3 more pennies. It's now 30 cents below the Iran conflict price spike last month. Energy Secretary Chris Wright tells Fox,
12: prices will come back down. In the long run, they'll be even lower.
8: They keep counting the ballots in California.
13: There are powerful forces aligned to darken our light.
8: That's Democrat Javier Becerra, who's currently second in the voting in the primary for governor. Republican Steve Hilton's in the lead and may face Becerra head-to-head in November. Hilton tells Fox 11 in L.A.
14: It's his party and it's him. It's the Democrat political machine that's been running California and that's given us the highest cost of living in the country, the highest unemployment rate in the country.
8: There were primaries in 6 states. 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
8: Now back to the Iran conflict. President Trump says someday he'd like to meet with Iran's supreme leader, who is involved in the talks, as Iran keeps demanding any deal include Israel stopping the fighting against Hezbollah in Lebanon. Now, Hezbollah fired more rockets into Israel today, something the president's watching closely.
16: President Trump confirmed to the New York Post political Pod Force One podcast reports that he did curse at and tell Israeli Prime Minister Benjamin Netanyahu that he's crazy during a phone call Monday. He said they do work well together, though, that they are both wartime leaders.
17: I wouldn't say angry. I was a little bit perturbed at his constantly fighting with Lebanon. You know, at some point they said, maybe we got to stop this.
16: Iranian officials have made it clear they will not work to reach a deal if fighting in Lebanon continues. President Trump said if they reach a deal, that's fine. And if not, they can, quote, do it the other way. Jessica Rosenthal, Fox News.
18: A hostage drama is over at a bank in California more than 12 hours after it started. Police in Bakersfield said it ended with the FBI shooting and killing the hostage taker. Fox's William LaJeunesse says that it began yesterday afternoon when the man went into the Chase Bank
19: claiming to have a bomb strapped to his chest. Now, local reports say he'd taken roughly 10 people hostage. The FBI was brought in. Negotiators secured the release of two of those hostages during the night, and the 7 to 9 remaining are now on their way to police headquarters where they're being reunited with family. We do not know the suspect's name or if the bomb was real. Sources tell me, however, he was angry over a prosecution.
18: On Wall Street, they're selling. The Dow's dropping almost 400 points. The Nasdaq's down 140. And tennis's upset-filled French Open, another one. Top women's seed Aryna Sabalenka knocked out of the quarterfinals. There's only one top 10 seed now in the women's semis. Tonight, the NBA Finals start. The New York Knicks versus San Antonio Spurs. I'm Dave Anthony. This is Fox News.
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21: From the KCRG TV9 newsroom, I'm Jim Mertens. The November ballot is all but official. Primary elections last night narrowed the field. The Republican race for governor incredibly close, with Zach Lane beating Randy Feenstra, who got President Trump's endorsement on Friday. The vote difference, only about 1,700 votes. Lane got the more than 35% of the Republican vote, which was needed to avoid this being settled in a convention. Lane faces Democrat Rob Sand in November. Sand ran unopposed in the Democratic primary. Ashley Hinson easily won the Republican nomination for the U.S. Senate and will face Josh Turek. Turek beat Zach Walls for the Democratic nomination. For the third time, Marionette Miller Meeks will face Democrat Christina Bohannon for the first district congressional race. This includes Iowa City, the Quad Cities, and Southeast Iowa. Democrat Lindsey James will face Republican Joe Mitchell in the 2nd District. That includes Cedar Rapids, Waterloo, Dubuque, and Northeast Iowa. Muscatine police have released the names of the victims in Monday's mass shooting that killed 6 people in one family. A memorial vigil was held last night for 51-year-old Lisa McFarlane, 20-year-old Riley, 16-year-old Mark, and 13-year-old Ryan McFarlane, 32-year-old Nakota Whitlow, and 29-year-old Austin Harris. Police say 52-year-old Ryan Willis McFarland Sr. was the man who shot his victims at 3 different locations. He shot himself as police approached him on Monday. A house fire early yesterday morning in Johnson County has left one person dead. The fire on Johnson, Cedar Road Northeast, and West Branch was reported around 4:30 in the morning. The cause still being investigated. Matt Degner's resignation as superintendent of Iowa City Public Schools was made official at a special meeting last night. Degner will take over next month as the executive director of secondary schools, earning a salary of more than $180,000. The search for a permanent superintendent now will get started. And street closures started this morning at 6 in preparation for the Cedar Rapids Marathon. Public Works officials say 1st Street Southwest from 2nd Avenue to 3rd will be closed through 6 in the morning on Monday. A no parking, tow-away zone will be in effect. The marathon is set for Sunday. I'm Jim Mertens for breaking news alerts and headlines anytime. 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
22: The TV9 First Alert forecast, plenty of sunshine, mid-80s today. Tonight, mostly clear, will drop to the lower 60s. For Thursday, partly cloudy, slight chance of storms by the afternoon and evening. It's muggier with a high in the mid to lower 80s. Storms possible Thursday night will drop to the upper 60s. Storms likely Friday, low 80s. More storm chances through the weekend with highs in the 80s. From the TV9 Weather Lab, I'm Justin Roberts on News Talk 1540 KXEL.
23: We have 74 degrees now on News Talk 1540 KXEL.
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1: A senior living community in Omaha, Nebraska is in big trouble after they banned grandmas from decorating their commons area with Christmas ornaments. It happened at Millard Manor Senior Apartments, run by Housing and Urban Development. Residents were told that Christmas decorations, including nativity scenes, violated the rules. Now, a few years ago, the same group banned the elderly from gathering on the property for a Bible study. The American Center for Law and Justice is representing some of the residents. They say the law is very clear. The Fair Housing Act bans discrimination on the basis of religion. Singling out nativity scenes is discrimination. The ACLJ says they will take action if the hostility against Christians is not remedied. As their attorney said, the Constitution does not take off for the holidays. You know, it sounds like that apartment complex is run by the management firm of Grinch, Gruber, and Scrooge. I have much more to say about this at ToddStearns.com.
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20: And as KXEL Live and Local continues, I'm pleased to be joined on the news line by Eric Christensen. Mr. Christensen is the executive director of the Zach Johnson Foundation. And you can learn more by going to ZachJohnsonGolf.com, and there's a tab for the foundation right there at the top of the page. Eric, good to talk to you again, sir.
3: Oh, nice to talk to you, Jeff. We are gearing up, and we are excited for this coming weekend.
20: Yeah, it is less than a week away, Monday, January 8th, the annual Zach Johnson Foundation Classic. First of all, for those who just may not be aware or need a reminder, the Zach Johnson Foundation itself. Who are you folks and what do you do?
3: Yeah, so we are the Zach Johnson Foundation, like you said, and we are here to support a number of kids that go to the Cedar Rapids Community School District. We have our signature program entitled Kids on Course, and we are in 10 sites. The kids start with us in first grade and proceed throughout their elementary, middle school, and high school education, and 2 years post-secondary. And we offer, during our Kids on Course program, four major pillars is what we call them. We have the tutoring aspect, where we're helping kids academically. We are helping navigate barriers that some of the kids might face during their education. We also do a really nice job of getting the families engaged in their kids' education. And the last one is we offer a lot of enrichment opportunities for our Kids on Course students that otherwise they might not be able to participate in due to financial or other barriers that they're currently facing. So we're very proud of what we do. We have around 650 kids in our program at the current time. And all of this money, and with Zach bringing in players with his golf tournament, all of the money does benefit our Kids on Course program.
20: It is truly one of the unique educational support concepts anywhere, and I know you folks over the course of time get all sorts of questions about it and how can it expand to their area, et cetera, but you've been very careful to make sure that you are taking care of business in Zach's home area of Cedar Rapids, as opposed to getting too far flung, shall we say, and losing the core mission, which is so special.
3: Yes, absolutely. Zach's a firm believer in giving back, him and his wife, Kim. So we are focused on where the need is. There's need everywhere, but our allegiance is to the Cedar Rapids School District at the current time, and we are looking at expanding in the future down the road to more schools within the Cedar Rapids School District. Right now, we are in 10 schools, six mm-hmm. elementary, two middle schools, and two high schools. So our vision is to continue to raise money and to support more kids within the school district.
4: And again, the Zach Johnson Foundation Classic, and that weekend is the major fundraiser for the foundation each year, which gives you the ammunition you need to keep Kids on Course going. By the way, kidsoncoursecr.com is the website for that excellent program itself. ZachJohnsonGolf.com, and you'll find a tab for the foundation and the classic. Zach, a two-time major champion, and this is really impressive. I don't know how many years I've been coming down there, but you have no fewer than seven major champions coming to this year's Classic. That's quite a haul.
3: We are extremely excited for exactly what you said, Jeff. We do have seven major champions coming this year. Obviously, Zach has won twice. We have Bernard Langer coming. He's won twice as a major champion, David Duvall, Davis Love, John Daly. We've gotten a lot of great feedback. He is going to be a draw, obviously. He's won two major champions. A couple other guys that have done very, very well on the PGA Tour include Justin Leonard and Stuart Sink. So we have a fabulous field of golfers that Zach has been able to recruit and come to Cedar Rapids next Monday.
4: And again, some of these folks are return visitors. I recall the last time John Daly was there, he was a crowd favorite. But all of these people, and again, seven different major champions will be there at the Foundation Classic. Now, this is at Elmcrest Country Club once again. It is Monday, June the 8th. And one of the great things is there's no cost. Folks can just show up. They don't even need to get tickets in advance.
3: Yeah, and that's a great thing that we have been able to do. Is you're absolutely right, Jeff. 7:45, the gates open to anybody that wants to come. Admission is free. At 8:15, Zach will hold a public clinic. That's really fun to watch him interact with the golfers as they're warming up for the shotgun start, which begins at 9:15 a.m. And then followed by that, we will have our awards presentation near the Elmcrest scoreboard around 2:30-ish, depending on the pace of play. So we are really excited to welcome the community out. Again, like you said, the general admission tickets are free and are not needed in advance. So you can just walk up to Elmcrest. They'll give you your admission ticket or wristband, and away you go to enjoy some really good golf for a great cause.
4: We're speaking with Eric Christensen. He's executive director of the Zach Johnson Foundation. The annual Zach Johnson Foundation Classic takes place this coming Monday, June the 8th. And, of course, we will be broadcasting KXEL live and local, live from Elmcrest, nestled there, I think, between the first tee and the 18th green, just to the side of the clubhouse. We'll be live from 8 until 11. And, again, the gates open at 7:45. And what's really great about this is you've got great access to these individuals, these professional golfers, these sports celebrities broadly, and they really enjoy it as well because it's different than the pressure of being at a tour event. I mean, they really love the opportunity to connect with fans, and the fans are quite respectful in Cedar Rapids.
3: Yeah, it's been a really joy to watch as I'm walking around that day and greeting people and thanking them for their support. The fans do have access, a lot better than they would if they went to a PGA or Champions event. So the guys that come, obviously, they're Zach's buddies. They know what this means to him and to the kids of Cedar Rapids. So, yeah, come out, enjoy. There's an autograph zone. There's a fan zone that you can get access to. And, again, watching great golf and supporting the Kids on Course program.
4: And one of the other things that is great about this is it's a fun day for a tremendous cause, and you've even got, I mean, usually you have to be really quiet on a golf course. You got bands. You have not one, but two bands on site for the event, don't you?
3: Yeah, so we have a corporate village, which is on hole 8, and that's where we have some really dedicated organizations or businesses that do have a tent along hole 8, and we will have a live band. It's the Wonderful Smiths. They'll be playing that day on hole 8, and then our scoreboard entertainment for this year includes another band that will be playing, and they are the kick band. And so music's playing, crowds are big, having fun, cheering on the players and the celebrities. And it's just a really nice event.
4: Once again, it's the Zach Johnson Foundation Classic to benefit the Kids on Course program in the Cedar Rapids Schools, and it is Monday, June the 8th. Now, it's at a different time of the year, depending on the PGA Tour schedule, depending on whether there's the Olympics, etc. So this is a little earlier than last year, so we want to make sure folks understand. It's this coming Monday, June the 8th, and it's part of a big weekend, and that includes a gala the night before. And that is just full of heartwarming stories, isn't it?
3: Yeah, the gala really does kick off the weekend, Jeff, and we have our major sponsors come to that on Sunday night at the DoubleTree, and we bring back former Kids on Course students. There are current Kids on Course students that will come and tell their story and how they've benefited over the years from being involved in the Kids on Course program. It's a wonderful night. Kim and Zach are obviously there, and Kim does a really nice job of emceeing the event. And the stories are told, and the impact that these kids are getting from our program is just unbelievable.
4: Now, you've done the gala for so many years, and again, that's where, as you note, some of the corporate sponsors are able to be recognized. And it started, I want to say, as an accident during COVID, but you've made it a permanent part of the whole weekend, and that is a silent auction so that anybody listening, they don't have to go to the gala, they don't even have to go to the Monday golf outing, although that'd be a good time. You can now, because it just went live this week, you can now bid on a whole host of silent auction items, so literally everyone listening to this conversation can participate, and you've got some wonderful things that are available.
3: Yes, we certainly do. I was looking at it late last week, and it really is a tribute to our community. When we seek silent auction donations, the community just rallies around us. They know how important it is in our mission of serving kids in the Cedar Rapids schools. And like you said, it's just some fabulous auction items, and even if you don't come to the tournament, the gala, you still have access to looking at those items and placing a bid.
4: And a lot of them are tied to sports, obviously. You can even caddy for Zach at the 2027 John Deere Classic Pro-Am. You can attend the Independence Day concert at the John Deere Classic where Carrie Underwood is performing. All sorts of autographed sports memorabilia and vacation experiences, etc. If you go to the Zach Johnson Foundation page on Facebook, Zach Johnson Foundation page on Facebook, you can click there and that takes you right to where you need to go so that you can sign in and you can make your bids on the silent auction. And this will be good until, I believe it's 9 o'clock Sunday night after the gala. So you have every opportunity to participate in this silent auction to benefit Kids on Course in the Cedar Rapids Community Schools. So, Eric, let's close with the sense that you folks must get when the event is over. It's a ton of work, and you had 11 months this year in between events, so you had to really, really step that up. But it's got to be gratifying come Tuesday morning, doesn't it?
3: It certainly is. Once the dollar figures come in, and just hearing the stories from the kids, it is our largest fundraiser of the year. In the past 48 hours, Sunday and Monday, we are able to raise nearly $1 million, if not a little bit more. And so, like I said, it all goes back to the kids and the programs that we serve. And it is a ton of work, but it's certainly well worth it as we are navigating and making a really big impact on kids as they go through the Cedar Rapids school system.
4: And the one thing I know from, again, hanging out these last several years, the staff, the volunteers, they all have a great spirit, and there's a lot of activity that day, but everyone just has the right attitude. The participants, the spectators, the rogue broadcaster who wants to know where to plug in his electrical cord. I mean, your team is always does such a great job, and it's such a pleasure to be there. for such a good cause. Zach Johnson Foundation on Facebook for the silent auction. ZachJohnsonGolf.com, and you can learn more about the foundation itself or the Classic, which is this coming Monday at Elmcrest in Cedar Rapids. Eric Christensen, thanks so much for taking the time. The best of luck, and we'll see you on the course Monday morning.
3: Yes, thank you so much, Jeff, and we certainly appreciate all the support, and we will see you on Monday.
4: Eric Christensen, Executive Director, Zach Johnson Foundation, and he joined us on News Talk 1540 KXEL, where Iowa comes to talk.
5: Iowa proud.
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25: Those who knew Nate said that he was kind and gentle, athletic, intelligent, a godly young man. Nate had everything. And then came the war. There was no draft, no requirement, an all-volunteer army, nothing to force him, nothing to get Nate off his track, except one thing, duty. Nate felt a strong sense of duty. So Nate joined up to fight. It was patriot Daniel Webster who said, when it comes to our feeling for our nation, our love for America, let our object be our country, our whole country, and nothing but our country. And by the blessings of God, may our country become a vast and splendid monument. And just what became of our school teacher, Nate, he joined in the cause for freedom. Not long after joining, he was moved to the rank of first lieutenant of his 7th Connecticut Regiment. But what was really needed was a brave volunteer to act as a spy, to go behind enemy lines to get certain information crucial to an American victory. And once again, the call of duty, and Nate answered the call. Even though a captured spy would see certain and immediate death, Nate answered the call. He slipped behind enemy lines and, disguised as a school teacher looking for work, he set out to gather the information needed by his commander. He got the needed information, and with information in hand on September the 21st, 1776, Nate attempted to cross back out of enemy territory, but somehow he was found out, arrested, and sentenced to hang the very next day. That next day, September the 22nd, 1776, this young 21-year-old patriot, Nate, Nathan Hale, stood on the gallows ready to be hanged. Nathan Hale's final words before hanging, "I only regret that I have but one life to lose for my country." Then Nathan Hale was hanged. His body was left hanging for several days near the site of his execution for all to see. Later, he was buried in an unmarked grave. It was reported that George Washington, his commander-in-chief, when George Washington heard the news of this brave young man's death, George Washington wept. And there you have it. A seemingly insignificant school teacher. Never wrote anything important. Never had a permanent job. Never married. Never had children. And failed in his last mission. But yet, he is still remembered today. Why? Duty. Duty. Now think about this. One last thought. Are you an American? Are you seeking to be the best that you can be for your America? Today, each of us has a duty. So let us honor, let us remember, let us long for peace, and like General George Washington, let us weep. I'm Jerry Stewart, and now you know, because you are there.
8: Hey, Max, you look absolutely dashing in that purple tie. Ready to harness the world?
11: You bet, Daisy. I'm ready as I'll ever be. And might I say, your purple tie really pops with your vest.
8: Thanks. I almost went with a cape, but didn't want to come across as pretentious.
11: Nonsense. Anyone in our line of work should rock a cape.
8: You might be onto something, Max.
11: Phew. So here we go. 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You've got this, right?
8: Right. 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
22: The TV9 First Alert forecast. Plenty of sunshine. Mid-80s today. Tonight, mostly clear. We'll drop to the lower 60s. For Thursday, partly cloudy. Slight chance of storms by the afternoon and evening. It's muggier with a high in the mid to lower 80s. Storms possible Thursday night. We'll drop to the upper 60s. Storms likely Friday. Low 80s. More storm chances through the weekend with highs in the 80s. From the TV9 Weather Lab, I'm Justin Roberts on News Talk 1540 KXEL.
23: This hour, it's 75 degrees from News Talk 1540 KXEL.
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0: says a culinary cover crop will work there too.
1: If you're in a warmer climate, some of the creeping rosemaries, for example, the prostrate rosemaries, that'll kind of spread down and turn into a nice little shrub that could be a nice little addition to a slopey area that you don't want to mow and you just want to turn it to something that looks attractive but doesn't have a lot of maintenance to it. So a plant like that, for example, may do really well there, and you can, of course, use the clippings of the rosemary for cooking.
0: Alpine strawberries, creeping Oregon grape, and even sweet potatoes are options. 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
4: 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We'll chat with Tony Williams as we talk about the Declaration of Independence, the Constitution, and the 250th birthday of the nation. Are we getting back to our founding principles? 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Are Republicans turning out to vote?
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6: Maybe over the last 4 years or so, you've considered selling your testicles because, well, you just didn't need them anymore. Wasn't really a thing in woke up America. 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A new president means man business is back in style. 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And pom-poms on gym socks are coming back. 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Shrunken heads are going back on rear-view mirrors. And moms are ironing patches on jeans again. God Bless America is no longer hate speech. And we're finally back to just two genders. So you'll just have to make do with whatever came in your shorts on day one. No fudging around. Big Orange is also suspending the 5-second rule. So anything you can get away with doing in 5 seconds or less is fair game. Even the false positive is being eliminated since, well, that's stupid anyway. Now, you won't read about any of this in the Biden Library, mainly because there is no Biden Library. So stop asking. This your Uncle Otis, formerly a false and dangerous narrative. I'll see you at the Peace March.
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9: 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I'm Dustin Huffman. While predator management continues to be a major issue for livestock producers across much of the northern and western U.S., while wolves and grizzly bears remain protected in many areas, ranchers have long argued that growing predator populations can create challenges for both livestock and rural communities. When I was in Washington, D.C., I had a chance to hear from Associate Deputy Secretary Karen Bud Phelan of the Department of the Interior and how the agency is approaching predator management while still meeting its obligations under the Endangered Species Act. We'll hear more after this.
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9: Karen Bud Phelan of the Department of the Interior says wolf management varies significantly depending on where the animals are located and whether they're managed by states or remain under federal protections.
11: With regard to the federally listed rules, Department of Interior is looking at its regulations regarding

0: it can determine that wolves are causing too great a livestock loss or human health and safety. And if you look at some of the maps we've seen, wolves in Wyoming, quite frankly, have been shot at so many times because they're under state management. They are afraid of people. They stay in Yellowstone, where, and there hasn't been a cow in Yellowstone National Park in forever. Wolves that don't have that kind of active management are not near as afraid. And if you look at the current maps with regard to wolf kills and residences, it's quite frankly really scary. And so Interior is looking at its regulations to see if we can go farther in wolf management to protect human health and safety and to protect livestock. And the White House is asking us to do that to be able to protect our ranchers, and we are certainly going to do that.
1: Bud Phelan says that similar discussions are taking place regarding grizzly bears, particularly in areas where populations have grown beyond management targets. She says the Interior is pursuing additional flexibility that could allow states to play a larger role in managing bear populations while remaining compliant with federal law.
0: At OIRA now, which is the federal agency that coordinates with all the other federal agencies for rulemaking, is a regulation to downlist the grizzly to threatened and then adopt a 4D rule. And under the Endangered Species Act, a 4D rule is a rule that Department of Interior writes that looks at the causes of the listing and then tailors the cure to the causes. If you don't have a 4D rule, then all take is unlawful. But with the 4D rule, if you're doing something to bother the bear, and it's not one of the reasons that it is on the endangered species list, you can do it. And so we are going to do that as a first step to try to get relief.
1: Bud Phelan says the Interior Department is continuing to review options that provide protections for wildlife while also addressing concerns from ranchers who deal with livestock losses and other impacts from growing predator populations. For this story and more, log on to our website at iowaagnet.com. For Profit Matters on the Iowa Agribusiness Radio Network, I'm Dustin Huffman reporting. Have a great day.
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4: Thank you, Bill. It is Wednesday, June 3rd, 2026. Here's what's happening today in America. Republicans might make it. Fake hunger strike, fake Medi reform, and real prescription savings. That's all coming up. Then Bill's going to be here with your message of the day. But first, the election results in California, as we know them now, the votes are still going to trickle in for maybe a week. But it looks like the Republican candidate for governor, Steve Hilton, will make it to the runoff, and that Spencer Pratt will get second place in the race for LA mayor. Now, again, we're not sure yet. Two things to know. Karen Bass, current mayor of LA, will get about 38-ish percent of the vote. That's such a huge loss. She will be the first incumbent mayor to not win outright since 2005. But don't get too excited about Spencer Pratt yet. In 2022, Rick Caruso was winning after Election Day by 5 points. And as the votes trickled in for weeks, Karen Bass ended up winning by 7. There's been protests outside of this ICE detention center in New Jersey because people inside are on a hunger strike. And they're on a hunger strike because of unsanitary conditions. Well, Tom Holman went inside the Delaney Hall ICE facility, and he said, there's no hunger strike. That's a lie. He said, I made a surprise visit this weekend, walked into the cafeteria, and ate the same meal that the detainees around me were eating. And I made sure my tray equaled theirs. I had spaghetti and meat sauce. I had beans. I had green beans. I had bread and rolls. I had drinks. I had dessert. The food was good. It's all a false premise. There was never a hunger strike. I found out they're ordering food from the commissary and eating it in their cells. So there wasn't any abuse. This facility isn't going anywhere. We're going to enforce the law. We're going to detain people. Meta, which owns Instagram, Facebook, Messenger, and WhatsApp, says teenagers who use their accounts will now not be able to see inappropriate content in their Facebook feed in Reels or within Messenger, and their ability to interact with certain Facebook pages, profiles, groups, and events that primarily post inappropriate content will be restricted. Unbelievable that that hasn't always been the case. The reason they're even sort of doing this is because a jury awarded a mother $4.2 million in damages because her daughter had anxiety, depression, and body image issues. This is the first of many lawsuits to come if Meta doesn't do something. So they're now at least pretending they care. 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I'm Mike Slater from the podcast Politics by Faith. 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
5: Time now for the O'Reilly Update Message of the Day. On this Wednesday, I hope you saw Monday's No Spin News, where I ran down the stories that broke during my trip to Europe. One small situation that's annoying me is the brouhaha involving the New York Giants football team. A couple of weeks ago, quarterback Jackson Dart introduced President Trump at a political rally. Mr. Dart was respectful and exercised his constitutional right to expression. Well, a teammate of his, Abdul Carter, criticized Dart publicly, as Mr. Carter doesn't seem to like President Trump. That was wrong, because who Jackson Dart supports politically is none of Carter's business. Get it, Abdul? Freedom of expression is an essential right for all Americans. If your quarterback wants your input, I assume he'll ask you. Otherwise, stand down. Chances are Abdul Carter voted for Kamala Harris. No problem. His choice, his right. Pro football is part of the American fabric. But the rights of all citizens do not stop in the locker room. They extend to real life. Abdul Carter was way out of line, and that's the truth. I'm Bill O'Reilly. I approve the message by writing it. You can reach me, bill@billoreilly.com, bill@billoreilly.com, name and town if you wish to opine. Let's go to the mail. We got David, concierge member. We will help Dave out. Our economy is being held hostage to the Iranian control of the Strait of Hormuz. President Trump does not live in the real world. He's not paying outrageously high prices for gas. The same with groceries, health care, insurance. All right. Okay, that's all true. But I think he understands the seriousness of the matter. In fact, I know he does. We got Bill Farrell, Milton, Delaware. Looks more and more like President Trump will have to take a deal like the one President Obama had. He will need to address the plan, but it'll be basically the same. No, he's got to get the weapons inspectors there for the nukes, or it's a loss. Danny Paul, Shelter Cove, California. But would you please clarify your statement? Israelis have no problem with killing Iranians. Mortal enemies. There's your clarification. Mortal enemies. No detente, no discussion. Alan Bessel, Hastings, Minnesota. Hey, Bill, I have a question about President Trump. You're the only one I trust to give me an honest answer. Was he responsible for the January 6th insurrection? Did Nancy Pelosi have anything to do with it? On the periphery. So Donald Trump gave a speech that jazzed up some of his militant supporters. But he obviously said, don't do anything untoward. But he did give the speech. Nancy Pelosi refused to protect the Capitol by ordering National Guard in there the night before, knowing the speech was going to take place. There you go. In a moment, something you might not know. 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
5: Required. Now the O'Reilly Update brings you something you might not know. 16 years ago today, a Dutch national was arrested in South America. His crime? The murder of a young woman in Lima, Peru. But it was the disappearance of an American, Natalie Holloway, that made the suspect infamous around the world. Here is the story of Joran van der Sloot. Born 1987 to a wealthy family in Holland, he was raised on the Netherlands-owned island of Aruba. In May 2005, Joran, then 17 years old, was the last person to see Natalie Holloway alive. She was an American teenager visiting Aruba as part of her high school graduation gift, and she just disappeared. Van der Sloot was taken into custody, but eventually released due to lack of evidence. Many believe he used his connections to powerful Dutch families to evade justice. I am one of those who believe that. Exactly 5 years later, van der Sloot was in Peru for a poker tournament. There he met a young woman named Stephanie Flores. The pair was seen entering his hotel room at 5 a.m. Stephanie's body was discovered in the bathroom 2 days later. Vanderslute fled the country, jetting south to Chile. There he was arrested on June 3rd, 2010, and deported back to Peru. 4 days later, he admitted to killing the woman in his hotel suite. He was sentenced to 28 years in prison. In 2023, Vanderslute was extradited to the USA to face trial for extortion and wire fraud. On October 18th, he confessed to murdering Natalie Holloway as part of a plea agreement. And here's something else you might not know. After that confession, Joran Vandersloot was sent back to Peru. There he's serving a sentence in the remote region of the Andes Mountains. He is scheduled to be released on June 10th, 2045. 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Thank you for listening to the O'Reilly Update. I am Bill O'Reilly. No spin, just facts, and always looking out for you.
10: Not interchangeable parts. I'm Jeff Stein with today's Iowa Politics Report. This is for anyone associated with health care. Doctors, dentists, optometrists, yes, even veterinarians. We as patients are not interchangeable parts. We are individuals with unique needs and concerns and need to be treated that way. And we patients don't view our healthcare professionals as interchangeable parts either. We place our trust with certain professionals because of the unique relationship we strike with them. But apparently this is becoming a quaint notion, a throwback to another time. I have been blessed with good health, despite all my bad habits and lack of discipline on that eat right and exercise stuff. So far, I have rarely needed anything other than basic health care. Last year, though, an insect bite led to a reaction. I called to see my doctor, the one I've had for nearly 30 years, and was told that he was not in that day. I had the option of seeing another doctor right away or waiting until my doctor was back in the office. That was perfect. Full disclosure on their part and giving me options. I went in that day, saw the other doctor, and obviously I recovered well. Recently, I made an appointment, though, for a dental checkup, and I specified the dentist I wanted to see, the same one I've gone to for a decade, the same one who has done what little work has needed to be done. It took various options before we found a time that fit with my schedule and with his. I confirmed that he was available that day and time, and was assured that was the case. It was 6 weeks out, but again, just a checkup, I could wait. So imagine my surprise when, after I was in the chair and the hygienist was starting to do the normal cleaning, that I was told my dentist never works on Monday afternoons, and so I would have to see someone else. Now, to be fair, they gave me the option of leaving and coming back another day, but I had already taken the time off from work and was sitting there. Yes, my first inclination was to head for the door, but it would have actually been more of a hassle for me, so I let them win. Now, no criticism of the other dentist who did the exam and told me I was in good shape, but that's not the point. I overheard another patient as she was led back while I was leaving. She expressed the same surprise that her dentist was not working that afternoon. Maybe it is outmoded, the concept of knowing and trusting the professionals you seek for assistance. But I think businesses of all types would do better to remember that relationships matter, especially when it comes to me and my family's health care. And that's the Iowa Politics Report for Wednesday, June 3, on Twitter, Instagram, Gitter, Threads, and Truth Social at Iowa Politics. I'm Jeff Stein on News Talk 1540, KXEL.
11: A trio of cabinet members on Capitol Hill. I'm Lisa Brady, Fox News. It's the second day in a row for Secretary of State Marco Rubio as Democrats question the president's Iran strategy.
12: Yes or no? Did you warn President Trump before the Iran war began that this conflict would drive up cost on gas, food, travel?
11: Rubio telling New York Congressman Gregory Meeks.
13: The president and the full administration was aware that there would be consequences to action, but the consequences of Iran having a nuclear weapon were worse.
11: Rubio also defending the latest U.S. strikes on Iran as defensives, saying Iran targets commercial ships in the Strait of Hormuz, faces U.S. retaliation on drones and launchers, and then fires on regional targets.
14: And overnight, Iran attacked Kuwait and Bahrain with missiles and drones. At least one person was killed and more than 60 wounded.
11: Fox's Trey Yingst in Tel Aviv, there was significant damage to Kuwait's international airport.
14: CENTCOM released a statement saying that an additional wave of Iranian drones attempting to attack U.S. forces in Kuwait failed to impact intended targets tonight.
11: President Trump still offering reassurance on efforts to make a deal with Iran while also admitting frustration with Israel's prime minister at times, confirming to the New York Post's Pod Force One podcast he did tell Bibi Netanyahu he's crazy during a call Monday.
15: He said they do work well together, though, that they are both wartime leaders.
16: I wouldn't say angry. I was a little bit perturbed at his constantly fighting with Lebanon. You know, at some point I said, Bibi, we got to stop this.
15: Iranian officials have made it clear they will not work to reach a deal if fighting in Lebanon continues. President Trump said if they reach a deal, that's fine. And if not, they can, quote, do it the other way.
11: Fox's Jessica Rosenthal. Meantime, the U.S. Treasury chief facing questions about the economy on Capitol Hill, where the Homeland Security Secretary is spending a second day facing pushback on ICE operations. 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
11: New York becomes the latest state to consider tapping the brakes on new data centers as state lawmakers weigh a temporary halt.
18: With just 2 days left in New York's legislative session, state lawmakers are looking at which bills to prioritize. Among them, a one-year moratorium on permits for new large-scale data centers that power artificial intelligence. Concerns over the energy consumption of data centers as well as the environmental impact have led some of those lawmakers to get on board with the idea, which had initially been a push for a three-year moratorium. The tech industry has opposed the measure, pushing that decisions should be made on a case-by-case basis. Governor Kathy Hochul has been resistant to a statewide moratorium, but a spokesperson says she will review the bill if it gets to her desk. In New York, Tanya J. Powers, Fox News.
11: The count will continue for now in California after crowded races for governor and mayor to see who moves on to November. Right now, Republican Steve Hilton is leading Democrat Javier Becerra in the governor's race. The top two move on in L.A. Mayor Karen Bass is ahead of Republican Spencer Pratt. The future of college sports front and center in Washington at a congressional hearing.
19: Former Alabama Crimson Tide football coach Nick Saban was on Capitol Hill Wednesday to address a Senate committee about the bipartisan Protect College Sports Act. Saban said college sports is drifting toward a professional model, and without a national framework, every rule turns into another lawsuit. The Senate Commerce, Science, and Transportation Committee, chaired by Texas Senator Ted Cruz.
20: If college sports cannot enforce basic rules because of the laws that Congress wrote, then Congress has a responsibility to adjust them.
19: Ted Cruz hopes the Protect College Sports Act will set new rules on transfers, eligibility, and name, image, likeness deals. The Big Ten and SEC already came out against the bill as written. Jared Max, Fox News.
11: A sell-off on Wall Street. By now, the Dow is down 410 as U.S. oil prices get near $96 a barrel. I'm Lisa Brady, Fox News.
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26: The TV9 First Alert forecast. Plenty of sunshine, mid-80s today. Tonight, mostly clear. We'll drop to lower 60s. For Thursday, partly cloudy. Slight chance of storms by the afternoon and evening. It's muggier with a high in the mid to lower 80s. Storms possible Thursday night. We'll drop to the upper 60s. Storms likely Friday, low 80s. More storm chances through the weekend with highs in the 80s. From the TV9 Weather Lab, I'm Justin Roberts on News Talk 1540 KXEL.
27: The Eastern Iowa temperature is 77 degrees from KXEL.
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0: 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Glenn Beck is on.
1: Hello, America. Welcome to the Glenn Beck Program. Well, the election happened yesterday. There's a few things I need to talk to you about, what it all means, and what the hell is wrong with California? What do you mean we have to wait another 10 days before... What is this? Somalia? I'm sorry. What is this? Minnesota? This is ridiculous, California. Shame on you. You're a joke. You're a joke. We'll get to this here in just a second. Stand by. First, let me tell you about rush tax resolution. One of the worst feelings ever is knowing that there's a problem waiting for you and, you know, not knowing what to do about it. Every day it's there in the back of your mind. You tell yourself you'll deal with it tomorrow. You'll deal with it tomorrow. Then tomorrow becomes next week. Next week becomes next month. 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Okay. I want to talk to you about what happened last night. I want to talk to you about what it means. Because the headlines and the lesson are two very different animals. Six states voted last night, yesterday. And here we are, Wednesday morning. And this is what I really want to talk to you about. I can tell you who won in Iowa. I can tell you who won in New Mexico. Do they even have electricity in New Mexico? I don't know. Same with South Dakota. I don't know. Montana, New Jersey. The most corrupt. I mean, New Jersey is the state that gave us the Sopranos. They've counted, they've settled. Americans went to bed. People woke up in New Jersey and Santa Fe, and they know. And then there's California. How many ballots have they counted? About half. Excuse me, what? About half, yeah. It's the largest state in the union. It's the fifth largest economy on planet Earth. And they're telling you, give us a few more days, maybe 10 days, maybe 10 days. Well, maybe a little more until it's certified. Hold it. What? Let me say this as clear as I possibly can. There is no modern Western country that runs its elections like California. France counts overnight. The United Kingdom counts overnight. Israel, Germany, Australia, they vote, they count, they move on. California, we put a man on the moon with less computing power than what's in your toaster. And Sacramento can't tell you who's going to be running for governor by breakfast? That's not a good feature. And that's not being careful. That is a choice. A system built so loose, so slow, so larded with weeks of mail ballot arrival windows and signature curing. The results hang in limbo while everybody just learns to live with the fog. No, no, no, no, no, no. This is a feature that you have put in. I mean, for those who might be a tad cynical, they might be thinking this is intentional because, you know, when you can't see the finish line, truth dies in the dark. You don't have to believe in fraud to believe that a country that can't count its own votes in a day has a problem. Oh. California, this is why you're losing. This is why. Did you see there's a story today of all the states that are like, you know what? We don't think we should do property tax anymore. Not California. You know what states are doing that? The ones that are running, get this, a budget surplus. How in today's world are there states with a budget surplus? Oh, it's easy. They're the ones that are run properly by sane human beings. This is the basic of can we govern ourselves kind of issue. No, apparently California, you can't. Okay, so I can't really tell you much about California. But both parties got a message last night. Both of them are at risk. They're at risk of hearing the wrong message as well. Republicans. Trump-endorsed candidate Steve Hilton came out on top in the California governor's primary. GOP. California, deep blue, the deepest of deep blue. Now, the temptation this morning is to spike the football. Don't, because first of all, you're not going to know who the hell won. For that advantage can go away in 10 days. And some, not me, of course, some believe it will. You watch, 10 days from now, is he still going to be in the running? I don't know. Well, it's very complex. I mean, we've got a lot of curing to do with signatures, so we'll just see. We'll just see. Okay. Okay. By the way, he'll be running. It's a top two primary, so advancing isn't winning, really. He led the Democrats because the Democrats sliced their own vote three ways. Becerra, Steyer, and, you know, the rest of them. And the math flattered him. So the real signal isn't California is turning red. The real signal is Democrats are dumb as a box of rocks. But you already know that, okay? California, you know, when you talk about homelessness, the cost of a house, wildfires, public safety, people start to listen. You know, the issues live. The state, not so much. It's not really doing well. It's on life support. Then Iowa hands the GOP a second lesson, and it's a harder one. It's a harder one. The president endorsed for governor Randy somebody, and a businessman that honestly nobody had heard of. Now, take this with a grain of salt because I didn't know who the other guy was either. But the other guy who people in Iowa never really heard of, beat him by a whisker, but he beat him. So, to the folks that think that an endorsement is a coronation, no, the base is not a vending machine. What do you learn from this, GOP? You learn the base wants outsiders. It wants fighters. It doesn't want an extension of anybody's machine. And last night proved it. They want people that listen to them. Why did Donald Trump get elected? Because people who voted for him felt he actually listened and responded to them. And that's the same message they gave last night. Now, Democrats, I wouldn't feel comfortable if I were you either. Karen Bass, a sitting mayor of Los Angeles, couldn't crack 50% in her own town, forced into a runoff against, I mean, no offense, but a reality TV star. Think about what that says. An incumbent that is that weak, that vulnerable on crime and homelessness and drugs and wildfire response that people are still angry about. I don't know if you caught that, Karen. That's a party that hasn't earned a damn thing. That is a party that voters are tolerating, not trusting. Okay. So how do you interpret all of this? Okay. Well, here's my word to my side, okay, because I'd rather be right than comfortable. The history tells us the president party gets punished in the midterms every single time, okay? Democrats have been overperforming in the quiet special elections all year.
2: I ride the short bus.
1: Energy is real. Cost of housing and food is real. Slim majorities mean every single seat is a knife fight. So the lesson last night isn't we win. The lesson is voters left, right, in between are exhausted. They are done with the people who manage decline and call it leadership. That is the message. And I told you it would be coming. Said it for years, Republicans. Eventually, all of this, not even goodwill, this let's not get a pitchfork and a torch, that kind of will is going to be gone. And they're going to say, throw them all out. I'm done with all of them. Country's there. Country is restless. It wants competence. It wants the basics done. I can't say that for all of the country because there are those who still vote for Karen Bass in California. So I don't know what they want. Well, I do know what they want. That's not what we want. Okay. And the other thing that I think everybody would like is to maybe know who, you know, won before the leaves turn. You know, might be a good idea. Probably not possible in California, but might be a good idea. All right, back in just a second with more. 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Let me bring Jason and Ricky in here on further analysis of what happened last night. Jason, tell me what happened in New Jersey, you know, with the buddy of the blind sheik.
3: Yeah, so as expected, I'm trying to pronounce his name, Adam Hamawi, has advanced, and he is going to be the Democrat nominee.
1: Wait a minute. Doesn't that sound like it's a child talking? Give me his name again.
3: No, now I don't want to say it.
1: It's Adam Hamawi.
3: Adam Hamawi.
1: Okay, anyway, go ahead.
3: It's an interesting candidate when you think about the Red-Green Alliance, because it's that area is very heavily progressive, and it's probably going to go in his direction. Just think about who the Democrats have just nominated here in New Jersey. He served as a defense witness for the blind sheik on the World Trade Center bombing case. That right there, you'd be like, whoa, wait, what? Well, it gets worse.
1: For anybody who doesn't know what the blind sheik is, they tried to blow up the World Trade Center a time before they actually did it. Okay, they took explosives, put it down by some of the footings of the World Trade Center, tried to collapse it just the way they did with the airplanes. This was their first attempt. It was the blind sheik, an absolute radical madman that was living in New Jersey. This is the guy who went to trial, was convicted. Okay, this is the guy who's like, nah, you don't understand. I'm Adam Hamawi, and my mommy says that we really have to take care of the blind sheik. I mean, for the love of Pete, this is the character witness for the blind sheik, and they just elected him. How's this guy going to get a security clearance?
3: Just on that. Now, I don't know if he was a character witness, but he was definitely a defense witness for the blind sheik. But just that right there, I would say the same thing you just said. How is he going to get a security clearance? But it goes on, Glenn. He was also reportedly volunteered for a Chicago-based nonprofit in Bosnia, which was later discovered to be a front for Al-Qaeda. So, yeah, if he's elected, are they just going to put him in a closet somewhere? Because I don't see any way in the world that he gets a security clearance. Yeah.
1: Now, Tallarico, the closet's too full with Tallarico in it. So,
4: Well, speaking of closets,
1: Yeah.
4: Can we talk about how this very Islamic candidate is trotting out sweet old lesbians on, you know, June 1st for the beginning of Pride Month, and how he's like all for gay pride and all this stuff? Like, is he a good Muslim, a bad Muslim? What are this guy's politics, actually? I feel like he would be, you know, if he were doing this over in the Middle East.
1: Would be, but he doesn't mean it. He's Red-Green Alliance. If he does mean it, they will, once they would take over. But that is the whole plan of the Red-Green Alliance. We can kill homosexuals and lesbians and gays over in the Middle East. But here we're going to cozy up and say, we're just like you. Don't you hate this country? Don't you hate Israel? Yeah, we're with you. I mean, that's what this is. It's crazy. And by the way, I've got a story. Hang on just a second. I've got a story coming up in a minute that is something that Ryan Morrow put together at glennbeck.com. It starts with Candace Owens, but Candace Owens is not the story here. And it is something that you must read, must listen to the analysis next hour, and share with everyone you know, because we're in the big leagues now, gang. And you got to grow up, you know, got to put on the big boy pants, and you have to face the truth on what is really happening in our country. And I'll share that with you coming up in just a minute. Speaking of the Red-Green Alliance. Anyway, good news, Ricky.
4: Yeah, here's some good news out of the California elections. Before the primary, the Cook Political Report had rated the California governor race as solidly Democratic. And you've got Hilton leading right now. Of course, it's too early to call because, you know, we can't do elections in 2026 within a 24-hour time period. And even Nate Silver, the renowned pollster, who's not exactly right-leaning and has historically been for election integrity. And I'm sure if we went back into his tweet thread, we would see him bashing Trump's 2020 election result challenges. Anyways, this is what he says. The fact that California elections often can't be resolved for weeks is kind of insane and not common in any other electoral systems around the world. Like, honestly,
1: let me give you his follow-up.
4: Yeah, go ahead.
1: Yeah, but let me give you his follow-up tweets. He said, like, honestly, it's going to take several weeks to tell you who won the election. This is failed state crap and should be much more stigmatized. The fact that it's tolerated is bad, too. A textbook example of learned helplessness. I mean, that's Nate freaking Silver. That's Nate Silver saying that. Mm-hmm.
4: That's good news. And more good news.
3: Can I give some stats?
4: Right now leading, real quick, Jason, on the LA mayor results. Karen Bass is currently leading 34.8% to Spencer Pratt at 30. They're saying she's definitely headed to the November, you know, runoff. They can't say that Spencer is, even though it's, you know, the top two. But this is what's interesting. Even though she won against Jay Caruso. I know. Even though she beat Jay Caruso in the last mayoral election, who was, you know, the GOP billionaire. This is what the New York Times reports. If Mayor Karen Bass of Los Angeles does not win outright in Tuesday's election with a majority of the vote, she would be the first incumbent mayor from the city to advance to a runoff since 2005. And so, yeah, she is headed to a runoff. So her popularity is declining. There's, you know, she lost some sweetness with the LA voters.
1: Let me just give you some of the numbers here. Karen Bass, 34.8%. Spencer Pratt, 30%. And then the socialist communist woman, she's at 22%. That number could come up, but Karen Bass is not going to make it to 50%. So it should be Karen and Spencer Pratt, you know, unless they just keep finding more ballots. Anyway, and then you have Steve Hilton. Steve Hilton is at 27.8%. Becerra is at 25%. Tom Steyer, who has spent like $500 million, is at 19%. So it looks like Steve and Becerra will be the two that are running off. But again, they might find 25% just somewhere. Where did I put all of those ballots for Becerra? Oh, here they are, you know, in the trunk of a teachers union official. Anyway, go ahead, Jason.
3: Well, I don't know what all this, you know, hubbub over the election is. I don't know what the cause is or the concern is, because let me just read you some stats. So using a rapid count system, polls opened at 8 a.m. They closed at 4 p.m. by 9:45, 100% of the ballots were processed, and they already knew who the winners were. And then, oh, wait a minute. I'm reading the stats for the entire country of Colombia that just happened. The entire country of Colombia, with its mostly just jungle and everything, and they knew the results faster than California in one day. Insane.
1: I don't know how you can go backward. I mean, you know, in the 1960s, 70s, 80s, 90s, we knew these overnight. All of a sudden, it's just become so darn complex. We just can't get it done. Enough of the mail-in ballots. If it's not there by election day to be counted that day, doesn't count. Enough of this stuff. It's garbage. You know, it is only the Republic. Maybe you could get off your fat ass and go and vote. What do you say? Go in? Can you do that for freedom? All right, Berna, a lot of people have the wrong idea about self-defense. They imagine that, you know, if and when it happens, it's going to be like some action movie scenario where you have plenty of time to analyze the situation, consider all the options, and you come up with a perfect response, and then you do it. No, that's not the way life works. Life works, you know, much faster than that. 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
6: When the weather's nice, my friend Shortbread likes to walk around the neighborhood and see what everybody got in the mail. He told me you can learn a lot about your neighbors by going through their mailbox. Take this nice lady, for example. Let's see what she got today. Dear Miss Jones, oh look, it's from the free clinic. Thank you, blah, blah, blah. It was fun seeing you again this week. Red and irritated. Well, that's not going to clear up. What else did you get today? Oh, here's a birthday card from somebody named Boom Boom Willie. You probably met down at the community pool. You know. Let's walk down to the next mailbox and see if we can do any better. Oh, look, this one is getting Yard of the Month. Well, it's about time. All they had to do was take that Trump yard sign down. And look at that, Yard of the Month, that quick. Okay, who's next? Let's see here, half price sale down at the Dress Barn. Look, pre-owned for half off, that's nice. Oh, the bank really wants you to pay down that credit card. Looks like that weekend in New Orleans put you over the top. Can't cost that much to get checked for worms, you know, just saying. Anyway, we'll do prison mail next week. But for now, remember, when you subscribe to Universal Foolishness on full auto, every time we load another gag in the chamber, it fires off another round of hoot at your house. That's the way we Otis. I'll see you at the Peace March.
7: 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The burdens of leadership can be heavy. The Light Leader is a new book by Iowa-based CEO Drew Harden that attempts to help leaders practice self-care.
8: I've been the CEO of this company for about two decades now. Gosh, I meet with so many leaders all the time and occasionally consult with them and have so many conversations. So for me, these are five things that have really helped me improve and not only become a better leader, but also just enjoy it more and not be so stressed out all the time. I used to be such a worrier and so stressed out. It's helped me and it's helped others too. So I'm not a consultant or an author who thinks up good ideas. Like, my main job is I'm a CEO. So I have to find things that actually work for me, and these things work. Leadership is so heavy today, and I want leaders' journeys just to feel a little lighter, to feel a little more joyful. And that's the main source of the light leader. But at the same time too, you know, I think we want to be leaders that others love to follow, and we want to be a source of inspiration and joy and light for them. And if we can lighten our load and enjoy leading more, then I think it can be a great source of light for our team members too.
7: 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I'm Jeff Stein for the Iowa Business Report.
9: This is Basis Matters on the Iowa Agribusiness Radio Network for your Wednesday, the 3rd of June. I'm Dustin Huffman. Just a couple elevators making any kind of movement in their bids today. Let's run them down. ADM Burlington 13 cents under on corn, 427. Soybean 16 cents under, 1154. Cargill Eddyville 12 cents under on corn with a cash bid of 428. New Co-op Algona 37 cents under on corn, 403. Soybean 60 cents under, they're at 1110 for the cash price. Ag State Sheldon 21 cents under on corn, 419. Soybean 65 cents under at 1105. Ag State Alta, they're 35 cents under on corn, 405. Soybean 60 cents under at 1110. Cargill Cedar Rapids 7 cents under on corn, 433. Soybeans are even today at 1170. Five Star Co-op Nashua 30 cents under on corn, 410. Soybeans 50 cents under at 1120. Lincoln Way Energy Nevada, 22 cents under on corn, 418. ADM Des Moines, 25 cents under on soybeans. The cash bid there, 1145. New Co-op Red Oak, 30 cents under on corn, 410. Soybeans, 55 cents under, 1115. Mid-Iowa Cooperative Green Mountain, 40 cents under on corn, $4 even. Soybeans, 72 cents under, cash bid, 1098. New Co-op Sheraton, 30 cents under on corn, cash price, 410. Soybeans, 55 cents under, 1115. Walk-On Feed Ranch, 49 cents under on

0: and needs to be paid attention to, because we've heard this kind of talk before, but this is coming now from Paul Krugman. I don't want to quote him. I want to play him himself. This is exactly what he said. Listen.
1: We need to, obviously, we need to defang Trump as much as possible and make sure that neither he nor anybody who follows in his footsteps has power after the next two elections. But beyond that, we really need to do a thorough purging of the United States. We need a demogification, and that is, you know, I'm not going over the top by using a word that's very similar to the denazification that we pursued successfully after World War II in Germany.
0: Okay. You remember, he told you himself, he's not going over the top. He's not going over the top. He's just saying we need a, quote, thorough purge of those who were anything like or following Donald Trump. And we're just going to, you know, we had very successful denazification of Germany, and that should be the plan. Okay. So what does that mean exactly? Well, let me take him at his word and use the American system for the denazification as the model here. And let me show you how it starts. Simple, just starts with a form. That's it. We're only talking about a simple form. That's what we did in Germany. We just sent out a form for everybody. It had 131 questions. That was the real number in Germany, 130 questions. We sent it out in 1945. Okay. And every German adult had to fill one out. And some of the questions like, hey, what did you belong to? Who did you vote for? Who did you give money to? Who did you stand next to? And the man who designed our version, they were very proud. They told us, and, you know, because it worked, it was very successful. And here's Krugman saying it was very, very successful. Okay. It was very successful. And we're not, let me just tell you, I'm not going over the top by saying we should use it. Okay, so we send out that form. So, America, picture you go to the mailbox in the morning, and you got a piece of mail, and you voted for Donald Trump once, maybe twice, maybe you just liked the tax thing, you know, or you didn't like the other guy, or your whole town did, and it never occurred to you that it was the kind of thing that you'd have to account for someday. So you fill out the form because everybody has to fill out the form. And then a few weeks later, a letter comes back and tells you which category you're in. Because if we use the denazification, there were five categories. There are always five categories. There was the major offender. Oof, you're going to prison. Then there was the offender and the lesser offender and then the follower and then the exonerated. Okay. Well, are you a major offender? No, you're just a follower. You're a Mitlaufer. Okay. One who walked along, you were a follower. Okay. Oh, well, that's no big deal, right? No, it's no big deal. I mean, you're not exonerated, but it's no big deal. Being a follower means you get to keep your freedom, but you can't keep your job because your job requires a license. And all of the licenses for jobs are now being reviewed, you know, and you were a follower. And it means your husband, the one who put the sign in the yard, he's an offender. And offenders don't get to even teach school anymore. They can't sit on the bench. They can't hold office. They can't hold a contract that businesses run on. So your husband's business is now dissolved, not seized. No. Dissolved. Tidier word, you know, and tidier words are the way things are done like this. And here's the part that rots the country from the inside out. But, you know, I'm not going over the top for saying a demagification needs to happen in the next couple of years. Once we get past these next two elections, we have to make sure nobody like this or anybody who supported Donald Trump, you know, we just need to purge them, a, quote, thorough purge. But let me tell you the really bad part. You can get a certificate that clears you. Okay. You know. The German word, I can't pronounce it, is whitewash. It's a certificate you get that it was named after the laundry soap because this will wash you clean. Okay, you just need somebody to vouch for you. You know, and what's really weird is everybody needed somebody to vouch that I wasn't with him. Okay, so now your neighbor needs you to sign.

0: for her and you need somebody to sign for you. And so suddenly every single relationship you have is a transaction. Who's testifying against you or for you? Who's too compromised to testify? Who informed on whom to move up a category? You know, the denunciation isn't ordered from above. It blooms from below, you know, from the people. The people who used to borrow each other's ladders, now they're informing on each other, because otherwise, if they don't, they're on the list. That's what demogification actually looks like if you use the very successful German system that the Americans used. That's not justice. That's a machine for turning citizens into somebody else's judge. Paul Krugman has been one of the most dangerous thinkers, because he doesn't think, that I have seen in my lifetime. He is wrong about almost everything. But what's frightening about this is people actually listen to him. Not normal people. Egg-headed people. People are like, you know what, Paul? You know, Paul, could you just hear what Paul Krugman said? He said, we should have a major purge. I'm for a major purge. You for a major purge? Because we can't have this happen again. Let me step out of the story here for a minute. Because here's what you need to understand. Even if you despise Donald Trump, even if you marched in your stupid little pink hats, even if you cried the night he won both times, the machine that's being suggested that you build, it doesn't care who built it. Oh, you can hand it to your side. You can sharpen it. You can aim it with perfect righteousness at the people you are so sure deserve it. But I want to remind you, you don't own it. You have only proven it can be built. You've written the precedent into the body now of the country. You have killed the Republic. But after the Republic, after you've killed it, you think you've won? Well, you should listen up, because a wrong vote can cost you your livelihood and your license and your standing as a citizen in good faith. And a precedent is a loaded gun left on the table. Oh, you've loaded the gun. You've fired three bullets. There's three bullets left, and you've left it there. And then when you're left to leave office, somebody else is going to come in and go, oh, there's a loaded gun here. And the next government will pick it up, because they always do. And they're not going to aim it back at the people you aimed it at. They're going to aim it at you, at the professor, at the reporter, at the protester, at the communist, at the Islamist, at the 77 million on the other list. We did denazification to a defeated enemy nation we had conquered with an army. After a war that killed 60 million people and a regime that ran death camps. That seems like the only condition under which a free people has ever tolerated it. Total surrender of a foreign power that committed genocide. To reach for that template now and lay it over your own neighbors, you are despicable. Over your own fellow citizens, who did the most ordinary thing a free person can do, which is to vote. That is not the cure for authoritarianism, my friend. That is authoritarianism. That is the thing wearing the costume of the thing that fights it. There's a line in this country. And it's the whole country, really. It's the line that says we do not prescribe people for their lawful belief and action. We beat bad ideas with better ones, not with purges. We're not the Soviet Union. We beat them at the ballot box. We beat them out loud. We beat them in the open. And then we let the losers go home unharmed and try again in 4 years and do it over and over and over again. That is the only thing standing between us and every blood-soaked century that came before. You've wanted us to be Europe so badly, all you progressives. Oh, we should be more like Europe. We should be more like Europe. Go over to Europe. Look at the death camps. Look at the torture chambers. And I'm not talking from the medieval days. I'm talking from last century. Look at what they did to each other because they wanted purges. I would suggest we're one of the only nations that hasn't gone through that, and we should never go through that, because once you pick up that gun, it's over. You erase it for me, and it is erased for you. There is no version where it stays drawn just for the people you don't like. So when you hear somebody like the absolutely, dare I say it, retarded Paul Krugman tell you they're not going over the top by asking for a thorough purge and a demogification like we did to the Germans, I need you to understand exactly what they're offering you. I need you to understand, anyone who is on the fence, do I vote for the Republicans or vote for the Democrats? These are the lunatics they listen to. And they are offering you a gun. They're handing you a gun to point at your neighbor. Don't take that gun. Don't take that gun. Because I warn you, I wouldn't be able to stop my own side. Because if you pick up that gun and you round up people, I don't know. I'm going to have a really hard time trying to figure out why that shouldn't be done with people who just did the unthinkable for legal activity. I don't know how I don't make you, in my mind, an actual Nazi. You're rounding people up. Oh, by the way, I didn't even talk about the camps or the re-education camps. I didn't even talk about that. You start doing that to American people, you are the Nazis. Because this isn't Germany, 1945. This is the United States of America. At least it is right now. Let me tell you about our sponsor this half hour. There are a few things that are more, you know, they're more frustrating than trying to coordinate a group of people. If you've ever traveled with extended family, taking camping trips, organized an event, or even just tried to get everybody at the same restaurant at the same time, you know what I'm talking about. Somebody's always running late. Somebody always took the wrong turn. Somebody always thought the meeting point was the other parking lot, not the one that you're actually in. And before long, half the day is being spent trying to figure out where everybody is. And this is why rapid radios are so great. They give you a simple way just to stay in touch with people who matter the most, whether you're on a road trip, outdoors, large event, job site, you know, or just trying to keep a group moving in the same direction. Business. I mean, this is obvious business. 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
0: Citizens in the town of Corydon in Wayne County were excited the morning of June 3, 1871. Recent annual tax collections were completed, and there was to be a town meeting that day to hear the renowned orator Henry Clay Dean. While folks were gathered for that at the Methodist Church, four men rode into town. They were wearing linen dusters and had been in the area earlier in the week, claiming to be cattle buyers. But these were no cattle buyers. They were Jesse James, Frank James, Cole Younger, and Clell Miller, already sought for bank robberies in Missouri and Kentucky. They stopped at the county treasurer's office and asked the loan clerk on duty if they could get change for a $100 bill. Their plan was to rob the office of those tax collections, but the safe was locked since the treasurer was at the town meeting. So the clerk suggested they try the Okobok Bank one block to the west. All of the bank employees were also at the town meeting, except for a single clerk. The four men forced him into the bank safe and made off with $10,000. That would be more than $257,000 today. Not content to simply get away quietly, the gang rode to the church and interrupted the speaker at the town meeting, declaring the bank had just been robbed. But at first, people thought it was a hoax, part of the presentation. Townspeople quickly figured it out, though, and formed a posse, but the James Younger gang got away. Ultimately, Clell Miller was returned to Corydon to stand trial, but was found not guilty because of an alibi placing him elsewhere at the time. For a number of years, Corydon even hosted Jesse James Days the first weekend of June, marking the time when the James gang first robbed a bank in a northern state, on this date in 1871. And that's Iowa Almanac for June 3rd. There's more online at iowaalmanac.com. I'm Jeff Stein on News Talk 1540 KXEL.
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0: So there's a big controversy brewing. I'm not going to get into it with the insiders this morning because there's some brutal comedy that was happening in an insider break. And Jason was just saying to the insiders, you've never been to a Beck family dinner. You haven't. We love it. We have a very dark sense of humor. Very. The whole family does. Jason. And you've been there. And if you don't know us, you think we hate each other because we just the harshest dig we can give, we give because we know we love each other. And it's funny. We all think it's funny.
1: When I first hung out with you, I was holding back. But then when I heard coming from everyone, especially around the dinner table, I was like, no holds barred. Let's get it. Let's go.
0: You know, one of the jokes that we still make as a family, because we turned it around on Rafe, he must have been about six, and he said he wanted to say that he was going to send me to the old folks' home, but he said, you know, watch it, old man. I'm going to send you to the maternity home. And so now we always joke, we're like, maternity? I mean, why would I be hanging out with a pregnant woman? But he, I mean, that's how we joke with the family. That was him at like six. Watch it, old man. We're going to send you to the maternity home.
1: Oh my gosh. The Becks have jokes on me going back at least 15 years. I can't do anything. Immediately I get piled on. It's insane.
0: Oh, yeah. Oh, yeah. Yeah. I mean, I don't know if that's what Jesus would do, per se. I don't know if it's the healthiest thing to do, but it's just the way we deal with everything. And it's my favorite kind of humor. And so I used some dark humor today on Ricky. And it wasn't even on Ricky. It was actually a comment on Islamists, because we had been talking about Tommy Robinson, what's going on, which I will get into in hour three today, with the stabbing of a white kid in England,
2: Southampton.
0: And so I made a comment, and yeah, Southampton. And so I make a comment about Ricky, and man, even the insiders. But you have your revenge, insiders. Today, Ricky is taking me on for an hour after this broadcast. And it has nothing to do with this. It has something that she has been all hepped up on, an unauthorized biography, if you will, by Vinnie Penn, who used to work with me. He knew me in my drinking days, or shortly after my drinking days. He is on after this broadcast at 12 Eastern to get this. You can only, because I'm not making this public. It'll only be at glennbeck.com/torch. 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I think I'm the one who's going to be torched today. Noon Eastern, only for insiders. Join us now.

0: Let me ask you something. How many different places do you have to go right now just to understand your business insurance? And I don't mean to buy it. I mean to actually just understand it. Because for most people, business insurance is not one thing. It's a collection of things. Different policies, different documents, different people you have to call depending on what the question is. And when you actually need a straight answer, you don't always get one. That's the part that doesn't make sense. And it can be really frustrating when you're trying to get it right. Well, this new company, I am a big fan of SuperSure. They just fixed this. 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
3: It's June 3rd, and this is your Fox Daily Snapshot. Today is the day for the egg to break out of its shell. National Egg Day celebrates the tasty and nutritious food with 75 calories and 7 grams of protein, turning the egg into a superfood. A terror attack on London Bridge on this day in 2017. 8 people died when a band of terrorists drove a van through a pedestrian walkway on London Bridge. The men, armed with knives, got out of the van and started slashing people in a nearby market. A total of 48 people were injured and 3 terrorists were killed. American icon Billie Jean King wins her only French Open singles title, defeating Yvonne Gulligan of Australia in 1972. Born on this day in 1986, Spanish tennis star Rafael Nadal, also known as the King of the Clay Courts. And in 2016, boxing legend Muhammad Ali died at the age of 74. I'm CJ Papa. That's your Fox Daily Snapshot.
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5: Homeland Security defending ICE. Lisa Brady, Fox News. As Secretary Mark Wayne Mullen spends a second day on Capitol Hill.
6: We enforce the law. And because they're doing so, it's racism.
5: Facing Democrat-led criticism over the treatment of immigrants.
7: The cruelty runs to the top of DHS, weaponizing the immigration system for your president and this administration's racist grievances.
5: New Jersey Congresswoman LaMonica McIver has been indicted on federal charges accused of assaulting officers last year outside a detention center in Newark, where recent protests have turned into violent confrontations.
6: I have no problem with people peacefully protesting. I believe in our First Amendment. Peacefully. Delaney Hall, I've had officers bit, hit, scratched. We had one get threatened that they were going to kill him and his family. That's peaceful.
5: Mullen also denies mistreatment of detainees. Secretary of State Marco Rubio also spending a second day on the Hill for hearings on the State Department budget, focusing heavily on Iran after a ceasefire was tested again overnight. Rubio says that starts with Iran attacking a commercial ship.
8: The U.S. will respond to that attack by shooting down those drones that are trying to sink a commercial civilian vessel illegally and unlawfully. At that point, the Iranians will respond to that by targeting some facility in the region in retribution.
5: This time, Iran attacking sites in Bahrain and Kuwait, where drones killed one person, wounding dozens at the main airport. This year's first tropical storm has formed, Amanda, far out in the Pacific with no watches or warnings posted.
9: Forecasters at NOAA predict a strong El Nino will likely create more Pacific cyclones this summer while keeping the number potentially lower in the Atlantic.
5: Fox's Evan Brown. Amanda is about 15 1,300 miles out from the tip of Mexico's Baja California Peninsula. 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
0: So many people are living every day with pain that they just think they're stuck with it. 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
5: A settlement between President Trump and the IRS becomes the focus of a Senate hearing with the U.S. Treasury Secretary.
10: The president recently settled a lawsuit he had against the IRS over his leaked tax returns, and as part of the deal, the president and his family members are shielded from IRS audits. But Treasury Secretary Scott Bessent wouldn't answer questions about that before a Senate committee.
11: This matter is still subject to ongoing litigation, so I'm unable to comment further on it.
10: This prompted outrage from multiple Democrats, including Oregon Senator Ron Wyden.
12: You've given no answers on this subject, and that's why I'm going to ask these questions.
11: And because the DOJ, there's ongoing litigation.
12: Does the DOJ have the authority to settle a tax dispute unilaterally?
10: Bessent said the president was the victim of a crime when his tax returns and those of 400,000 other Americans were leaked. Jessica Rosenthal, Fox News.
5: As part of settling that case, the Justice Department had created a controversial fund to address claims of weaponized prosecutions, but that faced bipartisan pushback and legal challenges and has now been scrapped. A new train honoring the president is rolling down America's railways with an assignment to help with the next moon mission.
13: Union Pacific's newest commemorative locomotive, number 4547, is making its first freight run hauling components for NASA's Artemis III mission. Departing from Utah, the train is carrying solid rocket booster segments to Kennedy Space Center in Florida. Painted white with giant American flags flowing across its sides, the locomotive is the third in Union Pacific's presidential series, following engines honoring Abraham Lincoln and George H.W. Bush. Named for Trump as the nation's 45th and 47th president, it's also part of the railroad's tribute to America's 250th birthday. Matt Murphy, Fox News.
5: A retreat from record highs on Wall Street. The Dow's down 416 points as oil prices spike. U.S. crude getting back over $95 a barrel. Elisa Brady, Fox News.
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18: The KCRG TV9 First Alert forecast for this afternoon. Mostly sunny skies and a high of 85. Mostly clear tonight, a low of 62. Winds out of the south-southeast this afternoon between 5 to 15, becoming southerly tonight between 5 to 10. Partly cloudy again tomorrow, a slight chance of a storm or two with a high up to 83 degrees. I'm TV9 First Alert Storm Team Meteorologist Corey Thompson on News Talk 1540 KXEL.
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0: There is a very important story at glennbeck.com today. The Russian influence operations that is targeting Candace Owens and you. And it is very important that you read this, you understand it, and you share it with a friend. I'm going to go through it, take you through all of it here over the next few minutes. Please give me 15 or 20 minutes to really pay attention to what I'm about to expose to, because you're not going to hear this. And, you know, if you've been listening to the show, you'll have the background of understanding, but I'm going to take it from the beginning in case this happens to be your first day with the show. This is critical that you understand what is going on in our country with foreign influence. First, let me tell you about Mercury One. It's really encouraging to realize that there are still people out there who will run toward a problem when everybody else is running away. It's what Americans do. When a hurricane hits, when a flood destroys a community, when a family loses everything they own, most of us see the story in the news, but Mercury One shows up. It's what they do. They work alongside local churches and local volunteers and local communities to help people pick up the pieces and start moving forward again. What I love about the approach is they don't see disaster victims as statistics. They're people with names, people with families, people whose lives have been turned upside down and who need just a helping hand. And we're not coming in as the heroes. We're empowering the people who are already there in the community doing all of the work. I'm so proud to be a part of Mercury One. In a world that spends a lot of time talking about problems, they're actually there solving problems and not looking for any credit. It makes a real difference. Please go to mercuryone.org. If you would, give $15 to our Maximum Impact Fund. You can do that monthly, or you can give more than $15 if you want, but it keeps boots on the ground, planes in the air, and a light in the darkness. It's mercuryone.org. All right, there is the Russian influence operation targeting Candace Owens and you. It's a story at glennbeck.com. The internet is absolutely on fire right now over the latest revelation that American podcaster Candace Owens has some undisclosed activities in Russia with known intelligence and propaganda operatives. Torch insiders, we have to tip the hat to you because you were critical in unearthing the truth about her visit. But Candace Owens' suspicious trip to Russia is not actually the story. Her trip is just proof of the real story. And I'm not going to reduce this into a conversation about, you know, her or anything else. You take that on your own time. I think the big story here is that one of the most followed conservative voices in America, Candace Owens, told her audience that she was going on vacation to Russia, St. Petersburg, Orthodox cathedrals, a little faith tourism with her husband. Great, nothing wrong with that. Then we started hearing things, and the insiders started showing some things that were not comfortable. We turned Ryan Morrow onto this, and he did something really embarrassingly simple. He just read the program, looked at the facts, followed the breadcrumbs, and read the program. And there she was. She was listed as a speaker at the St. Petersburg International Economic Forum. That is SPIFE, S-P-I-E-F, SPIFE. This is the Kremlin's flagship event, and it's running this week, and this is the one where Vladimir Putin gives the keynote. Now, you scroll down that same guest list in a few names down, you will also find a very dangerous man, a Russian philosopher named Alexander Dugin. She has now said she might meet with him, but she's speaking on the same stage as he is and Putin is. This whole thing, you know, happens all the time. SPIFE, it's a hot spot for Russian intelligence. It's organized by the senior most levels of the Russian government, top advisors, and the first deputy director of the FSB, which is the successor to the KGB, are on the organizing committee. Investigative documents now show that SPIFE's activity, specifically including its panels, are, quote, recruitment pipelines for state-directed soft power programs. Read that as propaganda. And it's where they, and I'm quoting, enlist foreign influencers in projects such as media partnerships. The files state that the panels particularly used for this purpose. Owens is on a panel filled with known Russian disinformation agents that are sanctioned by the U.S. and the EU. Now, that's all I need to tell you about. I'm not here to tell you what's on Candace Owens' heart. I don't know. I personally think there's some mental illness going on there. I don't know. I'm not going to take her on because she is not the story here. I don't know what's in her heart. Neither do you. Those things are not the important things because that will take us off of the real story here. These are, I want to give you the public facts. I want the stated reason, a printed program, names on a list, and you can make of them whatever you like. But she's not the story. The story is what we found the second we started pulling the thread with Ryan Morrow, because the thread does not lead to Candace. It leads to someone else. A handful of really smart people spent an afternoon doing homework, and what they turned up wasn't gossip about, you know, some podcaster vacation. It was a flare going up over one name, Alexander Dugin. And once you actually read who this man is, you understand why every alarm worth having started to ring. So let me introduce you to the most dangerous man you probably have never heard of or studied, unless you're a longtime listener of this program. They call Alexander Dugin Putin's brain. Putin's brain. He is the philosopher of the modern Russia project. He has been remarkably honest about the project and what it is. In 1997, before most of us had email, he published a book laying out how to defeat the United States of America without firing a shot. He wrote, Russia should encourage all kinds of separatism, ethnic, social, radical, and racial conflicts. And support isolationist tendencies in U.S. policies. Those circles who believe the U.S. should confine itself only to its domestic problems. Now, tell me that doesn't sound like a weather report for the last 10 years. Let me say that again. Russia should encourage all kinds of separatism, ethnic, social, and racial conflicts, and support isolationist tendencies in U.S. politics, those circles that believe the U.S. should confine itself to domestic problems. That is the story of what is happening with many of our podcasters on the right in the last 2 years. That's it. That's the strategy. Now, I'm not saying you can't come to that on your with your own your own ideas and say, I didn't have anything to do with. But did you make that decision? Did you come to that? Or is this part of the propaganda? What makes Dugin so frightening is the really terrifying theology underneath, because it's even more strange. Dugin preaches that Russia is the katekon. Tekekon, I think, is how you say it in Russian. It is the force prophesied to hold back the Antichrist, and that history is bending towards the final battle between a satanic West and a holy alliance of Orthodox Russia and the Muslim world. So let me just say this clearly. It's going to take us a while to get through all of this. This is so important. Please, please stay with me. The Tetekon, he believes, is Russia. And Russia is the force that he says is prophesied to hold back the Antichrist. That there is the Antichrist is coming in the satanic West, and it will be held back by a holy alliance of Orthodox Mother Russia and the Muslim world. Okay, so this czarist form of Christianity is very similar to Islamism in its dedication to unifying the Muslim world, the Ummah, under a caliphate. This czarist theology needs the caliphate. Katekon is identified with the Roman Empire, the Holy Roman Empire, the Church, the Holy Spirit, or a Christian figure. And this is the way he uses it, a Christian monarch. Okay. according to Nazi philosopher, yeah, we get to go back to the Nazis on this philosophy, Carl Schmitt, Katekon, represents any strong political authority or empire that maintains order and prevents total chaos and anarchy. It delays the end of the world by holding back apocalyptic disorder, making normal history and politics possible. So he's saying that Russia is that source that is going to hold back the West. Russia's czarist Christianity sees Islamism as more than an ally of convenience against a common enemy, but as the permanent partner in a joint holy war against the West. Dugin is suggesting that the final battle, the apocalypse, I know, no, this sounds crazy, but please, it doesn't matter if you believe it. He believes it, and much of it, this is what he is spreading. This is what this conference is about, okay? This battle will feature a Zionist and Western coalition led by, get this, a Jewish Antichrist facing off against a coalition consisting of the Muslim world led by the Mahdi, the Masonic or the messianic figure for Islam, and Christians led by a mysterious figure or entity called the Katekon that is prophesized to, you know, resist the Antichrist. Dugin believes Russia is that mysterious figure along with the Mahdi. I can't believe I'm talking about this stuff. I can't believe this is actually, I mean, I have talked about this for a long time and said, hey, these are things that you should watch because this guy is gaining ground in the West. But I can't ring a loud enough alarm bell. He is in our churches. This is in our churches. This is in the West philosophy now. This is in our political circles. This will be in your colleges. This is everywhere now. Okay. And people don't understand this. If we want to just leave it in his framing, this is the final battle. And you can laugh at that. You can dismiss that. Plenty of clever people do. They hear apocalypse and prophecy and they wave it off as, you know, a crank and a big weird beard. That would be a huge mistake. You don't have to believe one word of the prophecy to run the strategy. You don't. But the strategy is ice cold sane. Dugin is a serious man with serious backing and a serious plan, and a plan that is now working.

0: you're in your office cubicle and you're listening to me right now and you're like, what the hell? You're listening. You're on your tractor and you have earbuds in and you're like, why am I listening? This is crazy. It is, but it's real. It's actually happening. And how is this ending up in your ear without you knowing what it is? What I'm telling you, I'm trying to tell you in the next few minutes, I'm going to lay this all out so when you hear it, you can recognize it and run like it's the plague. But you're going to hear this stuff. I can guarantee you, if you've listened to some of these podcasters, you already have heard it. Any podcaster who has met and done anything with Alexander Dugin. Warning. Warning. 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It has a name. It's called Narrative Laundering. And let me show you how it works in 60 seconds.
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Okay. Thank you for listening, and thank you for taking the time to really try to understand this. This is so critical. I know when I feel the spirit on what I'm telling you, and I'm telling you, please listen to this, okay? Let me tell you about narrative laundering. Here's how narrative laundering works. You don't hand an American a piece of Russian propaganda, because an American will throw it in the trash, and he should. So you don't do that. You take the idea and you strip the fingerprints off of it, and you slip it into the mouth of somebody that America already trusts, a voice that he likes, a face that he follows. And by the time it reaches him, it doesn't sound like the Kremlin. It sounds familiar and it sounds safe. I'm not spinning theory here. The U.S. Treasury sanctioned a group called the Strategic Culture Foundation for exactly this, and it was a front for Russian intelligence, whose entire job is to launder ideas through Western writers so readers never see where they come from. The editor-in-chief of the Russian state television bragged out loud about, quote, building an empire of covert projects to work on Western opinion. Well, who do you think he's talking about? I don't know. I can't prove it, but I can tell you what the fingerprints look like. They are telling us what they do. We just refuse to hear it, because hearing it, it forces us to admit that some of what we believe may not have come from us. It was a goal of some other group trying to destroy us. Okay. And the goal is not to make you believe Russian propaganda. The goal is to make you hear that propaganda from somebody you love and trust. So what is the idea that is being slipped to you? Oh, man. It is a choice. It is a devastating question. And it's put to you quietly and constantly. And it has been, I mean, this has really gained prominence after Charlie's death. This started everywhere, okay? And here is the question. Does your faith come first or your country? Now, that seems like a reasonable question, and I want you to know, I have studied Dugin. He is so freaking dangerous because he speaks our language. He will speak truth to you on what the problems are, and he's not wrong about the problems. He is diabolically 180% in the wrong direction on the answer, okay? And so we ask you, which comes first, your faith or your country? You walk through that door one way, and you're told to choose your country over faith. And what he means by this is you accept the West that is so free that it's rotting everything that you hold sacred, gets mocked into the ground. You support that. You support your country. Look at what it's doing. And so you are easily swayed into, I don't want any of that. And it's going against my Christian faith. You walk through the other way. You're told, choose faith over your country. In his scheme, welcome to a multipolar world, an authoritarian church, maybe even a czar, or have you heard anyone say a Christian prince? And they'll ride in and rescue what's left of Christianity. He believes that Christian prince is Russia along with the Islamist. That's the choice. And it's written for you on purpose by people who need you to believe that those two loves, your faith and your country, have become enemies. And it is a trap door on both sides. And the whole thing that you know and love collapses, unless you reject its premise. I'll show you the genius behind this next.

0: I've got so much to say to you, so much in my heart right now. I think I'm going to explode. But let me tell you about Preborn. Preborn saves babies. And how do they do it? They save babies by actually caring about the mom and caring about the dad as well. These people feel very alone. They, you know, many times the dad's not even supportive. The family is not supportive. Nobody in their in this woman's life is saying, keep the baby. Sometimes it's just because the dads are like, I don't know what to do. And they come into a preborn clinic, and these clinics are usually right next door to Planned Parenthood. They move past the fear. First, they get an ultrasound, and so they see the baby, and they see that all of a sudden you connect. You're like, oh my gosh, it's a little, it's my baby. And then they listen and they pray and they're like, what do you need to help? And sometimes it's simple stuff like we can't afford the baby food or the clothes or whatever. Preborn is there. Please donate. #250 keyword baby. 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
2: I'm Chad Pergram with the Speaker's Lobby. Senate Republicans were on the precipice of finally addressing the last batch of funding for ICE and the Border Patrol in late May. They had the bill ready to go, which they'd have to muscle through the House and Senate, and then poof. President Trump introduced his anti-weaponization fund. That killed the budget bill, as senators feared that Democrats would either try to load up the bill with amendments to try to curb the fund or define who could qualify for settlements. And if Democrats didn't do it, Republicans would likely do it themselves. That blew up the spending bill, and Republicans seethed after a tense meeting with Acting Attorney General Todd Blanche. Now Republicans are hoping to try again with a spending package after the Justice Department nixed the anti-weaponization fund for good. But many Democrats and some Republicans insist they want legislative guardrails installed to prevent any such fund in the future. Senate Majority Leader John Thune declared that the White House should have consulted with congressional Republicans about the fund ahead of time, and with no deal, Thune sent everyone home for a week and a half. With the Speaker's Lobby, Chad Pergram, Fox News.
3: 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I'm Mark Magnuson. 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Connor, what's happening with the trade in the grains?
4: Yeah, another negative day this morning. We're really having, it's one of those perfect storms where weather forecast doesn't look that bad. It's definitely not threatening. We're seeing fund liquidation, and then we're also getting a breakdown just looking at technical.
3: Big picture, you know, to feed a bull market, you got to have those news stories rolling in that are positive stories. Have we just run out of steam in that respect, as we don't have a lot of positive news stories to drive the grains at the moment?
4: Yeah, I think so. You know, when we look at a seasonal weather rally, we need to see some hot, dry weather or something like that. Right now, we're not getting it. The weather's pretty non-threatening.
3: That was Connor Bridgman with AgMarket.net. We will have a check of the numbers next.
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3: July corn down 5.5 at 4:35 even. July soybeans down 6.5 at 11:58¾. July soybean meal at $3.23, down $3.20. July soybean oil up 58 cents at $78.99. Chicago wheat down 14¾ at $5.88¼. Minneapolis wheat is down 9 cents at $6.28. Kansas City hard red wheat down 12½ at $6.22¼. July oats down 7¼ at $3.27¾. On the Merck, June live cattle down 45 cents at $2.47.23. August feeder cattle down $1.33 at $3.47.10. June lean hogs up 23 cents at $95.93. June pork cutout unchanged at $1.11.20. Class 3 milk down 9 cents at $16.14. This has been a check of the Midday Markets on the Iowa Agribusiness Radio Network.
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8: The KCRG TV9 First Alert Forecast for this afternoon. Mostly sunny skies and a high of 85. Mostly clear tonight, a low of 62. Winds out the south-southeast this afternoon between 5 to 15, becoming southerly tonight between 5 to 10. Partly cloudy again tomorrow, a slight chance of a storm or two with a high up to 83 degrees. I'm TV9 First Alert Storm Team Meteorologist Corey Thompson on News Talk 1540, KXEL.
9: It's 80 degrees this hour. 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

I'm talking to you about one of the most important stories that we have ever run at glennbeck.com. And in the headline,

country to split up. And it is a genius, genius operation. And the payload doesn't arrive in an enemy uniform. It arrives waving our flag. It quotes our scripture. It hates the same thing you hate and are passionate about. Dugin said it himself. The delivery vehicle is the American right. You are the target. And not because you're foolish, but because you're faithful. Because you carry real wounds. You worry about our families, our churches, our country's soul, the evil that has become our culture. And a real wound is the easiest place on earth to slip in poison and call it medicine. So I'm not going to stand here and point at those people over there who got fooled, because that would be the single most propagandized thing I could do. I'm going to tell you the truth. The people running this game are praying that I don't figure out, or perhaps I'm not willing to admit, this system was built to fool people first, like me. People like me in my job, it's meant to fool them because it's meant to move through trusted voices, popular podcasters, friends, sincere believers. People who will believe this are sincere in their faith in Christ. They are sincere in their love of country. But they will hear the message that Dugin is giving and saying, and they'll say, because he is right on his analysis on what is happening to the West. It is evil. It's his solution that you must run from. Now, there are going to be people that are fooled. Surely they have no idea in the current that they're swimming in because they haven't done their homework. Or maybe they just, I don't want to judge. And then there are those who will knowingly be a part of this because they believe Dugin's solution is right. Destroy the American church, destroy the American culture, and destroy the American government. And throw in line with the Islamists because they want a purified world too. The line between being wrong and being used is real. And it's not for me to read anyone's heart, but I can read the pattern. This is meant to fool me, so then I knowingly or unknowingly fool you. And the tell is never the complaint. Share every grievance about this culture. And I'll share most of them with you. The tell is the conclusion. When the answer to every single problem seems to be the same, blame your own country, distrust your own people, distrust people who think a lot like you but don't agree, call them an enemy, admire a strong man here or across the sea. Stop. Stop. That is not where faith leads. That's where the operation leads. But surely, Glenn, I mean, he's saying a lot of right things, and I don't have to go with all of it. And I'd notice something that's crazy. Would you? Would you? Would you notice? 2 years ago, claiming that Winston Churchill, not Hitler, was the real villain of the Second World War, Everyone 2 years ago would have said you're insane. But then the right podcaster had the right person say it, and enough people with, and say it with enough confidence that now it's just an interesting take floating in the discourse that Hitler wasn't the bad guy, Churchill was. And that is the whole machine in one example. A fringe idea doesn't kick down the door. It gets invited in by someone you trust. It takes off its coat. And by the time you notice it's still standing in the living room, it's been there for years. And it's accepted. And by the time most people notice, the trusted voices will have already embraced it.

A faith that needs a strong man. A Christian prince. A czar. Was never your faith to begin with. That's a counterfeit. The real thing that was promised was that the gates of hell would not prevail against it. Nowhere in our scriptures does it say, well, the gates of hell might prevail unless a strong man shows up. Your faith does not need any rescuing by a man in the Kremlin or the White House. You do not have to choose between loving God and loving your country, because in America, our rights are known to come from God. If you believe in any of the miracles, forget about what we've turned into. We are here to make a more perfect nation, which means every generation must strive to fix the problems, because the stock is good. The rights are good. The Constitution is good. And anyone who is asking you that if you love one or the other, you have to set one against the other, only someone who wants to destroy both of those is asking that. Catching that one hidden itinerary, that's a win, and I'll take it, but it is not the war. You don't win by hunting messengers. That's why I haven't made this about the messengers. You only win it by killing the message, not the grievance, the message, by becoming the kind of person that can hold hard truth in one hand. Our culture has become evil and a hostile lie in the other. That's why we should destroy America. That's why we should destroy our churches. That's why we should partner with Islamists. That's why we should partner with this crazy madman in Russia. Those are two things. Why must I combine them? Culture is evil, and this is not the answer. You have to be able to hold two truths. You have to be able to separate the goats and the sheep. You have to be humble enough to ask, of every idea that makes you angry at your own neighbor, who, possibly 3, 8, 10,000 miles from here, is glad I believe this and hate my neighbor? Ask that question. Ask it out loud. Ask it of your children. Ask it of yourselves. Ask it often. Who benefits? Because the day you stop asking that is the day the false choice stops being a question and becomes the answer. Please read this article at glennbeck.com. It is thorough. It is hard. One of the themes of this program has been lately, in the last 3 months maybe, is can we have adult conversations, please? I will have conversations on this program that might piss you off, might make you mad, might challenge your thinking. Good. Good. And you should challenge mine, because that's the only way we'll get things right. I don't have all the answers. I don't know. But I am not going to tell you the things you want to hear if they're not true. There are no easy answers out of any of this. I just showed you an easy answer from Paul Krugman last hour, where he's talking literally about
I wrote it down so I make sure I quote him. Thorough purges and the demagification, like denazification, of the United States to make sure these people are punished and are not playing any role in our society. And he said, we use as the template the denazification of Germany. I showed you what that meant in Germany. That is the most evil thing you can imagine. That's what the other side is doing. And it will feel good because they'll say, my grievance is real. What he's saying is real. It doesn't matter if your grievance is real. Have we completely forgotten Jesus, Gandhi, and Martin Luther King? You don't think Martin Luther King, his grievance was real? Then why not pick up a gun? Why not start shooting people? Because that's not the solution.

0: The day after 9/11, I had already signed a contract with the Premier Radio Networks. 2 days, I think it was, after 9/11. Dr. Laura didn't want to talk about what was happening in the country in 9/11. And I was scheduled to take her time slot in January of that year. And it was September 13th, and they called and said, Glenn, we need you on the air on Friday. I'm a recovering alcoholic DJ with no formal education. I spent that whole day on my knees. Lord, you have the wrong... You have the wrong guy. I feel like that today. I don't know how to do this job. There haven't been that many times in the world's history where people have faced what we are about to face. And I can't find any broadcaster that did this. I can only tell you that Jesus Christ led a revolution. And it was about the one, not the collective. It was about you. It was about forgiveness and love and not striking out. It was about prayer and being guided by the Spirit. I know Gandhi used that message and method and changed the world. I know Martin Luther King, as flawed as that guy was, you want to talk about not a good messenger? He was not a good messenger, but his message was solid. Look to those people. Look to Jesus, Gandhi, and Martin Luther King, and study how they changed the culture and changed the hearts of people. So we can go back to being united and working together to form a more perfect union. Back in just a minute. One of the big mistakes business owners make is assuming that every hour of their day is equally valuable. 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
0: A senior living community in Omaha, Nebraska is in big trouble after they banned grandmas from decorating their commons area with Christmas ornaments. It happened at Millard Manor Senior Apartments, run by Housing and Urban Development. Residents were told that Christmas decorations, including nativity scenes, violated the rules. Now, a few years ago, this same group banned the elderly from gathering on the property for a Bible study. The American Center for Law and Justice is representing some of the residents. They say the law is very clear. The Fair Housing Act bans discrimination on the basis of religion. Singling out nativity scenes is discrimination. The ACLJ says they will take action if the hostility against Christians is not remedied. As their attorney said, the Constitution does not take off for the holidays. You know, it sounds like that apartment complex is run by the management firm of Grinch, Gruber, and Scrooge. I have much more to say about this at ToddStearns.com.
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5: This is House Call for Health. A new vaccine is showing promise in the effort to keep deadly skin cancer from returning for several years. Research by the pharmaceutical company Moderna finds a personalized mRNA vaccine cut in half the risk of melanoma recurring, that is the deadliest form of skin cancer. It found 5 years after receiving a vaccine and drug combination, nearly 70% of patients were cancer-free, compared to 49% of patients who'd been getting standard treatment. Doctors say the combination of the vaccine and a drug harnessed the immune system to attack cancer cells. Those findings are published in the Journal of Clinical Oncology. The American Cancer Society says melanoma only accounts for about 1% of all skin cancer cases, but it causes the majority of skin cancer deaths. And about 90% of melanomas are linked to ultraviolet radiation from the sun or tanning beds. For more health news, go to foxnewshealth.com. 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I'm Lisa Brady, Fox News.

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0: 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When you hear about Israel in the news, it's easy to think about the headlines and the politics or another conflict far away, but for families in Israel and Jews around the world, this is personal. Anti-Semitic attacks in the Holy Land and all across the globe are increasing. 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Jewish families praying for the freedom to worship in safety. 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
2: Are you ready to let your teen on social media? Meta would like it. The company behind Instagram introduced teen accounts last October, meant to help prevent teen users from being exposed to inappropriate, risque, or dangerous content. The accounts are for ages 13 and older. Now they will expand to Facebook and Messenger. By default, those accounts won't have access to content deemed unsuitable in feeds and reels. Further, teens won't be able to engage in chatting with other accounts found to be sharing content that would be inappropriate for teens. Meta has been getting outside help to evaluate the effectiveness of teen accounts. It revealed teen accounts in the default setting were exposed to 68% less mature content when compared to teen accounts on other platforms. And if using the more strict, limited content setting, the teens were exposed to 96% less. With Fox on Tech, I'm Eben Brown, Fox News.
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4: Details on a hostage rescue on Lisa Brady, Fox News. Police in California just out with more on a 15-hour standoff that ended during pre-dawn hours with the suspect dead and 10 hostages rescued at a building in downtown Bakersfield.
5: Around 4:30 this morning, an FBI SWAT and special response team out of Quantico stormed this bank building in downtown Bakersfield, and they shot and killed this individual who had tied up 10 hostages. He himself had a bomb attached to his chest and had attached 5 bombs to 5 of the hostages as well. He also had put some IEDs within this building.
4: Fox's William Lajeunesse says officers initially responded to a bomb threat in a school superintendent's office. The 41-year-old suspect, now identified as Anthony Scott Harris, had been dishonorably discharged from the Army and convicted in 2014 of a sex act with a minor.
5: Sources tell me that the suspect believed he was wrongly prosecuted, and this may have been an act of defiance or protest.
4: Harris had requested court documents, which were delivered to him during the standoff. Escalation in the Middle East with Iran hitting Bahrain and Kuwait overnight as the U.S. launched what CENTCOM calls defensive strikes, accusing Iran of targeting commercial ships.
6: According to Kuwaiti officials, at least one person was killed and 63 others were injured. Damage from that barrage of drones and missiles forced officials to close down one of the airport's terminals, but have since reopened it.
4: Fox's Jeff Paul in Dubai. President Trump telling the New York Post Pod Force One podcast, Iran's new Ayatollah has been directly involved in talks.
7: He is giving approval because that's the way it has been for a long, long time. His father and then him, I guess it's a succession. But we seem to be getting along quite well.
4: He's denied reports Iran has stopped communicating. 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
0: So many people are living every day with pain that they just think they're stuck with it. 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
4: And now, former judge goes back to federal court in Wisconsin, trying again to have the case against her tossed out after being found guilty of obstructing immigration agents last year.
8: Former Milwaukee County Judge Hannah Dugan was convicted by a jury last year of obstructing ICE agents who were trying to take a criminal illegal immigrant who was in her court on a battery case into custody. She helped sneak the now deported man out a private door. Agents gave chase and arrested him. Dugan's defense team, in new arguments, asking a judge to reverse her conviction or for a new trial, a request previously denied by the same judge. Prosecutors are demanding the conviction stand. Dugan's sentencing for now on hold until a decision is made at a later date.
4: Fox's Jeff Benasso just getting word. Actor Shia LaBeouf pleads guilty to 3 counts of simple battery for punching people outside a New Orleans bar during Mardi Gras. No word yet on a sentence. The 9/11 Museum in New York City has a new fundraising campaign aimed at educating the millions of Americans too young to remember the September 11th attacks.
9: Roughly 100 million Americans have been born since the 9/11 terror attacks, and the September 11th Memorial and Museum wants to make sure they're educated about the event. So it has launched a $75 million fundraising campaign ahead of the 25th anniversary of the attacks. Museum chair and former New York City Mayor Michael Bloomberg has pledged to match the next $25 million in donations for the Never Forget Fund, which focuses on how the attacks inspired selfless acts of service and give basic facts through new on-site exhibits and classroom materials. It will also ensure that free museum access continues for students, first responders, and veterans. In New York City, Tanya J. Powers, Fox News.
4: The attacks in 2001 killed nearly 3,000 people in New York, at the Pentagon, and in Pennsylvania, where one hijacked plane crashed as passengers fought back. A sell-off on Wall Street continues. The Dow's down 414. Elise Brady, Fox News.
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13: The KCRG TV9 First Alert forecast for this afternoon. Mostly sunny skies and a high of 85. Mostly clear tonight, a low of 62. Winds out the south-southeast this afternoon between 5 to 15, becoming southerly tonight between 5 to 10. Partly cloudy again tomorrow, a slight chance of a storm or two, with a high up to 83 degrees. I'm TV9 First Alert Storm Team meteorologist Corey Thompson on News Talk 1540, KXEL.
14: Currently, it's 81 degrees on the Voice of Eastern Iowa, KXEL.
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0: there is a problem that is growing, a real big problem in England. There was an 18-year-old finance student at the University of Southampton. He was walking home last December. This guy stabs him five times with a knife. You're not supposed to have a knife, but if you're a Sikh, you're allowed to have a religious knife. He is stabbed five times, badly wounding his lung and a major vein. The attacker then starts filming the whole thing. His mom shows up, and he's like, "Mom, hide the knife." And then when the police come, he's like, "Hey, yeah, he was calling me racist names, knocked off my turban, blah, blah, blah." Henry is on the ground, and he's like, "Hey, I can't breathe. I can't breathe. I can't breathe. I've been stabbed." And they're like, "I don't think you have, dude." Well, this is getting to be a real bad situation. And I want to show you some parallels in history and what it's going to take to fix and what will make it worse. We'll do that next. First, let me tell you about Rough Greens. I think every dog owner has, this thought at least once. How's this animal still alive? I mean, just ate something that he found in the yard, you know, drank out of a mud puddle last week, tried to make a meal out of something that, you know, was food at one point, if you know what I mean. And yet somehow or another, he just keeps bouncing back every same time with the same level of enthusiasm and energy and complete lack of good judgment, at least where food is involved. 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Rough Greens makes any dog food better. All right. They called him Henry. 18 years old. He's a footballer. A finance student. A few months into his first year. His friends and teammates say he was the kind of guy who walked in a room and lit up a room. When Henry walked in, they cheered like someone had scored a soccer goal. That's what they say. On the 3rd of December, on a street in Southampton, England, Henry was stabbed five times. I'm going to play the video. This was not released until recently. No, not that video, please. The video of him being handcuffed on the streets. He's handcuffed. Police officers show up. He is being handcuffed. He's saying, "I can't breathe. I can't breathe." He tells the officers, "I've been stabbed. I can't breathe. I can't breathe." Officer looks down.
1: Sides. I'm just trying to keep a set up.
2: He's got a mouthful of blood. I don't want him.
0: At this boy and saying, "You know, I don't think you've been stabbed, mate." And they put him in handcuffs. You're hearing the guy who stabbed him say, "You know, he knocked my turban off." And they treated this bleeding kid like a criminal because the man who had knifed him said the magic word, and that's racism. He said Henry attacked him and abused him. It was a lie. The prosecutors said it was a lie. The court said it was a lie. I mean, you should hear what the judge said in the courtroom. I mean, it was very clear. "I can't believe a word you say because everything you've said is a lie." But at the time, the word of this murderer was weighed heavier than the last breaths of a boy dying on the pavement. Now, I want you to hear me clearly, because clarity is the only thing that will honor the dead. The evil here is not people. The evil here is not a faith. The evil here is older and simpler than that. The evil is a justice that decides before a single word is spoken whose life counts and whose word counts. A justice that asks not what happened, but who am I allowed to believe? This is the exact evil that Martin Luther King marched against. That was the whole machinery of the 1950s, a system that had already made up its mind about who you believe. Before you ever open your mouth, you just look at a human being and you're like, oh, he's white, he's black, I believe the white guy. In this case, you look at two human beings, he's black, he's white, he's a minority, he's white, I believe the minority, I believe the black guy, I believe the brown guy, I believe anybody but the white guy. And this is by design. I mean, we told ourselves that, you know, we were a different country and this is a different century. But the footage here says otherwise. And this is what Tommy Robinson has been saying. And this was my message that apparently I could be banned for. I don't know if I am banned from, I hope not, but I was told I'd be banned if I spoke at the rally for Tommy Robinson. And I wasn't speaking for Tommy Robinson. I was speaking and standing up for one law. One standard. That's what I was standing up. A life is a life. I don't care what color. A life is a life. Equal justice. It's not a slogan. It's not a side. It's the floor underneath everything we claim to believe. And when that floor cracks, everyone falls through it. Eventually, all of us. And I know the rage. I felt it last night outside that police station. The rage boiled over into the streets. Officers were hurt. People were arrested. And God help me, I understand it. I don't excuse it, but I understand it. And the only reason why I understand it is because this is what happens when there's no real leadership. You know, once a brick is thrown, no brick thrown has ever made a powerful institution look in the mirror. Okay. Rage feels like justice, but it's not justice. And it's not going to change the hearts of anybody. It's the thing that lets the powerful change the subject from a dead boy in handcuffs to a broken shop window to a police officer that was hurt by a bottle being thrown. Don't hand them that gift. Don't. There is another way. It's the way that always works. And it's not weakness. It is the most disciplined strength a human being can wield. Jesus refused the sword in the garden. No, he healed his enemy. Gandhi, who emptied a prison by filling it. King, who marched into the fists and the dogs and the fire hoses and would not swing back. And in not swinging back, he made the whole world finally see who the real animal was here. They marched. Of course they marched. But they marched unarmed. They marched unflinching. That discipline is what made the injustice impossible to look away from. Because people all over the world looked and said, wait a minute. There are dogs, fire hoses, they're swinging at them, they're beating with clubs, and no one is fighting back. It was clear who the good guy was and who the bad guy was. Because here's what happens. People watch something and they're like, I don't really know the situation. I don't really know who that person is. I don't know whose side I should be on. That's why he was like, never strike back. Never, ever, ever strike back. A mob makes injustice forgettable. The disciplined, peaceful, immovable witness makes it unbearable. And you know who said the most truest, most Christ-like thing in this entire affair? It's not a politician. It was Henry's father. Can we play Henry's father, please?
3: Henry told officers that he could not breathe 9 times. He told them he had been stabbed 4 times. The response from one officer was, I don't think you have, mate. The police have said they were misled by the murderer and that the scene when they arrived was complex. Unfortunately, it seems to us the truth is much simpler. The police were told by our son himself and by a member of the public who called 999 that they heard someone shout that they had been stabbed. But the police did not believe them. Henry was pulled across the gravel, his hands forced behind his back, and he was placed in handcuffs. His murderer, however, was afforded decency. He was believed. He was not handcuffed when arrested. He was not handcuffed when transported to the police station. As far as we understand, he was never handcuffed at all. And, as Vikram Digwa himself told the court, whilst under arrest for Henry's murder, police even took him to the kitchen so he could choose his food. The contrast is unbearable.
0: What is the difference between this and what we heard coming out of the South in the 1950s? If you were white, you were treated with kid gloves. If you were black, you were sent in jail. Didn't matter, really. You'd already been judged. Before you even got to trial, you'd already been judged. See, this is the plan. This is, well, what is it? Not anti-racism. Yeah, anti-racist. You have to be an anti-racist, right? Isn't that what they called it, Ricky? Anti-racism. When you to become a racist to defeat racism, right?
4: Yeah, you got it. Became the trend in 2020. Yeah.
0: Right. Okay. So this is their plan. You are becoming the 1950s, except the white man is the black man. That's not what anyone wanted, except people who want revenge. People who want destruction, who want tension. I don't want any of that. I want people to be treated equally. I want the police to not judge at the scene. Just calm it down. Get everybody under control. You don't know, then you don't know. Don't judge by what a person looks like. They want us to be a racist nation, just in reverse. I don't want anyone in that situation. And here, Henry's own father, standing inside the worst grief a man can carry, he asks that his son's death not be used to create division or hatred or tension. They were chanting last night. They marched in the streets. Play some of this. They marched in the streets, chanting. And then they started throwing trash bins. And they say it's because the police showed up with their riot shields and started antagonizing and pushing back. Okay, well, this looks peaceful. But if they do come with their riot shields, listen to Martin Luther King. You don't push back. You take it. You don't throw rocks at them. Look, this only works when there are open hearts. You have to follow Christ, you follow Gandhi, you follow King, you follow the grieving father. This is the only method that works every time. But it only works when there is still a conscience on the other side to reach. When that Judeo-Christian ethic of, I want to do right, is still there, that open heart. And that is a ever-enclosing window. Nonviolence is a wager. It's a bet that the people in power still have a heart to be moved. The people who, not the politicians, these people on the street that have the power, that they still have a heart in there. And that window is the only window you can get through. It's the only thing that changes that, and that window is closing because trust in this country is bleeding out as surely as Henry did on that street. That's why you should be concerned about the death of churches. But here's some hope for you in Great Britain. It's quiet, and it is young, and it's happening in our streets too. All across Britain, all across America, a generation everyone wrote off as done is walking back into churches. There is talk of a quiet revival, young people reaching again for something bigger than the next outrage. They want to belong to something good. don't confuse marches that turn into mobs as good. It requires discipline. You know, and I talked to Tommy about this when I was there. You don't have a Martin Luther King. They don't have one. Gandhi was, in a way, against the British. So when I said, you know, you got Gandhi, and everybody looked at me like, are you out of your mind? And I'm like, no, you got to look at Gandhi for what he was doing. This is the kind of soil that courage grows in. Don't waste it on hatred. Plant something in it. What do we owe Henry? Not a riot, a reckoning. We owe him relentless, peaceful, undeniable pressure for the truth. Every answer the investigation can give, and not one less. We owe him one law applied to the same soul, every soul who walks either on those islands or here. You owe him our refusal to hate people we are tempted to hate. And our refusal be to be silent and sit down and say, this isn't my fight. It is your fight. They put a dying boy in handcuffs because someone told him a lie about who to believe. So let our answer be consistent and the truth. And so calmly and clearly stated that no one can pretend they didn't hear it. His name was Henry. Say it. And believe him. Not skin color. Back in a minute. One of the reasons identity theft is so effective is that it preys on something most of us have, you know, learned to do. Move fast. You get an email, you glance at it, you get a text, you tap it, you get a notification, you assume it's legitimate, you move on with your day. 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They just need you to be distracted for just a couple of seconds, 10 seconds at the most. 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

So Shelby Steele, the author, fellow at Hoover, political commentator, he just posted this yesterday because there was a story from France. Henry Nowak, protesters are clashing with riot police near a place where Henry was murdered in Southampton. Murder scene is located just in front of the murderer's home. Police were trying to stop the protesters from marching there. Okay. He writes this, Eli Steele. What you're seeing here is the rotten fruit of white guilt tribalism. When you charge whites with collective guilt for the West's past racial sins and turn them into a permanent defendant class, this is the outcome. Eli, you have this spot on. The true evil is the white racial order that replaces the individual with the tribe. The politicians, the academics, the activists who push for this must be challenged. The only way forward is the courage to restore a simple truth. Guilt is individual. Justice is individual. And no one inherits the sins of their father. Thank you for saying that. How is that not understood? That is this, you know, I've been saying over the last few weeks, we have to decide what we fight for. What is it that we're fighting for, not against? That is what I'm fighting for. Guilt is individual. Justice is individual. And no one inherits the sins of their fathers. Why did people come here from all over the world? Because they couldn't do something because of the sins of their fathers. And that sin might just have been you weren't born in the right class. That's still happening in India. You're not born in the right class. You're not doing anything. I reject that. I don't care who you are, who your parents were. I judge you on the merit of you. What have you done with your life? Who are you? What do you believe? What are you working towards? That's America. That's what we fight for. Let's stop fighting against and start standing up for the things we're for. We're never going to win. All right. More in just a minute.

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2: It's June 3rd, and this is your Fox Daily Snapshot. Today is the day for the egg to break out of its shell. National Egg Day celebrates the tasty and nutritious food with 75 calories and 7 grams of protein, turning the egg into a superfood. A terror attack on London Bridge on this day in 2017. 8 people died when a band of terrorists drove a van through a pedestrian walkway on London Bridge. The men, armed with knives, got out of the van and started slashing people in a nearby market. A total of 48 people were injured and 3 terrorists were killed. American icon Billie Jean King wins her only French Open singles title, defeating Yvonne Goolagan of Australia in 1972. Born on this day in 1986, Spanish tennis star Rafael Nadal, also known as the King of the Clay Courts. And in 2016, boxing legend Muhammad Ali died at the age of 74. I'm CJ Papa. That's your Fox Daily Snapshot.
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3: While most business assets require a 1-year holding period, cattle held for breeding, dairy, or sporting purposes must meet a strict 24-month duration test to qualify for long-term capital gains. Crucially, this 24-month clock begins on the exact date of birth, not at weaning or reproductive maturity. For cash method producers, a raised breeding heifer has a tax basis of zero. Selling her after 24 months creates a Section 1231 gain, which is taxed at favorable capital gains rates and, importantly, is exempt from self-employment tax. But what about heifers intended for breeding that are culled before the 24-month mark? While they fail the duration test and result in ordinary income, they should still be reported on Form 4797 with no self-employment tax impact. But make sure your tax software doesn't default it back to Schedule F. To survive an IRS audit, meticulous record keeping is vital. Move away from group management and utilize individual identifiers like ear tags, calving logs, or herd software to prove specific birth dates and an initial intent to breed. Securing these tax advantages can mean the difference between a break-even year and a profitable one. This has been the Agricultural Law and Tax Report. I'm Roger McOwen.
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8: Well, if there's a day ending in Y, that means probably somebody is trying to kill President Trump. 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
13: The KCRG TV9 First Alert forecast for this afternoon. Mostly sunny skies and a high of 85. Mostly clear tonight, a low of 62. Winds out the south-southeast this afternoon between 5 to 15, becoming southerly tonight between 5 to 10. Partly cloudy again tomorrow, a slight chance of a storm or two with a high up to 83 degrees. I'm TV9 First Alert Storm Team meteorologist Corey Thompson on News Talk 1540 KXEL.
14: Currently, it's 81 degrees on the Voice of Eastern Iowa, KXEL.
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You know, for years now, millions of Americans have felt like strangers in their own country at times. You know, the language has changed, the values have changed, everything has changed, stories have changed, and they know something else as well. You cannot save a republic, you can't keep a puppet republic alive if the people forget what a republic is. And ask people, what does a republic mean? They don't know. Politics, elections, laws matter. What happened yesterday matters. And what happened that we'll find out about 10 days from now in California will matter, because that's when they'll stop counting the forged ballots. Anyway, but if you don't know any of this stuff, culture will collapse underneath all of it. Okay? A nation survives because people who know who they are. And that's why we started the torch. And that's why this summer matters. America turns 250 this year.

We're releasing 10 different songs over the summer, you know, and it'll help. They have to be able to defend speech that we hate, you know, free speech. So check all of this out. You can get it now at glennbeck.com/torch. The summer of 250 begins in June. A lot of really exciting stuff begins next week. And we'll tell you more about that. And I wanted to do something, you know, that's why I made, you know, there's Chasing Embers is out in an audio version, because if you're going on a trip and you're spending your life savings on gasoline, might as well have a good time doing it. And usually that means keeping the kids entertained in the backseat of the car. But something that you can do together is listen to Chasing Embers. It's this great book series that we started, and we're announcing this summer that there are, I think it's six in the series, and the next one I believe will be coming out next summer. But the audiobook for book one is out, so you can catch up with your family. I listened to the entire thing yesterday. It is really, really good. So you don't want to miss that. That's coming out next week for insiders first. You'll get, I think, the first two or three chapters. And then it'll be released on audiobook. But you can do it. And I wanted to do something, you know, with the music and everything else and the conversation. These educational pieces are done for conversations. They're not done for teaching and memorizing facts, because I know at, you know, during holidays and you're doing stuff with the kids, especially if you're homeschooling, you want to be able to continue to homeschooling. And if you're driving across the country, you want to be able to engage. And, you know, it might be the last time that your kids actually see their parent. If you're going to Yellowstone, it might be the last time. You know, I'm hoping that nobody in this audience is dumb enough to do what happens every year to people. You know, Yellowstone gets about 4 million visitors every year. 4 million people go to that park. It's relentless. Okay. And every single year, a reliable percentage of them arrive with the survival instincts of a decorative throw pillow. I just saw this video of some woman being gored by a bison. What is wrong with National Park Service has been keeping score, and I have too, and the score is not flattering for human beings. Since 1980, bisons have injured more visitors than any other animal in the park. Okay, a CDC study looked through the years between 2000 and 2015, counted 25 people gored, tossed, and headbutted by a bison. Okay? Believe it or not, those are the scientific categories that were used in this study. Now, the federal government, our tax dollars, employ people whose job it is to classify the precise manner in which you were launched into space. Tossed means a 2,000-pound animal picked you up and threw you like a frustrated toddler clearing a dinner table. Okay. And the number one activity that people were doing when they got into trouble. Come on. Come on. What is it? What is it? You're being tossed. You're being gored by a 2,000. Have you ever seen a bison? They're not small. 2,000-pound animal. What were the people doing? Taking a picture. Of course, because you can't get a picture. You can't get a picture just anywhere of a bison standing out in a field. Nearly half the injured people were photographing the bison at the moment of impact. 80% had actively walked toward this 2,000-pound animal. And 60% were in a group of three or more, meaning the herd animal in the encounter was not the bison. Because apparently the sentence, "Wow, that weighs a ton and has horns," now translates into, "Let's see if we can get closer to it." What is wrong with you? I've been in Yellowstone. I've seen people do this. I sit in my car and I'm like, it's like a game with me. It really is. I've been to Yellowstone several times where I sit in my car with my family and I'm like, look at these dummies. Let's see if this one gets eaten by the mountain lion. You know, a bison is not posing for your Instagram. It's standing there running one calculation. Are you stupid or are you dangerous? And it's most likely going to think, I don't know, I just don't want him around, okay? A heroic number of visitors managed to answer, yes, yes, yes, I'm stupid.
Here's the part.

0: that should end the conversation. The park's own rule is to stay 25 yards back from the, that's 75 feet. Now, why? Why 75 feet? Do you know how fast a bison can run? What is the average? 75 feet is what they say. Stay 75 feet away from the animal. Do you know what the average distance is? 11. That's not 75. That's not a viewing distance. That's a first date with a 2,000-pound horned animal. And it gets funnier because scientists have actually studied whether bison are aggressive. And the answer is no, they're really not. If you piss them off, they'll kill you. Study of European bison, yeah, I did my homework on this, shows they're basically pacifist who flee from people. And they only attack when a human crosses a critical distance that keeps pestering them. That distance seems to be under 75 feet. I mean, who's the responsible party here? Is it the human? Shouldn't you be the responsible party in the relationship? I mean, the bison did the research. The bison set a boundary. If the bison's like, you're too close, it communicates using body language, ancient instinct, universal sign of I'm now facing you directly and looking at you, and I don't understand what a camera is, so I'm not looking in the camera. I'm looking at you. And then you decide, I'm going to get closer. The lighting's not quite right. I think I get a little closer. Let me ask you a question. Do those of us from the country drive into the city, walk up to the most dangerous looking people on the darkest street corner and say, hey guys, you might be conducting a drug deal here. I'm not really sure. I'm not from around these parts, but can I get in here for a quick selfie? No, we don't do that. Why? Because we're not idiots. We understand some places run on different rules. We understand their environments that are not ours. The one on the corner with a drug dealer, not something we walk into and ask for a selfie. 75 feet is probably a pretty good distance. Yet people leave Los Angeles and Chicago and New York and Seattle and they arrive in Yellowstone. You know, my sister lives right outside of the north gate of Yellowstone, and she said she was in a grocery store and somebody came up to her and said, what time do they let the animals out? What the hell? What do you mean? What time do they let the animals out? These are what? First of all, Snow White, and you're not Snow White. Everybody thinks they're Snow White. I'm going to talk to the animals. Suddenly they think that the animals are all tamed and it's Disney and they can, you know, they can negotiate with a bear. You know, they can reason with a moose. Okay? Why? Why do you think that? Is it Disney? Has Disney done this to you? I think it is. I think Disney has just wrecked almost everything. Wrecked our daughters. You now have to have you have to have the carriage with the horses for the wedding. You have to have this huge wedding. Okay? I don't know why you just think these are magnificent animals. They are dangerous. Respect them. Admire them. Stay 75 feet away from them. You know, because I'm at a point. If you start looking at a giant horned beast and think, you know, I bet he wants a hug. You know, my favorite is when people look at bears and they see a little cub come out and they're like, oh, who needs a hug? Not the bear. Seeing a baby cub in the wild, that's not a hug moment. You know, that cub is invisibly attached to a mama bear right around the corner, who definitely doesn't want you to touch their child. You know, they'll fold your shirt while you're still wearing it. I don't know. I don't feel bad for you. You're eaten by a mountain lion. You know, mountain lions, you never see them coming. You know, mountain lions are smarter than tourists. You don't hear a lot about mountain lions mauling people. But when they do, they usually eat you. You know, they're the apex predator out there, and they look at you and they're like, I don't even think that person would taste good. You know, they have more self-respect. Okay. The lion's not Simba. The bear's not Baloo. The bison's not looking for friendship, a co-parenting arrangement, or a feature on your travel page. The wolf has zero interest in helping you discover your authentic self. They're animals, real ones. The kind that existed long before social media convinced several million people that documenting this experience matters more than surviving it. You walk past the signs, good for you, good for you. I mean, I have to tell you, for the sake of the park and the Rangers and the ambulance, you know, crew that's in the helicopter who'd rather be having lunch than picking up your fractured bike, go back to the gift shop. Go buy postcards with the animals on it, okay? Until then, for those of you who just think that you are just the, yeah, I got to get a picture of that. I got to give a hug to that animal. I'm going to continue to hold up Darwin on this one point and this one point alone. Survival of the fittest. How is it you buy into we came from monkeys, but you don't understand the survival of the fittest? Because the one with the big claws and the big teeth, they've decided you're not the fittest. You're not. That's not you. That's not you. And so I just want to be at Yellowstone and all the national parks this summer, just holding a giant sign. Survival of the fittest. Is that you? I don't know. See you on the other side of the park. Maybe. Maybe. All right. Back in just a minute. Let me tell you about our sponsor this half hour. I'm sorry. It's a rant that comes to me every year when I get up into the mountains because I'm surrounded by farmers. And then we see dumb people come in and you're like, what the hell? What is wrong with you? What is wrong with you? You know, I lost my hat in the combiner. I'm just going to reach in there and just pull it out. You're a moron. 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
3: 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And be sure to sign up for my free newsletter at getkim.com. Every day, criminals find new ways to scam you and hijack your identity. We've seen massive leaks involving companies like AT&T, Ticketmaster, and National Public Data. Billions of personal records exposed. What's really scary? Most people don't realize their information was stolen until months later when fraudulent charges suddenly show up or someone opens multiple accounts in their name. By then, it may already be too late. 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
10: 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The tool is designed to expose tracking activity and increase transparency around digital surveillance practices that often happen in the background. Privacy experts say that location data, browsing habits, and app permissions can reveal personal information. According to Inc. magazine, this gaming experience is designed to help consumers better understand who is watching their behavior. I'm Ken Chester.

0: Okay. There's a couple of things for the insiders that if you're an insider of the program at glennbeck.com/torch, today you're getting an extra hour of, I don't know, Ricky's doing something. And then next hour, I'm doing an extra hour on the change of the order of what's coming because of Iran, Russia, China, and Europe. What is coming our way? And I'm going to reset that for you. An hour only insiders will get, and that is tomorrow. And then today, Ricky's doing something. So
1: doing something,
0: whatever that is. Yeah, whatever.
1: Doing something.
0: Whatever.
1: We're putting Glenn in the hot seat, and we are going back to the 90s, baby. Glenn, before he was a big deal, when he was a big fish in a small pond in New Haven, Connecticut, and all the ladies were loving on him, and he
0: was not the hottest thing. None of that is
1: true. There's a book about it.
0: It's not just
1: Tale of Two Talk Show Hosts on the Air with Glenn Beck. I read it. I have the receipts, and we're going to go deep. And
0: so
1: I'm
0: didn't I just
1: Glenn
0: do this interview yesterday, and I didn't think it went very well. So
1: no,
0: I mean,
1: you guys is this, like, you're just like, ha, ha, ha, you know, like morning zoo, ha, ha, ha, and you're just laughing, and you didn't get into the good stuff. So we're going to get into the good stuff coming up.
0: What is the good stuff in that? The stuff that makes me look bad? Is that the good stuff?
1: No, I want to keep my job longer than Vinny did. Vinny lasted 3 years.
0: All right, that's happening today, and we'll take questions from the insiders as well. At glennbeck.com/torch. 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
2: I'm Chad Pergram with the Speaker's Lobby. Senate Republicans were on the precipice of finally addressing the last batch of funding for ICE and the Border Patrol in late May. They had the bill ready to go, which they'd have to muscle through the House and Senate, and then poof. President Trump introduced his anti-weaponization fund. That killed the budget bill, as senators feared that Democrats would either try to load up the bill with amendments to try to curb the fund or define who could qualify for settlements. And if Democrats didn't do it, Republicans would likely do it themselves. That blew up the spending bill, and Republicans seethed after a tense meeting with Acting Attorney General Todd Blanche. Now Republicans are hoping to try again with a spending package after the Justice Department nixed the anti-weaponization fund for good. But many Democrats and some Republicans insist they want legislative guardrails installed to prevent any such fund in the future. Senate Majority Leader John Thune declared that the White House should have consulted with congressional Republicans about the fund ahead of time, and with no deal, Thune sent everyone home for a week and a half. With the Speaker's Lobby, Chad Pergram, Fox News.
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4: Is coming to California. I'm Lisa Brady, Fox News. That message repeated a short time ago by Steve Hilton as the Republican holds a narrow lead in the California governor's race over Democrat Javier Becerra. The top two of more than 60 candidates will advance to November.
5: We're going to fight for you. We're going to fight for change, and we won't let you down.
4: Hilton also just announcing his team is studying expanded tax cuts after initially proposing no state income tax on the first $100,000 of income. Hilton has about a 2% lead over Becerra so far, with less than 60% of the expected vote in. The race for L.A. mayor will head to a runoff after no one got more than 50% of the vote. Democratic Mayor Karen Bass has the lead, with Republican Spencer Pratt in second place, as that count also continues. Israel and Lebanon holding more talks in Washington as fighting continues between Israel and Iran-backed Hezbollah in Lebanon.
6: We are hopeful that we can create a paradigm in which Lebanon's government and Israel can work together to disarm Hezbollah and allow the people of Lebanon to reclaim its country, but it's complex.
4: Secretary of State Marco Rubio spending a second day on Capitol Hill reassuring lawmakers about the Iran strategy during hearings on the State Department budget. This as President Trump tells the New York Post's Pod Force One podcast.
7: We don't need boots on the ground now. Well, we did it. You know, we wiped out much of their military was just bombing. We didn't put anybody in the ground. You don't want to do that. You're so far away. You don't want to do that if you can avoid it.
4: He also denies that Iran has stopped communicating over the fighting in Lebanon. This as a ceasefire between the U.S. and Iran was tested again overnight, with the U.S. downing Iranian drones aimed at U.S. forces and other regional sites. Kuwait shutting down its main airport temporarily after Iranian drones and missiles damaged a passenger terminal, killing one person. 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
0: So many people are living every day with pain that they just think they're stuck with it. 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
9: Hello, I'm Charles Hart. It's Tuesday, June 2nd. Here's a look at the top stories from your trusted local news source. Well, the polls are open for Iowa's primary elections. Today, voters are picking who they want to see on the ballot in November. But a large field in one race could prevent a nominee from getting picked tonight. Now, there are five Republicans seeking the party's nomination for governor. Eddie Andrews, Brad Sherman, Randy Feenstra.
10: I just seek a consensus on an extension. If that doesn't come, the U.S. could give 6 months' notice before pulling out of the USMCA. This comes as President Trump has repeated his desire to make Canada America's 51st state. That has made Canadians angry enough to cancel trips across the northern border. Grinnell Scott, Fox News.
4: Meantime, more broadly, President Trump moving this week to lower tariffs on some steel, aluminum, and copper imports, also extending a lower rate on farming equipment to other equipment. The Trump administration is offering federal funds to cities that improve their crime rates.
11: The Justice Department is offering nearly $300 million in federal funding for cities that implement innovative and comprehensive strategies to reduce crime. A release from the DOJ says 2 to 4 cities will be selected as part of the Model Cities Initiative. Acting Attorney General Todd Blanche says the message is that the administration will help those who help make America safe again. Applications must include a whole-of-city approach with input from mayors, sheriffs, county prosecutors, and other law enforcement officials. At the White House, Jared Halpern, Fox News.
4: An hour to the close on Wall Street, a deepening sell-off after those escalating tensions with Iran overnight. Right now, the Dow is down 467 points. The S&P and the NASDAQ also retreating from record highs as oil prices spike back over $96 a barrel. I'm Lisa Brady. This is Fox News.
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13: 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Are Republicans turning out to vote?
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14: The KCRG TV9 First Alert forecast for this afternoon. Mostly sunny skies and a high of 85. Mostly clear tonight, a low of 62. Winds out the south-southeast this afternoon between 5 to 15, becoming southerly tonight between 5 to 10. Partly cloudy again tomorrow, a slight chance of a storm or two with a high up to 83 degrees. I'm TV9 First Alert Storm Team Meteorologist Corey Thompson on News Talk 1540, KXEL.
15: The eastern Iowa temperature is 82 degrees from KXEL.

0: Things Simple Man Bill O'Reilly coming up. We have Kash Patel, the FBI director. It's amazing the media with such incredible historic numbers that they've done, and they don't ever give him credit. Well, we'll give him the credit he deserves. The country safer and more secure.
1: This is the closing market report for Wednesday on the Iowa Agribusiness Radio Network. I'm Riley Smith. On the phone right now with Bill Moore of Price Futures Group as we wrap up another day in the ag marketplace. Bill, what are we seeing going on in the grain and livestock markets today?
2: More pressure today. Just a question of the weather has been non-threatening. Crop ratings came in pretty high, around 66-67%. It's a little bit under last year. Energy prices don't seem to be helping the grains like they were before. Today, for instance, crude's up $2 to $3, but the and the stock market's down 400. But grains are under pressure with nine corn about eight to nine lower, beans 11 lower, and wheat 16 lower. And if you look at these charts across the board, it's a 50-cent drop in corn since the middle of May. That's pretty severe. Soys, the same way. July beans, since the middle of May, have come down. Looks like about 70 cents. And the wheat market in the same time period has come down almost a dollar. So pretty good break. I just think it's the weather's been great.
1: That again was Bill Moore of Price Futures Group. We'll look at the numbers next.
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1: At the close, July corn down 9 even at 431 and a half. December new crop down 6 and 3 quarters at 459 and 3 quarters. July soybeans down 11 and a quarter at 1154 even. November new crop down 10 and a half at 1167 and a quarter. On the Merck, June live cattle down $1.05 at 246.62. August feeders down 580 at 342.62. June lean hogs up 35 cents at 96.05. June pork cutout went unchanged at 111.20. That's been a check of the closing markets here on the Iowa Agribusiness Radio Network. I'm Riley Smith.
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5: Electric off-roaders are the new battleground as legacy automakers and EV startups push the limits of battery-powered trail capability, including Rivian's upgraded over 1,000 horsepower motors, pushing 0 to 60 in 2.6 at up to 15 inches of ground clearance. The company's upcoming midsize R2 is set for release this month. Jeep's new Recon features a dual-motor four-wheel drive system designed with a 100-kilowatt-hour battery, removable doors, and impressive approach and departure angles. Not so impressive, says many car enthusiasts, Ferrari's introduction of its first EV, a four-door, five-seat sedan that looks nothing like a Ferrari. The supercar company's unveiling led to an initial drop in company stock. Ferrari's EV also comes with a reported sticker price of about $640,000. That's Fox Wheels. I'm Jeff Manasso, Fox News.
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16: 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The KCRG TV9 First Alert forecast for this afternoon. Mostly sunny skies and a high of 85. Mostly clear tonight, a low of 62. Winds out the south-southeast this afternoon between 5 to 15, becoming southerly tonight between 5 to 10. Partly cloudy again tomorrow, a slight chance of a storm or two with a high up to 83 degrees. I'm TV9 First Alert Storm Team Meteorologist Corey Thompson on News Talk 1540 KXEL.
17: Right now, it's 83 degrees on Iowa's News and Talk Station.

0: public about climate change and fossil fuels. Now, that hoax has been exposed. Even the UN said, yeah, we were wrong. Well, as a result of climate alarmism, and then, of course, the wind farms and the solar panels and all the, all the mandates that were put in place, then we find out, never mind. I mean, that's what they said. We were wrong. They were wrong the whole time. Bill Gates admits, yeah, I bought into it. It was wrong. Al Gore, every prediction he's ever made has been wrong. It started out as the coming ice age in the 1970s. It was on the cover of Time and Newsweek. That evolved into we're going to be incinerated because of, global heat and the snow of Mount Kilimanjaro and other places are going to melt and the ice cap is going to melt and Florida is going to sink into the sea. If it sinks into the sea, Linda, just throw me a life raft. I'll be good. But I mean, this is madness. And as a result of fake science and alarmism, governments have spent trillions and trillions of dollars they have wasted. It's unbelievable. We have cheap, affordable energy. Now, if we come up with a different affordable energy down the road, I'm all for it. I'm an all of the above guy. Windmills don't cut it, and solar panels don't cut it. It's been proven to fail, and they spend a fortune on it, and they bankrupt everybody. By the way, ADP reporting, the economy added 122,000 jobs. As always, when there's good economic news and Donald Trump is president, much better than expected. I mean, that's what they say all the time. By the way, Congressman Mike Lawler has called for an investigation into a Democratic House candidate who just won his primary despite ties to Al-Qaeda. I mean, this is how nuts this Democratic Party has gotten. We've been spending a lot of time on this. And the Democrats, I hope they spend hundreds of millions of dollars in their support for Tallarica. I want them to spend money in Texas because that's less money they'll have in other competitive races. And I won't even tell them where I don't want them to spend the money. Why bother? Let them figure it out for themselves. But if they think that James Tallarico, known for his radical, extreme leftist stances on education, abortion, LGBTQ, criticizing, the Christian faith, actually making a dumb statement that Jesus or God isn't a Christian. God so loved the world that he sent his only begotten son that whoever believeth in him shall have everlasting life. I don't know, Linda. I think that's a fairly famous verse. Oh, the John 3:16 comes to mind. But here's a guy in Texas that wants to put a welcome mat on the southern border after all that Greg Abbott and Ted Cruz and others have done, and Ken Paxton included, have done to secure that border. I mean, it's pretty remarkable. This is a guy that thinks that there are many more biological sexes than men and women. He thinks there are six. He's yet to provide the evidence or what the other four sexes are. We're all waiting. This is a guy that will go in church and talk about God being non-binary and in the same context cite the Bible to back up his insanity. This is a guy that has no problem with men and women's locker rooms and playing women's sports. He says those against it are buying into a far right-wing conspiracy. Tell that to Riley Gaines on her podcast. Good luck with that. He posts about racism. It's a virus that white people, including himself, carry and spread through systems, even without overt systems. Critics would call that being racist or guilt tripping. And it just goes on and on from there. On and on. He's running a vegan campaign. So how did I forget that? But this is now the Democratic Party. We've spent so much time on Mr. Nazi tattoo, Graham Plattner. Apparently, Graham Plattner met with Democrats yesterday. And now they're coming out in support of him. I think he can win, Chuckie Schumer said 5 times in a row. I believe that we will win the state of Maine and we will beat Susan Collins. No matter what the question. You know why Chuck Schumer has to support the guy with the Nazi tattoo? You know why he has to support the guy that suggested that women that are victims of rape take responsibility, not get drunk on alcohol, that they need to act like adults? The guy that absolutely trashed an American soldier hero, you know, wish he was dead. A guy that self-identifies as a communist. A guy that called all cops bastards. You know, never mind every other insane position he's had. But, of course, he blames everybody but himself. Now, remember, Maine does have this bizarre provision. If after this primary, which will take place, when is the primary there? I think it's June 9th, right? June 9th. That's next week. South Carolina, Lindsey Graham's primary. By the way, President Trump put out another truth supporting his friend Lindsey Graham. For those people that have been misinformed that they are not close friends, you're wrong. And the president relies on Lindsey probably more than any one senator. And he's probably his favorite senator to play golf with because he wins every time. Anyway, so if he wins Plattner in Maine, and we have every belief that he will, he would have until 5 p.m. on, when is it, July? They must formally withdraw by 5 p.m. on the second Monday in July, preceding the general election. That would be July 13th. The withdrawal must be in writing. But Democrats are not asking for that. That is the most bizarre part of all of this. They're not asking for it. You know, and now Graham is out there suggesting that, you know, Mr. Nazi Tattoo is suggesting that he admired, we found a Reddit post that he admired the Third Reich Army helmets and newly surfaced. Oh, yeah, he said, oh, German helmets and Browning automatic rifle. What a cool picture. Talking about Nazis and Democratic senators, one after another, are excusing Plattner's behavior. So understand, you know, usually, historically, trends are that the party in power is going to lose seats in a midterm election cycle. That is generally what conventional wisdom has shown us. There's nothing conventional about this party right now. I don't think when America sees the breadth and the depth of madness, the party of Mamdani, the party of Graham Plattner and Nazi tattoos, the party of James Tallarico, the party of AOC, the party of the squad, the party of Grandpa Bernie, the party of Pocahontas, and not even Chuck Schumer has the moral clarity. He's a moral coward. I said it on TV last night. And the reason is Chuck Schumer will never challenge these people. Kirsten Gillibrand, oh, yeah, no, he's going to be a great candidate. He's going to win in the state of Maine. They don't care as long as they think they can win an election. But this takes away any moral high ground they may have against any Republican. But what they're not realizing is this is where I think historical trends will not be applicable in this midterm. It may end up being that way. I can't say for sure. I don't have a crystal ball. I don't even think the issues that will define the outcome of this election have happened yet. But I'm just telling you, this is not your typical cycle. Because these people are crazy. And anybody that would dare speak up to them are too afraid. Chuck Schumer knows he'll be out the second he challenges any lunatic in his party. Same with Hakeem Jeffries. So they don't say a word. The only one with moral clarity and the only one with common sense left in this Democratic Party is John Fetterman of Pennsylvania. That's Linda's senator. Anyway, it has been said if you move, it is one of the biggest stresses in life. But it doesn't have to be that way. As somebody that's moved around a lot, I can tell you it doesn't have to be that way. 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
1: John Hannity. not interchangeable parts. I'm Jeff Stein with today's Iowa Politics Report. This is for anyone associated with health care. Doctors, dentists, optometrists, yes, even veterinarians. We as patients are not interchangeable parts. We are individuals with unique needs and concerns and need to be treated that way. And we patients don't view our healthcare professionals as interchangeable parts either. We place our trust with certain professionals because of the unique relationship we strike with them. But apparently this is becoming a quaint notion, a throwback to another time. I have been blessed with good health, despite all my bad habits and lack of discipline on that eat right and exercise stuff. So far, I have rarely needed anything other than basic health care. Last year, though, an insect bite led to a reaction. I called to see my doctor, the one I've had for nearly 30 years, and was told that he was not in that day. I had the option of seeing another doctor right away or waiting until my doctor was back in the office. That was perfect. Full disclosure on their part and giving me options. I went in that day, saw the other doctor, and obviously I recovered well. Recently, I made an appointment, though, for a dental checkup, and I specified the dentist I wanted to see, the same one I've gone to for a decade, the same one who has done what little work has needed to be done. It took various options before we found a time that fit with my schedule and with his. I confirmed that he was available that day and time, and was assured that was the case. It was 6 weeks out, but again, just a checkup. I could wait. So imagine my surprise when, after I was in the chair and the hygienist was starting to do the normal cleaning, that I was told my dentist never works on Monday afternoons, and so I would have to see someone else. Now, to be fair, they gave me the option of leaving and coming back another day, but I had already taken the time off from work and was sitting there. Yes, my first inclination was to head for the door, but it would have actually been more of a hassle for me, so I let them win. Now, no criticism of the other dentist who did the exam and told me I was in good shape, but that's not the point. I overheard another patient as she was led back while I was leaving. She expressed the same surprise that her dentist was not working that afternoon. Maybe it is outmoded, the concept of knowing and trusting the professionals you seek for assistance. But I think businesses of all types would do better to remember that relationships matter, especially when it comes to me and my family's health care. And that's the Iowa Politics Report for Wednesday, June 3, on Twitter, Instagram, Gitter, Threads, and Truth Social, at Iowa Politics. I'm Jeff Stein on News Talk.
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5: 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Drivers have been paying a lot more at the gas pump since the war against Iran started. How much more? 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
6: $706 for the most expensive increase for gasoline cars, pure gasoline.
5: And for EVs and hybrids?
6: An $11 increase for the electric cars, with hybrids and plug-in hybrids obviously in between those two numbers.
5: Owners of large SUVs dominate the high end of that list, with some expected to pay $1,500 more on a yearly basis. Brower says paying just $11 more to power up your EV may make those of us who are hesitant about owning one think again.
6: It just makes you reevaluate and think, maybe the EV lifestyle will work for me.
5: And saving on gas right now would work for everyone. Tom Busby, Bloomberg Radio.
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0: ground to cover today as, we're going to be checking in. Oh, Bill O'Reilly's back. All things simple man. All things simple man, Bill O'Reilly, just got back from his big boys trip. Linda, why have I been excluded every year? I've never been invited. Do you think it's personal?
7: 100%.
0: Never invited me.
7: Definitely personal. I would go at him hard.
0: Want me to go at him hard when he comes on?
7: Absolutely.
0: I'm okay with
7: absolutely.
0: That.
7: Absolutely. I'd be like, listen, I wanted an invitation. I think it got lost in the mail. You know, I think you guys should go next week. Do it again. Make him go. We'll take a camera crew. It'll be great. I would love to see the two of you covering wherever it was that he went.
0: He went to Europe. I know that part.
7: Oh, right. God, Cash please Patel. Go.
0: Cash Patel, the FBI director, will join us straight ahead. 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
9: Voters have flipped on whether college is worth the cost. Back in 2006, two-thirds said if a college student had $100,000, they should use it for college tuition. Now, our Fox News poll finds that same number, two-thirds, say instead of college, students should invest the money and go to work. Plus, three-quarters reject the idea that a degree should be obtained at any cost. That's 20 points higher than it was in 2006. Here's the nuance. More than 7 in 10 voters believe universities provide a high-quality education, and smaller majorities say colleges protect free speech, provide an unbiased learning environment, respect all political views, and prepare students for the workforce. Where confidence collapses is money. Fewer than half believe colleges put students ahead of profits. It's worth visiting our website, foxnews.com/poll. I'm Dana Blanton. That's your Poll Parade.
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12: A familiar debate returns on Capitol Hill. Elisa Brady, Fox News, as the head of Homeland Security faces lawmakers for a second day, with Democrats focusing in part on a migrant detention center in New Jersey, where protests have turned into violent confrontations. Mississippi Congressman Benny Thompson.
13: Detainees at Delaney Hall Detention Facility have been living in squalid conditions and have been beaten and pepper sprayed by guards. DHS responded by attacking protesters and defending inhumane conditions.
12: DHS Secretary Mark Wayne Mullen denies allegations of mistreatment and says federal agents are enforcing the law.
14: I have no problem with people peacefully protesting. I believe in our First Amendment. Peacefully. Delaney Hall, I've had officers bit, hit, scratched. We had one get threatened that they were going to kill him and his family. That's peaceful.
12: Mullen also pointed to recent state inspections at Delaney Hall, but the city of Newark and the state are suing for greater access. State media is claiming Iran targeted a U.S. military ship approaching territorial waters in the Gulf of Oman. CENTCOM denies that, also denying a claim that damage to Kuwait's main airport was from a U.S. missile interceptor after Iran launched attacks in the region overnight. A more than 15-hour standoff ending during pre-dawn hours in California, when an FBI-led team stormed the building in downtown Bakersfield, killing the suspect who was holding multiple people hostage.
15: There were a total of 10 members of our community whose lives were changed yesterday. Unexpectedly, but we are thankful that they have been reunited with their loved ones after this ordeal.
12: Bakersfield Assistant Police Chief Jeremy Blakemore, the suspect now identified as 41-year-old Anthony Scott Searles Harris. The FBI says he was a registered sex offender who'd been dishonorably discharged from the U.S. Army in 2007. A sell-off on Wall Street, the Dow down 619 at the bell. 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
12: A Senate hearing on the dangers of irreversible gender procedures on minors.
19: Senator Bill Cassidy, a Louisiana Republican, is chairman of the committee and sounding the alarm.
20: Gender ideology is being pushed to convince children and parents that cross-sex hormones and irreversible sex change operations are acceptable solutions to gender dysphoria.
19: Senator Bernie Sanders, a Vermont independent, leads the Democrats on that panel.
21: What this hearing is about is not about health care. It's not about children. It is about base politics. It is what my Republican colleagues do to get votes.
19: On Capitol Hill, Mike Emanuel, Fox News.
12: The medical director for the group Do No Harm telling lawmakers minors are too young for gender surgeries and noting that other countries have been implementing restrictions, including a UK ban on new puberty blocker prescriptions for those under age 18. Federal agriculture officials reportedly confirming testing on a possible case of New World screwworm in South Texas. Reuters reporting a sample taken to a USDA lab in Iowa for testing, and that USDA personnel are on the ground. Actor Shia LaBeouf pleads guilty in his Mardi Gras bar fight case.
22: LaBeouf appeared in a New Orleans courtroom and pleaded guilty to a reduced charge tied to the February altercation that led to his arrest during the city's annual Mardi Gras celebrations. Under the agreement, LaBeouf pleaded guilty to disturbing the peace by appearing intoxicated in public. In return, prosecutors dropped the simple battery charges he was originally facing. LaBeouf was arrested after a chaotic confrontation outside a French Quarter bar. Police allege he struck two men during the incident. Michelle Polino, Fox News.
12: Recapping the sell-off on Wall Street as oil spikes, the Dow dropping 620 points, the NASDAQ down 239. I'm Lisa Brady. This is Fox News.
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25: The KCRG TV9 First Alert forecast for this afternoon. Mostly sunny skies and a high of 85. Mostly clear tonight, a low of 62. Winds out of the south-southeast this afternoon between 5 to 15, becoming southerly tonight between 5 to 10. Partly cloudy again tomorrow, a slight chance of a storm or two with a high up to 83 degrees. I'm TV9 First Alert Storm Team Meteorologist Corey Thompson on News Talk 1540, KXEL.
26: The eastern Iowa temperature is 82 degrees from KXEL.

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0: Citizens in the town of Corydon in Wayne County were excited the morning of June 3, 1871. Recent annual tax collections were completed, and there was to be a town meeting that day to hear the renowned orator Henry Clay Dean. While folks were gathered for that at the Methodist Church, four men rode into town. They were wearing linen dusters and had been in the area earlier in the week, claiming to be cattle buyers. But these were no cattle buyers. They were Jesse James, Frank James, Cole Younger, and Clell Miller, already sought for bank robberies in Missouri and Kentucky. They stopped at the county treasurer's office and asked the loan clerk on duty if they could get change for a $100 bill. Their plan was to rob the office of those tax collections, but the safe was locked since the treasurer was at the town meeting. So the clerk suggested they try the Okobok Bank one block to the west. All of the bank employees were also at the town meeting, except for a single clerk. The four men forced him into the bank safe and made off with $10,000. That would be more than $257,000 today. Not content to simply get away quietly, the gang rode to the church and interrupted the speaker at the town meeting, declaring the bank had just been robbed. But at first, people thought it was a hoax, part of the presentation. Townspeople quickly figured it out, though, and formed a posse, but the James Younger gang got away. Ultimately, Clell Miller was returned to Corydon to stand trial, but was found not guilty because of an alibi placing him elsewhere at the time. For a number of years, Corydon even hosted Jesse James Days the first weekend of June, marking the time when the James gang first robbed a bank in a northern state, on this date in 1871. And that's Iowa Almanac for June 3rd. There's more online at iowaalmanac.com. I'm Jeff Stein on News Talk 1540 KXEL.
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15: The KCRG TV9 First Alert forecast for this afternoon. Mostly sunny skies and a high of 85. Mostly clear tonight, a low of 62. Winds out the south-southeast this afternoon between 5 to 15, becoming southerly tonight between 5 to 10. Partly cloudy again tomorrow, a slight chance of a storm or two with a high up to 83 degrees. I'm TV9 First Alert Storm Team meteorologist Corey Thompson on News Talk 1540 KXEL.
0: Right now, it's 83 degrees on Iowa's News and Talk Station.

0: This is the Kudlow Riff.
1: Moving along, you read in the media, papers, online, whatever, because oil prices have gone up, and they have because of the war. It will be temporary, in my humble opinion.
0: More after this.
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1: God bless our men and women who are fighting for us to destroy this awful regime. Stock market is roaring. Jobs are roaring. Business is roaring. Productivity is roaring. Technological advances, as they always do, will make this a stronger economy. They're always winners and losers, but on the whole, it's going to make it a much stronger economy, just like the information age did in the 80s and 90s, just like the Industrial Revolution did at the turn of the last century. Business is booming. By the way, the economy in the first quarter, 2% at an annual rate. Nothing wrong with that. The core rate, 2.5%. That may be revised higher. And as I said, the Atlanta Fed is now tracking 4.3%. So when Trump says the economy is doing well, Trump haters will disagree, but he is correct based on the numbers. The stock market, which is a leading indicator of the economy and business and the health and wealth of the country, is booming. And it's not a phony boom. It's not an inflated boom. It's a profits boom. Profits are the mother's milk of stocks and the lifeblood of the economy. A capitalist economy, which is the most efficient known, depends on profits. Businesses are profitable. They can hire workers and pay higher wages and train them for increased productivity, give them the best tools possible to do their job.
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7: I hope that's not what you're wearing to the dinner. 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
6: And directors Steven Spielberg and Christopher Nolan returning to the theaters. Analysts expect the domestic box office to deliver its best summer performance since 2019. ComScore and Bloomberg Intelligence is forecasting between $4.1 billion and $4.3 billion in movie ticket sales this summer. A haul above $4 billion is on par with the pre-pandemic era. So grab some popcorn and enjoy. Courtney Donahoe, Bloomberg Radio.
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12: Well, the big issue this evening is the Trump peace plan. 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Brilliant.
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0: This is a Bloomberg Money Minute. The White House ramping up its tariff wars again, claiming it's because so many products are made with forced labor. The Trump administration proposing tariffs of at least 10% on imports from the European Union and Canada, and a 12.5% levy on goods from China and Japan. With hostilities flaring up overnight between the U.S. and Iran, which sent drones and missiles to U.S. military sites in Bahrain and Kuwait, Wall Street took a bit of a beating today. The Dow falling 621 points, a nearly 1.25% decline. The Nasdaq almost 1% lower, 240 points. The S&P down 56. Oil was higher at $96 a barrel as U.S. crude supplies fell by 8 million barrels this week. That's a lot more than forecast. And the popular country singer Garth Brooks is considering selling his entire music catalog. And the Wall Street Journal reports the Low Friends in High Places singer is seeking about $2 billion. Tom Busby, Bloomberg Radio.
1: 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The May-June issue features a cover story on America 250 in Iowa. 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The burdens of leadership can be heavy. The Light Leader is a new book by Iowa-based CEO Drew Harden that attempts to help leaders practice self-care.
2: I've been the CEO of this company for about 2 decades now. Gosh, I meet with so many leaders all the time and occasionally consult with them and have so many conversations. So for me, these are 5 things that have really helped me improve and not only become a better leader, but also just enjoy it more and not be so stressed out all the time. I used to be such a worrier and so stressed out. It's helped me and it's helped others too. So I'm not a consultant or an author who thinks up good ideas. Like, my main job is I'm a CEO. So I have to find things that actually work for me, and these things work. Leadership is so heavy today, and I want leaders' journeys just to feel a little lighter, to feel a little more joyful. And that's the main source of the Light Leader. But at the same time too, you know, I think we want to be leaders that others love to follow, and we want to be a source of inspiration and joy and light for them. And if we can lighten our load and enjoy leading more, then I think it can be a great source of light for our team members too.
1: 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More at iowahistoryjournal.com. I'm Jeff Stein for the Iowa Business Report.
3: This is Carol Platt Liebel for townhall.com. America is celebrating its 250th birthday, but it's been hard to get the party started. Many Americans remember our bicentennial in 1976. It wasn't long after Watergate and the Vietnam War. It was even a presidential election year. But we put all of that on hold to celebrate our great nation. How long ago that seems. This year, the administration launched a nonpartisan Freedom 250 initiative to give America a spectacular birthday party. But left-wing activists targeted artists scheduled to perform at the national concert, leading some to withdraw and turning what should have been a patriotic event into a political fight. Instead of bringing Americans together, the celebration has become another arena for political conflict. That's unfortunate and revealing. It shows how much work remains to restore unity in our country, pride in our history, and confidence in our future.
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4: The KCRG TV9 First Alert forecast for this afternoon: mostly sunny skies and a high of 85. Mostly clear tonight, a low of 62. Winds out the south-southeast this afternoon between 5 to 15, becoming southerly tonight between 5 to 10. Partly cloudy again tomorrow, a slight chance of a storm or two with a high up to 83 degrees. I'm TV9 First Alert Storm Team meteorologist Corey Thompson on News Talk 1540, KXEL.
5: Right now, it's 83 degrees on Iowa's News and Talk Station.

0: you know, most people, we would say, well, who's the United States' greatest ally today? We used to say Great Britain. You know, maybe we would say other countries in Europe. But today, it's Israel. And it's incredible to me being there. The country is growing economically. There's around 10 million people that now live in the country. They're approaching $1 trillion in GDP. And that's what Prime Minister Netanyahu said about our supplement that we give to Israel of $3.8 billion every year. He said, you know what? We can stand on our own 2 feet. We are a strong country. We want to do this on our own. And that way people stop using it as leverage against Israel. And he said what he'd rather see is a trade agreement and a defense agreement. And that's what my resolution does, is that it's a sense of Congress. It's a resolution.
1: Well, it'll codify it, which I think is a good idea.
0: Right. As we go into the new memorandum of understanding with Israel, we're going to say we're partners in this. I mean, the mature relationship that we have between Israel and the United States is one that we don't have with any other countries. And if there's a country that's fighting for freedom in the Middle East, it's Israel. And there wouldn't be any other president that I can think of that would be able to do what President Trump is doing and bringing the Gulf states in the region, Israel, you know, maybe even Syria someday will get their act together, and in which we need them to keep Turkey at bay between Israel and Turkey. Syria's got to be a strong, independent country supporting the Syrian people. So it's only President Trump who is the strongest negotiator, strongest diplomat that we have had in decades since Ronald Reagan that can make these sort of deals happen.
1: Oh, we appreciate what you're doing. Thanks for the update. Congressman Marlon Stutzman of Indiana, sir, thank you. 800-941-SEAN if you want to be a part of the program. All right, let's get to our busy telephones. All right, Linda, you want me to go to one caller in particular. Which caller is it?
2: So this guy is awesome. His mom is a skydiver, and obviously after we heard about the horrible struggles that you made your poor fiance go through jumping out of planes to get on the show, I was like, what kind of, like, it's like hazing, Sean. I couldn't believe it. Anyways, turns out.
1: Okay, well, first of all, I didn't make anybody do anything. No, I provided opportunities for people. Remember, I was doing a news magazine show, and and she was more than happy to do it. I might take a different
2: position.
1: Yeah,
2: I think if I play that tape back, I heard your fiance kind of go, well, sure, Sean, I'll jump out of the plane not once but twice. I was like, dear Lord Almighty. But I have to say,
1: you really are leaning into me pretty hard here.
2: I'm just on your fiance's side. That's all. It's just not your side for once. I'm on the other Hannity side.
1: I sent Lawrence Jones out to do crazy stuff for years, too. I mean, I identify very talented people. I mean, if I could, I'd send you out on the road, too, but you're just too busy.
2: I cannot jump out of a plane, my friend. Let me tell you something.
1: Yes, you could. I can shove you.
2: Oh,
1: I can push you.
3: Wow.
2: Well, we do have somebody on the line whose mom is 99 years old.
1: Well, wait, before you get to that, one of the worst calls in my life. So my son is at this tournament in, believe it or not, Australia, and this is before college, and he has adults with him, and I get a call from him, and I get a call from one of the adults with him, one of the coaches with him. I don't know how to tell you this, but your son is insisting that we jump out of an airplane and go parachuting, and I'm like, well, what do we know about the company and planes? I mean, usually those planes are like these rickety, broken down 1960s models. And it turned out it wasn't much different than what I initially thought. I talked to the owner. I said, something happens to my son. I'm coming there. And I'm holding you personally accountable for this. But, you know, it's one of those moments, if you say no to your child, you're the worst parent in the world. I did not like the idea at all. But anyway, Donna, Michigan, apparently your mother went skydiving, Rocky Mountain climbing, you know, went on a bull named Blue Man Shoe, whatever the song says, Tim McGraw. She really went skydiving at 99?
4: Yeah, she started talking about it about a year ago, that she wanted to do it on her 100th birthday. And then she decided that she may not make 100 and she feels good right now, let's go do it now. So me, I'm her youngest son, and three of her grandkids and her went skydiving, yep.
1: How did you like it?
4: I was a little bit nervous. My mom, if you watch the video of her, she is like totally calm. She loved the whole thing. I mean, she's ready to go back. She's already got it. Wants to go back in August or September to do it again. She's ready to go again.
1: Wow. Well, what a special lady. I do admire the courage of people that are daredevils. I do.
4: Well, here
1: I don't have. I personally have no interest in jumping out of an airplane, and I would not, for the record, push Linda out of an airplane. Although it might be fun, you know, to say I'll do it if you do it, and then let her jump first and say I'll see you on the ground.
4: Where we were skydiving, you could see like the Mackinac Bridge and the Great Lakes, and I mean, it's just beautiful scenery. I mean, just. Absolutely.
1: Yeah, people love that daredevil stuff. I kind of admire people that do it. Please send our best to your mom for us. Okay, will you do that for us?
4: Yeah, hey, my mom, she's a big Trump fan. She stood in line twice to watch him here in Michigan. Once she got in and once she waited for 12 hours and he never made it. But she's a big Trump fan. Yeah, she,
1: wow.
4: She loves that.
1: Well, she sounds like a special lady. And send her a happy 100th birthday when that day comes. And maybe she'll call in one day. We'll talk to her, too. And by the way, for the record, Linda, I did not make anybody do anything.
2: No, you just said, hey, do you want to be on the biggest TV show in America? All you have to do is jump out of this plane.
1: I will send you skydiving.
3: With or without a parachute?
2: Oh, my God, Ethan. Good Lord. Tough day for Linda.
3: Sometimes he does stipulations, so we want to make
1: sure
3: safety.
1: I will give her a parachute, but I won't give her one that has a backup parachute. Let's take
2: our... Oh, how kind.
1: Let's increase the entertainment
2: value. Who's backsliding now?
1: Okay, I'm very tongue-in-cheek. All right, everyone needs to go to this website, byrna.com today. You need a safety security strategy for you, your children, everyone that's important to you in your life. That's where this technology comes in. It is non-lethal. The FBI, last year we have statistics for 2022, points out, rightly so, that 0.01% of all altercations require a lethal response. Do you need to have that option? Yes, you do. But for all the other times, you want the non-lethal option first. Even if you can get away, that's your first option. But anyway, the beauty of this technology, you don't need a permit. You don't need a background check. It's legal in all 50 states. I own them myself. And it's great for your family. 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You can hit a target 60 feet away, and one shot can incapacitate any attacker for up to 40 minutes. Now, when the pros in mass numbers start adopting this technology, you know it's effective. 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
6: An in-ground irrigation system is great because the sprinklers are positioned for maximum coverage. But what if they aren't reaching as far as they should? When thatch builds up in a lawn, it means the sprinklers are effectively sitting lower. So when the water comes on and the sprinkler pops up, it may not clear the surrounding foliage well enough to spray its full range. The solution is a little plumbing adapter called an adjustable riser. It extends the sprinkler height and can be cut off in half-inch increments to adjust the height. You simply dig out the dirt around the sprinkler head and unscrew it from the supply line. Then screw the riser in place between the sprinkler and the supply line. Now the taller sprinkler can reach its full range. I'm Danny Lippert with Tip for Today's Homeowner.
8: Terrorist attacks, plane crashes, fires. National tragedies are hard to explain to young children. We don't want them to fear the world, but to respect its dangers. And that all begins with shielding children from overexposure to tragedy. The goal isn't to hide them in a bubble and shield them from all bad news, but they do need to discover it in doses they can handle, age appropriate. Feelings of safety are key. Children take their emotional cues from their parents, so remain calm. If you're under control, your child will feel safe. They'll also feel safe if the rest of their lives seem normal, so keep as much structure in your child's day as you can. A predictable routine feels safer than a chaotic one. You may be tempted to comfort your child with promises like nothing bad will ever happen again, but that'll backfire. Tragedy will eventually strike again, so don't offer an empty promise that could lead to distrust later. Just remind your children that you love them. That assurance, along with a hug, is usually what they need. Finally, watch their behavior for clues that they're not handling things very well. Young kids don't talk about their feelings. They act them out. Discipline probably is not the answer in this case. They may just need you to remind them that they're safe. The world can be a scary place. We all know that. But there's a lot you can do to ease your children into that reality over time, rather than all at once. For Focus on the Family, I'm Jim Daly.
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0: right, that's going to wrap things up for today. Hannity tonight, 9 Eastern, on the Fox News Channel. We are loaded up. The only Democrat with some common sense and decency, John Fetterman, Linda's senator, will join us. We'll have a wrap-up of all the elections, what's happened, where. Congrats to Steve Hilton and Spencer Pratt. That's going to be interesting. We'll have a preview of the general election and news you'll never get from the legacy media mob tonight at 9. We'll see you then back here tomorrow. Thank you for making this show possible. Hey, when is the last time that you read the words that created the United States of America, our country? Not the headlines, the actual Declaration of Independence. It is an extraordinary document because in just a few paragraphs, our founders declared a revolutionary truth. All men are created equal. That rights come from God, not from government. That freedom is the birthright of every American. Now, those words changed the world. And now, as we approach America's 250th birthday, join my friends at Americans for Prosperity on the Declaration Project. 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Just go to AFPHannity.com. That's Americans for Prosperity, AFPHannity, one word, .com today.
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2: This is a Bloomberg Money Minute. Elon Musk owns SpaceX, the rocket ship, satellite, and AI company looking to raise $75 billion when it goes public this year, making it the biggest initial public stock offering ever. And Musk will control the board and nearly 85% of the company's voting rights. Tensions on the rise after the U.S. and Iran exchanged fire overnight in one of the most serious breaches of the war's two-month-old ceasefire agreement. That sent the Dow tumbling today, down 621 points, the NASDAQ down 240, the S&P down 56, while oil back around $96 a barrel. Bookings at all-inclusive resorts are soaring this summer, even though they cost a lot more. But once they pay up front, many vacationers say they don't want to plan for anything else or see any additional bills. And President Trump says he'll attend Game 3 of the NBA Finals at Madison Square Garden in New York City this coming Monday to see the Knicks. Tom Busby, Bloomberg Radio.
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5: Over the weekend, I'm Lisa Lacera, Fox News. President Trump on talks with Iran, saying they're going well, but he also said
6: that's a very volatile part of the world, probably the most volatile part of the world. It's very, the people are volatile, the leadership, you see what's going on. We've gone through three teams of leadership.
5: And the president said the U.S. will get Iran's enriched uranium at some time in the not-too-distant future. This is the House, for the first time, has passed an Iran War Powers Resolution with four Republicans joining Democrats. It next goes to the Senate. Secretary of State Marco Rubio back on Capitol Hill for a second day of hearings, telling lawmakers he hopes Israel and Lebanon can end their fighting, but blamed one of Iran's proxies for continuing to launch attacks into Israel.
7: We are hopeful that we can create a paradigm in which Lebanon's government and Israel can work together to disarm Hezbollah and allow the people of Lebanon to reclaim its country. But it's complex.
5: Israeli and Lebanese negotiators holding a marathon meeting at the State Department today. Los Angeles Mayor Karen Bass will face a runoff in November while the race for California's next governor remains too close to call.
8: Incumbent LA Mayor Karen Bass claiming one of two spots on the November ballot.
9: I will tell you it's looking good so far.
8: The Democrat addressing supporters Tuesday, trailing his former reality star Spencer Pratt, a registered Republican and progressive LA City Council member Nithya Raman. In California's gubernatorial race, the frontrunners appear to be President Trump-backed conservative commentator Steve Hilton.
10: The campaign for change starts right now.
8: And former Biden Health and Human Services Secretary Javier Becerra. But there are still millions of votes to be counted.
5: Fox's Kristen Goodwin. Wall Street, the Dow lost 620. The NASDAQ minus 239. The S&P off 56. 26. Oil prices climb back over $100 a barrel following the latest threats to the Iran-U.S. ceasefire. 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
5: The president's settlement with the IRS over his leaked tax returns, the focus of a Senate hearing with the Treasury Secretary.
14: President Trump had sued the IRS over the leak of his tax returns, but as part of a recent settlement agreement, he and his family are shielded from tax audits. Treasury Secretary Scott Bessent said he could not discuss ongoing litigation, prompting this exchange between him and Rhode Island Democratic Senator Sheldon Whitehouse.
15: We like to follow the law, Senator.
16: And the law is that Congress has constitutional oversight functions that do not disappear simply because there is litigation, however convenient it may be.
14: Another Democrat pointed out that hundreds of thousands of other tax returns were leaked as well, and that he could answer questions about those. But Bessent directed questions to the Justice Department. Jessica Rosenthal, Fox News.
5: Actor Shia LaBeouf has been sentenced to probation. He'll be required to attend an alcohol treatment program after pleading guilty to three counts of simple battery for punching people outside a New Orleans bar in February during Mardi Gras. Hundreds of thousands of vehicles being recalled by Ford.
17: Ford is recalling almost 420,000 Ford Expedition and Lincoln Navigators from the 2018 to 2022 model years over an issue in which seat belts may lock inadvertently, not allowing them to retract or extend. Ford reporting one injury. The recall replaces and expands two previous recalls. Ford also issued a do not drive warning for over 4,000 21 through 26 Bronco Sports and 2022 through 26 Mavericks due to a severe suspension defect that can lead to sudden loss of steering control. The company not aware of any injuries in that recall.
5: Fox's Jeff Manasso. An interstellar comet appears to be free of alien technology. That's the finding of a group leading the charge to search for extraterrestrial life. The SETI Institute says the radio scans by its telescope found the latest comet to be completely natural. I'm Lisa Lacera. This is Fox News.
18: This is a Bloomberg Money Minute. If this is what comes to mind when you think of a Chrysler...
19: Even rich Corinthian leather, Chrysler Engineering achieves fuel economy for the times.
18: These days, Chrysler is known less for leather and more for lugging the family around in minivans like the Pacifica or Voyager. But now the automaker known as Stellantis is hoping to bring new life to its old namesake at a price point for the times.
20: This is a huge deal.
18: Gabriel Coppola covers the auto industry for Bloomberg News.
20: They are going to bring back two models that are going to be under $30,000. They're going to be, it's like the Chrysler Arrow and the Arrow Cross, and then there's going to be a step up from that called the Chrysler Airflow.
18: Coppola says Stellantis plans to introduce 11 all-new vehicles by 2030, nine of them for under $40,000. And Chrysler could be its way back into an entry-level market that's been dominated by Asian automakers for years.
20: They are recalibrating to adjust to the kind of affordability crisis that we are having in the U.S. car market right now.
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22: The KCRG TV9 First Alert forecast for this afternoon. Mostly sunny skies and a high of 85. Mostly clear tonight, a low of 62. Winds out of the south-southeast this afternoon between 5 to 15, becoming southerly tonight between 5 to 10. Partly cloudy again tomorrow, a slight chance of a storm or two with a high up to 83 degrees. I'm TV9 First Alert Storm Team Meteorologist Corey Thompson on News Talk 1540 KXEL.
23: Right now, it's 83 degrees on Iowa's News and Talk Station.
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0: now, broadcasting from the underground command post, deep in the bowels of a hidden bunker, somewhere under the brick and steel of a nondescript building, we've once again made contact with our leader, Mark Levin.

0: You know, I have found in this business, I have a lot of enemies. Not because I look for them, but because I'm different. I don't spend time schmoozing these, you know, like Talkers Magazine types. Cumulus Westwood One doesn't put ads in that magazine. I paid no attention at all. Mr. Producer said, you weren't 10th, you were number 12. And he said, I don't even know who 80 of these people are. That's the point. It's phony. In my view, it's fraudulent. The whole thing is BS. It's not even based on ratings or sales or any data whatsoever. Zero. Station numbers, period. But I'm only pointing this out to you. People leak to the media constantly. I don't. People schmooze the media. They'll have lunch with some of these people while they're trashing them. That was a big Tucker Carlson thing. I don't. What you see is what you get. And it drives them nuts. When we come back, Steve Hilton is scheduled to be here. We'll be right back.
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5: We are 1 month and a day away from the 250th anniversary of the founding of America, but America does not seem in a celebratory mood. Anger, division, name-calling are the norm. Scandals abound. I remember the 200th anniversary of the country. Republican Gerald Ford was in the White House. There were no demonstrations against him, no hateful language. July 4, 1976 was a day of unity and celebration. British Airlines paid for a funny TV ad that said, "Come back, all is forgiven." Sandy Patty sang the national anthem as no one has since. Who remembers the tall ships, the flag waving, not flag burning? Police officers were not being assaulted 50 years ago. The Vietnam War was over. Richard Nixon was gone from the White House. It's a different America today, with too many of us at each other's throats. Long-term relationships have ended because of hatred or love of President Trump. Where are the leaders who can pull us together? Gone like Elvis from the building. I'm Cal Thomas.
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7: 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Many people are familiar with the Oregon, California, and Santa Fe trails that early settlers used to head west, all beginning in Independence, Missouri, near Kansas City and the Missouri River. But history shows there were several other routes available, routes that would network along river valleys, such as the Platte River, North Platte, and Sweetwater Rivers running through Nebraska to Wyoming. Each trail had several splits and cutoffs around major landforms or different destinations. In all, had combined lengths of over 5,000 miles. That's today's American Agriculture History Minute. I'm Mark Oppold.
8: The KCRG TV9 First Alert Forecast. Mostly clear tonight with a low near 59. Winds are out of the south at 5 to 10. On Thursday, partly cloudy. Slight chance of storms during the afternoon with a high near 87. Winds are out of the southwest at 10 to 20. Storms become more widespread Thursday night with a low near 66. I'm TV9 First Alert Storm Team meteorologist A.J. Rickman on News Talk 1540 KXEL.
9: The eastern Iowa temperature is 82 degrees. From KXEL.
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0: News. I'm John Saucier. President Trump considering seizing Iran's uranium stockpile. He says negotiations with Iran do continue on a possible permanent peace deal. The president says only the United States and China really have the capability to retrieve that enriched uranium.
1: That stuff is buried underneath a mountain and virtually collapsed. It's very, very hard to get it. But nevertheless, I want to get it.
0: Well, the United States and Iran have launched new strikes even as the negotiations continue. Speaking during a hearing before the House Foreign Relations Committee, Secretary of State Marco Rubio, he blames Iran's proxy Hezbollah for some of this ongoing fighting.
2: We are hopeful that we can create a paradigm in which Lebanon's government and Israel can work together to disarm Hezbollah and allow the people of Lebanon to reclaim its country. But it's complex.
0: Kuwait actually had to temporarily shut down its main airport after Iranian drones reportedly killed a person and wounded others there. 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
3: Puedo rastrear a miembros de mi familia que sirvieron desde la Primera Guerra Mundial hasta hoy. 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Mi familia decidió compartir sus historias con el proyecto de historia de los veteranos de la Biblioteca del Congreso. 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Explora, recuerda y comparte hoy mismo en loc.gov/vets.
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4: Also, Kelly says use websites and apps like points.me and seats.arrow to make sure you get the most out of your points and miles. 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

0: Let's see here. I want to make sure I do this in the order that I've been wanting to do this in. Sleazebag Dad caucus founder Representative Jimmy Gomez admits to cheating on wife after the New York Post expose. We send more lowlives to Congress. It's unbelievable. It's unbelievable how these people conduct themselves. No wonder they don't give a damn. Congressional Dad's caucus founder. This guy's a Congressional Dad's caucus founder. Jimmy Gomez, Democrat of California, confessed Tuesday that he cheated on his wife after the Post in April revealed he was seen kissing a congressional aide outside a Washington party. The Post report unleashed a House Ethics Committee investigation that uncovered sordid new details, crushing Gomez's carefully crafted public image as a doting family man. It's almost like Swalwell in that sense. Although I think Swalwell's a one-off in terms of how disgusting he was. Maybe not. Years ago, I made personal mistakes outside my marriage that have caused real pain to my wife and family, told CNN, describing the extramarital relations as consensual. I sincerely apologize to my wife, family, friends, and the people that I have the privilege to serve. The Los Angeles Democrat was spotted making out with a much younger congressional aide for a different lawmaker outside the home of then-Representative Eric Swalwell. Wait, let me get this straight. He's making out with a young congressional aide outside of Swalwell's home? Ahead of the August 2023 recess. So this is recent. It's recent. You do this stuff in your workplace, you're going to get fired and you might get a piece of litigation handed to you. Gomez, who's married, was kissing the aide 2 decades his junior outside Swalwell's backyard bash. Attendees do not recall seeing Gomez's wife or then 11-month-old son at the party. Just months prior, Gomez in January 2023 launched the Dad's Caucus and wore his baby son in a sling around his neck during marathon votes for House Speaker. Dads need to do more of our part at home and in Congress, advocating for policies that uplift parents and children, his caucus website said. These people are sick. They're sick. While trumpeting his family role, sources said Gomez, Swalwell, and Senator Ruben Galeo were busy boozing and behaving boorishly as members of the so-called Cool Kids clique. I don't know, Cool Kids, I always think of Swalwell and Galeo. Swalwell resigned in disgrace following a series of sexual misconduct allegations against him earlier this year. This guy Gomez is a sleazebag. He should resign and use his free time to trade war stories with Swalwell, said one Democratic source familiar with the matter. Gomez and the younger Hill staffer were kissing by a stunned group of Democratic congressional aides, two of whom recounted their surprise to the Post. A third heard of Gomez's alleged relationship with the woman from additional Democratic sources. Swalwell and Gomez were close friends. I'll be right back. 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
1: 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No matter how hard I try to get the grass to fill in, it doesn't work. But another option is an edible ground cover. You make use of the space and sneak in something good to eat at the same time. Charlie Nardozzi is a national garden consultant and coach. He says what you plant will depend on soil conditions and the amount of sunlight that reaches the area. Blueberries, lingonberries, and cranberries will thrive in acidic soil under full sun. If the spot is partly shady, herbs will do well, especially mints.
4: Peppermint, spearmint, English mints, and they like a more neutral pH soil, so they'll be very adaptable to all kinds of trees and shrubs. They will, of course, spread. If you want something a little more tame, you can always do creeping thymes or creeping oreganos. And all of these are great additions underneath a tree or a shrub because you can just harvest them as you like, and they'll continue to stay green all season long.
1: Slopes can be another frustrating part of the yard, but Nardozzi says a culinary cover crop will work there, too.
4: If you're in a warmer climate, some of the creeping rosemaries, for example, the prostrate rosemaries, that'll kind of spread down and turn into a nice little shrub that could be a nice little addition to a slopey area that you don't want to mow and you just want to turn it to something that looks attractive but doesn't have a lot of maintenance to it. So a plant like that, for example, may do really well there, and you can, of course, use the clippings of the rosemary for cooking.
1: Alpine strawberries, creeping Oregon grape, and even sweet potatoes are options. 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They'll quickly fill in a bare spot. Learn more about edible ground covers at livingthecountrylife.com. I'll see you in the country.
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5: The KCRG TV9 First Alert Forecast. Mostly clear tonight with a low near 59. Winds are out of the south at 5 to 10. On Thursday, partly cloudy, slight chance of storms during the afternoon with a high near 87. Winds are out of the southwest at 10 to 20. Storms become more widespread Thursday night with a low near 66. I'm TV9 First Alert Storm Team Meteorologist A.J. 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
6: Currently, it's 81 degrees on the Voice of Eastern Iowa, KXEL.
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0: not going to go away. It'll be back. It'll be back. And any agreement that we enter into that does not allow an ally like Israel, that has fought right beside us, to protect its citizens from missiles being fired by Hezbollah in Lebanon at the direction of Iran, is immoral and unconscionable. And in fact, the center-left parties in Israel, as I told you the other night, are running against Netanyahu, saying he can't finish these wars. He's beholden to Trump. Trump and him made some kind of deal. Then he gets on the phone with Trump. He's called a crazy F, so forth and so on. These are the pressures I can see just by reading all this that he's under. And no, I haven't talked to him. I haven't talked to the president. I haven't talked to the prime minister. The president has texted me here and there, but I haven't gotten into all the details here. So that's the situation. I don't think Saudi Arabia should be calling the shots for us. The crown prince, another inbred, seems to have an awful lot of influence that he ought not have. I think the UAE gets it. The UAE understands that when we eventually pull out, Iran will recover at some point to some extent. And they won't be able to rely on the Democrat Party should they take over our government. It'll be a post-Trump government. And they probably can't even rely on most Republicans. Some of them are isolationists too. And so the UAE has figured that an alliance with Israel, remember they're part of the Abraham Accords too, is in its long-term future something it needs to do. Saudi Arabia has decided an alliance with Pakistan, with a very radical government that had been fighting with India and has aligned itself sort of with us, but more and more with communist China, that's the better route. Very foolish in my view, but that's the way it goes. I'll be right back.
1: Mark Levin.
2: News. I'm Tom Rigotti. The House votes to pass a war powers resolution aimed at stopping President Trump's military action in Iran.
3: On this vote, the yeas are 215 and the nays are 208. The concurrent resolution is adopted.
2: Four Republicans joined with Democrats to pass the resolution, which now heads to the Senate before it can go to the president's desk. Democrats know President Trump launched the conflict without congressional approval. President Trump is signaling progress in talks with Iran, even as the ceasefire shows signs of cracking.
4: Despite Iran launching a barrage of missiles and drones into Kuwait Wednesday, President Trump says the ceasefire is working.
5: We nipped it in the bud very quickly, as we do with the greatest military in the world.
4: The president described the Iranian strikes as a response to what U.S. military officials described as defensive strikes by the U.S. earlier this week.
2: That's Fox's Jared Halperin. America's listening to Fox News.
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10: The effort from Tinder is really to get more people off of the apps, like swiping and having conversations that don't necessarily lead anywhere, and meeting people in real life to see if there's a real connection.
9: But what about the other apps?
10: Bumble, one of its core rivals, recently launched an event series called IRL, which is happy hour, single events, and they've partnered with SoulCycle and Topgolf.
9: And regardless of whether there's an actual connection at the end of the event,
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9: Tinder is owned by Match Group, which also owns Hinge and OkCupid. I'm Charlie Pellett, Bloomberg Radio.
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